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1: You had Dalton Schultz on the backside who could have blocked and released. Even if the defensive end is holding Dalton up to make sure he can't release, then you've got basically a sprint to get 1 yard. And the way you were aligned, you would have been able to get it. There would have been a safety running down to get you before you pass. It's just Nick Caley is just trying to beat his head against the wall with the same stupid stuff. Dude, you must create some misdirection. I don't know if you know this. You are not moving people off the ball with 63. That's not going to happen. Or with 63. 3 and 75 on a double team. It's not happening, Nick. How do you continue to do this same stuff? This is unbelievable. And honestly, John, this has all the makings of him being relieved of his job by midseason. The problem is, I guess Jerry Schaplinski, does he have any play calling background?
2: No. How about get somebody on the staff with some play calling ability?
3: This is the best of ESPN Houston.
4: So we were talking this morning about job security with Nick Caley. While it wasn't Nick Caley's doing, there's no one on the staff who has ever called plays before. So calls for his job, at least mid-year, where would you go? Are you going to just hand it over to Jerry Schaplinski, who you brought in to take over for Gerard Johnson, that quarterback coach? There's no one competent of calling plays. And maybe I'm actually including Nick Caley in that. While I think people would hope that happens if they drop another game, there's no one there. I mean, you're not going to get better. It would just be a pound of flesh for everyone.
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5: I thought C.J. Stroud looked great.
6: I agree.
5: Like, great.
6: I'm very pleased with C.J. Stroud through the first three games. I think he's played well in all three of them. Yes, there are some mistakes in here. No quarterbacks can be perfect, though. I think he has set his team up for success, frankly, in all three of these games. It's not his fault.
3: This is the best of ESPN 97.5 from this week.
1: Jim's going to hit reset. I just don't know how deep the reset is going to be. Is he going to be willing to take a 70-win season?
7: Well, that'll mean they're in a rebuild. A 70-win season is a rebuild. If they're going to have these guys, if they're going to keep this and just try to add pitchers to this,
1: it's not
7: what they've got now, you're going to be the
1: same
7: team.
1: You have an infection that
7: you're going to be the same team.
1: You're not fixing the infection. No. You're right. And I don't want that. What people do is they become apathetic and go away. They're going to go away one way or another. If you try to band-aid it, it's going to be the same. We saw it after the 05 World Series. You're just slowly going to sink. But you're for sure sinking right now. You're taking on water. You can either lose fans that way, or you have all the bandwagon fans and a lot of fans, so just kind of go away while you're rebuilding. You just quietly do it, and you have to fade people being mad. But then, on the other side, if you've done it right, it'd be unbelievable. We've seen what the other side looks like when you get to the other side.
7: Absolutely.
1: But you got to get the right architect.
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4: You've got Texans versus Cowboys on Sunday, and I hadn't really thought about it until maybe today. This game is a season ender if the Texans lose. And I say that because historically, while the Texans have certainly overcome some adverse situations that they brought upon themselves in the last couple seasons, only one team in NFL history has made the playoffs after going 0-4. So that's why I said this is a potential season ender as far as all the expectations this city, and hell, nationally, people have for this team. If they don't find a way against the Cowboys, you might want to just pack it up.
3: This is the best of ESPN Houston.
5: Bagwell doesn't need to leave the organization. He can sit behind home plate in the, what do they call them? The Diamond Club?
6: Yeah. Only concern is that any competent, good, potential GM is going to go, that guy's got to get out of here.
5: Sure, he can get out of the baseball office, but why can't he sit behind home plate?
6: No, he can sit behind
5: home
6: plate. He
5: doesn't need to leave.
6: But he just can't, he can't have a key to the office.
5: No, he can't be at the round table.
6: Yeah, turn his key card off.
5: Yeah. No, he doesn't belong in the front office.
6: Yeah.
5: He doesn't belong at the, I don't need him to leave the organization. They don't need a Jack Easterby him. He's the, you know, one of the best players in franchise history. He can go coach a little bit. I think he can coach a little bit. I think he's pretty good at that. But he needs to stay out of the front office. Mm-hmm. He needs to let the suits do the suit stuff. And that's what I'm hoping comes out of the last 3 years of Joey Espada, is that Crane's like, okay, this little thing, our current hierarchy, our current little structure, this is bad.
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4: Me and AJ were discussing how many points in the game against the Colts and how could the Texans get there to win. I said the first team to 20 wins. I wasn't very wrong, and the Texans didn't make it. Knowing the Cowboys' deficiencies, knowing you're getting Nico back and the all-important Ed Ingram, how many points? But you got to throw in the Cowboys are a better offensive team than the Colts.
8: I think probably in that like 24-27 range is probably like the minimum amount of points you need to score. But I mean, that also depends on the Texans defense without Aziz Al-Shaair.
4: Yeah, their linebacker core is decimated.
8: Yeah, so like you might need to even bump that up a little bit more, because we saw what the Bills, because that is the closest, like, I guess, comparison we can make because of the availability with Nico Collins, Ed Ingram, and that's it, at least on offense. And the firepower that you have on the Bills offense and the firepower you have on the Cowboys offense is a little different weapons-wise. And then on the flip side, you also have the Bills defense, very gettable, as it turns out. And the Cowboys have looked very gettable so far this season. So maybe the Texans could get to 31 points, but that's putting a lot on Ed Ingram and Nico Collins, again, being the linchpin, the two pillars in which this offense stands upon.
0: If you miss John and Lance, you missed this.
1: I just need there to be a better feeling around.
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1: As the world-famous Smokin' and Toastin'. Our show is all about craft beer, fine spirits, and hand-rolled cigars. We're going to be enjoying all of those things on today's program, but we are particularly going to be enjoying the hand-rolled cigars.
2: I'm already enjoying the hand-rolled cigars.
1: Yep, we're on location once again at Casa de Monte Cristo. They call this Casa West Loop. I found that out when I was in the men's room earlier, and there was a advertisement on the wall there for an event, oddly enough, with Foundation Cigars. And it identified this location as Casa West Loop, so that's what we'll call it from now on.
4: A.K.A. the Galleria.
1: That's yes. Right, that's right. Because every city needs and has a Galleria, which, by the way, Webster's has changed their definition now. If you look up Galleria, it says a soon-to-be-defunct shopping area in a major city. Not this place. This place will go on. But yeah, the Galleria, yeah, not quite as busy as it used to be.
5: You know, they say malls are going away, but it's funny. I see all the kids at the mall. My daughter even mentioned yesterday. She was like, you know that day that the power was out of school? Everybody went to the mall.
1: And there were three stores that were there at the mall. So they all got to shop at those three stores.
5: I was like, so what happened to the malls?
1: It's a beautiful thing. Well, on today's show.
2: When the mall is anchored by, what's the...
4: Christmas tree shops.
2: Christmas tree shops.
1: Yeah, Bass Pro Shops.
2: Fishing Tackle Unlimited.
5: No, this one is Miniso.
1: Yeah.
5: That's the one that it is now, Miniso. It's got all the Hello Kitty stuff.
1: One of the malls that I used to go to, I think, is now anchored by a Geico shop, like where you can go in and buy insurance, and they sell little gecko figurines.
5: You know what I love
2: is... Let's go to the mall and get some insurance.
4: I love that... Vacancies couldn't get more depressing.
5: Mm-hmm. Yeah, I love that Simon Malls just hedged their bets. They went with the Galleria, and they own that, and Katie Mills Mall, like an outlet. So they own like one of each,
1: yeah, right. And you can buy the same items at both. It's just which one do you want to spend more on?
5: Exactly. Yeah.
1: So, all right, let's get to business here. Craft beer, fine spirits, and hand-rolled cigars. Speaking of hand-rolled cigars, we are on location at Casa de Monte Cristo with Foundation Cigars, which is what I was trying to get to when I got sidelined by my own self.
4: That was my doing.
1: But the gentleman speaking here is Nate. Is it Washington?
2: Williams.
1: Williams, I'm sorry. I think I saw Washington on the back of your shirt.
4: It sounds much more regal. I wish it was Washington.
1: Yeah. Nate Washington. Williams. Washington should just be your, you know, in quotes, middle name. Nate Washington Williams. We've decided it here. Nate is with Foundation Cigars. I have a lot of questions because I do love the line. And these are some that make it into my regular smoking rotation.
2: Yes.
1: And I know he brought us one here that won't be making it into my regular rotation because it's a bit limited. What is this cigar?
4: So that was a special treat for you guys. I know you weren't able to make the event last night, but I still wanted to share the goods. That is our event-only Premier Fabrica 1810.
1: Nice.
4: So...
1: Very excited about this.
4: Yeah, quick little background on the company. So we are proud to be Connecticut-based. You know, Connecticut is known for growing a lot of tobacco that's still used in plenty of your favorite premium cigars today, including a bunch of ours. But they used to manufacture quite a bit of cigars as well. And the state actually lays claim to having constructed the first cigar factory in the United States in the year 1810.
1: Oh, wow.
4: So
1: nice.
4: We created that beautiful 5 3/4 by 60 beefy perfecto that's adorned with Connecticut broadleaf wrapper, Brazil Modafina binder, and Nicaraguan filler to honor that occasion and, you know, showcase some more Connecticut tobacco history in way of our products.
2: It is beautiful to behold.
1: The United States hotspots for tobacco seem to be Tampa, although I don't think they grow tobacco in Tampa, but there are cigar factories there dating back. Pennsylvania.
2: Yes.
1: And Connecticut. And
4: correct.
1: Connecticut wrappers and Connecticut broadleaf wrappers are some of the most used in the entire cigar industry.
2: So I'm running the same wrapper here on my cigar that I'm having.
1: Yeah.
4: Yes, they're very, very highly coveted.
1: Yeah, and I want to ask you some questions about Connecticut broadleaf later in the show.
4: Sure.
1: And why it's so different from what we would just call a Connecticut wrapper.
4: Certainly.
1: But we'll get to that. We got a lot to do on today's program. We're going to be doing some beer tasting from New Belgium Brewing Company.
2: It's hard to go wrong with New Belgium.
1: Well, so here's the thing. New Belgium started out, and they've always been a pretty successful brewery, but their first big hit was Fat Tire.
2: Fat Tire
1: caught on everywhere.
2: Fat Tire is still delicious.
1: And it's still a wonderful and delicious beer. But then they started this IPA series called Voodoo Ranger. And Voodoo Ranger became their flagship.
2: So the first one they put out, I remember when I bought the 12-pack, because it was only available in a mixed 12-pack. And they had the Voodoo Ranger, their very first one they put out, and it was delicious.
1: Yeah. Well, I will say that the Voodoo Ranger brand appealed to me because I loved the skeleton and the motorcycle cap. And then I tried their IPAs and found them to be delicious. That's become so much the signature of New Belgium that they've now started doing Voodoo Ranger non-IPA beers.
4: Okay.
1: And we have one of those today. It'll be
2: –
1: and since it's now October, because the show will air – right at the beginning of October, we're going to be trying the Atomic Pumpkin because it's time.
2: The Atomic Pumpkin.
4: Yeah. Is that also well over 10%
1: Voodoo
4: like most
1: Ranger
4: of their IPAs?
1: Atomic Pumpkin. Actually, it'll be our first beer, and it's the lightest of the three. So that should tell you something about number two and number three. For number two, we'll be tasting a beer from a brewery out of Fredericksburg, Texas that's beginning to get a lot of national attention. It's Allstadt Brewery. These guys brew a lot of very German style. What?
2: So if you're ever driving down the road towards Allstadt, and I don't know if you've ever done this, going out towards Fredericksburg, right? You're driving down this country road, and there's cows, and there's peaches, and there's wine, and a castle.
1: And the castle is Allstadt.
2: You barely like come around a curve, castle? And there's a freaking castle.
1: Now, I've done that in California, and it's the Hearst Castle sitting off of the road, but I've never done it on the way to Fredericksburg. I have to go check that out. Allstadt Brewery is responsible for something called Year Later Doppelbock. And we'll be tasting that.
2: I saw
1: on the
2: that
1: program
2: and haven't
1: today.
2: Tried it.
1: Comes
2: yet.
1: In a really tall can.
2: Yes.
1: Yeah,
2: I
1: so very excited about that.
2: I love the Allstadt beers.
1: Yep.
2: Very German, very very traditional on a lot of their flavors.
1: Yeah. And finally on today's show, we'll do something that we're not always the best at planning here at Smokin' and Toastin'. So oftentimes we have a big story about whiskey, but we'll be tasting a tequila that day or something. But today we've managed to sync up at least partially. Not only do we have Foundation cigars, but we'll be doing a beer from Founders Brewery. See, there's some similarity.
2: Yeah. Oh, a beer.
1: Oh, no.
2: We're doing a beer.
1: A beer from Founders called KBS Hazelnut Fudge.
4: Whoa.
1: And it is it's an imperial stout.
4: That sounds very decadent.
1: Yeah. So if we're starting out with the Atomic Pumpkin and getting bigger from there,
2: that's my kind of show.
1: It's going to be Ian's kind of show. That's what I'm saying. We'll also be tasting something, and I've not tried this, haven't broken the seal on it, but very curious, and it should be good to try with today's show because the Virginia Distillery Company has released an American single malt whiskey called First Cut Cigar Blend. And so we'll be seeing
2: how it says it's 7 years as well.
1: Yeah,
2: so
1: we'll be seeing how it marries up with our cigars today from Foundation. We'll bring you the most popular segments on the program, the Drunken Fact and Drinking News. A Drunken Fact, we have a teaser headline for you, and here it goes. Here's an idea. Why don't we steer the ship away from the iceberg? That's your teaser headline. And, of course, in the second hour of the show, Drinking News is where we bring you a story from the news that is sometimes but not always about drinking, but always best enjoyed if you've been drinking. And today's Drinking News teaser headline is the unrequested return of the Florida Report. Those of you who are regular listeners to the show know we do the Florida Report from time to time. That's where we take a whole bunch of news stories from Florida and kind of lump them into one big drinking news mess. So we'll get to that for you as well. So a lot of cool and fun things to do and talk about on the show. We have time for the beverage of mystery, don't we, Terry?
0: Yes, we do.
3: The beverage of mystery.
1: All right, so the beverage of mystery has been poured. and has been passed around. Beverage of Mysteries, where one of us will bring a beverage of some sort into the show. Sometimes it's a hard seltzer. Sometimes it's a THC beverage. Sometimes it's a non-alcoholic beverage. Sometimes it's a beer. Sometimes it's, well, it could be just about anything, including Malort, if Ian's bringing it in. So, if we, what we do is we kind
2: of. It's not Malort.
1: Taste it and talk about it.
4: I wish it was Malort.
1: And then we, oh, there's been some of the beverages of mystery that we've had that you will wish it was Malort. Hopefully today won't be one of those. It's already been poured. I'll start just by saying, even though I know where it is, what it is, because I brought it, I don't think I'm giving away a whole lot to say it's very beer looking.
2: It's beer looking. There's not a lot of nose, though. I mean,
1: yeah, it really isn't.
0: Not at all.
2: It's almost non-existent. There's almost a
5: pencil shaving.
2: Maybe. I was going to say almost a peachy kind of.
0: Yeah.
2: There's
0: some sort of like.
1: Yeah. All right.
2: Somewhere let's, between pencil shavings.
1: Let's
2: and
1: give
2: peaches.
1: It a sip and see what we're doing.
2: Okay. Well, it's a beer.
1: It's actually not bad. I mean, yeah. As beverages yeah, of mystery
2: is,
1: go.
2: This has got to be like a peach beer of some sort.
1: Yeah.
2: That's what I'm getting out of it.
5: Yeah.
1: Nate, two. any thoughts?
4: I'm going like some sort of pale ale with some form of like fresh fruit in there.
1: Terry?
5: Yeah, I mean, I think peach beer. It's
1: peach beer. Okay.
5: It's peach beer. No sweetness at all. It's mm-mm. It's all
2: it's
5: just.
2: It's actually pretty yeah. Drinkable. Just I have a question for you though.
1: Yes.
2: Is that a beverage of mystery in your pocket, or are you just happy to be here today? Well,
1: I am always happy to be at Casa de Monte Cristo, or as we now call it,
2: Casa
1: West Loop. But it is a beverage of mystery can in my pocket. And ladies and gentlemen, you are enjoying a Trail Pass Hazy IPA from Sierra Nevada. What makes this Hazy IPA unique and different is it is non-alcoholic.
5: Ah.
1: So.
2: I didn't taste that.
5: How does it go with the cigars is what I want to know, because it you didn't know, seem like it would go not, with a cigar at all.
1: It's not the greatest pairing with a cigar.
5: I feel like I was glad I hadn't lit up yet.
1: But it's not destroying it. Like, and some IPAs, I'm a fan of IPAs.
4: It's light enough to where it's not going to overpower you.
1: There, I've had some of my favorite IPAs I can't drink with a cigar. It's just,
2: I,
1: it just
2: I would recommend
1: work.
2: This. This is not bad flavor-wise. It definitely tastes like beer.
1: I was very excited to find it.
2: It puts it about ahead of 50% of the non-alcoholic beers out there.
1: Because I'll tell you, Sierra Nevada, they've been making one of the best pale ales in the world for years now. I mean, these guys have got that down. And when they do, like, special brews and stuff, we've had some of their, aged stouts and stuff on that have been just absolutely out of this world. So I had high expectations for this. Even though we've not had a great deal of luck with non-alcoholic beers in terms of flavor.
2: We did our non-alcoholic blind beer taste testing, and we found a few that were actually pretty good, including, what was Texas Select was oddly good.
1: Yes.
2: But we also found, like, the Guinness Zero.
1: Yeah.
4: Those are actually pretty similar.
1: Almost indistinguishable.
2: Indistinguishable from the regular Guinness.
4: Yeah, we're getting a lot better over the years.
1: Which is very cool to find out. So I think this is one of our more popular beverages of mystery that we've had on the show.
2: I'm going to finish mine.
4: Yeah,
1: I'm excited about that. All right, so we got to take a break. We're going to come back and talk cigars a little bit more. Plus, we still have to do the drunken fact, so we'll get to that next as well. It's Smoking and Toasting.

0: Welcome back. It's Smokin' and Toastin'. Our show is all about craft beer, fine spirits, and hand-rolled cigars.
1: I love those things.
0: We are on location at Casa West Loop in Houston, which is our hometown. We like this place. They're very gracious to allow us to do the show in here from time to time so we can actually smoke, which is a great deal. Because, yeah, obviously we can't smoke in the studio. There are regulations against that type of thing. But here we are enjoying an on-location show and smoking, and Nate is here from Foundation Cigars. I have lots of cigar questions for you, but first I thought we should do the drunken fact. So, Terry, if you please.
2: And now, it's time for another Smokin' and Toastin' Drunken Fact!
0: I hate that you miss being able to hear the fanfare. Because we have, when we're on location, that has to be put in post-editing. And it's wonderful. It's really the only reason we continue to do this segment, because we enjoy hearing that fanfare. So you'll have to check it out when the show comes out.
3: I shall.
0: Drunken Fact is where we bring you a fact that we know to be true, because we found it on the internet. But to the best of our knowledge, these are, in fact, true facts, even if they're a little bit difficult to believe. And if you can just memorize this little factoid, you might be able to drop it on somebody next time you're at a party. Everybody's loosening up a little bit, having a good time, enjoying some beverages. Yeah. And then you drop some knowledge and you come away like the guy at the party that knows things.
3: Be a hero at bar trivia.
0: That's another big one. Right. So here's your drunken fact for today. In 1898, a man named Morgan Robertson wrote a novel called Futility. Futility, the novel, in 1898... was about an unsinkable ship called the Titan that hit an iceberg and sunk.
3: Wow.
0: 14 years later.
1: I sense some foreshadowing here.
0: 14 years later, the Titanic sank in a nearly identical manner in both the story and the real-life Titanic story. There were not enough lifeboats. That was one of because the ship was considered unsinkable. They're like, we don't need that many lifeboats.
1: The moral of the story is: don't name your ship after them. What holds the world up?
0: Well, exactly.
4: Also,
0: I think that's a good way to say it.
4: Was he part of like the season one crew of the writers for The Simpsons too? Is that?
3: I think a crystal ball over there.
0: I think so. Yeah, the Simpsons have been able to foretell the future better than any psychic ever.
4: But it's funny. My kids were asking that the other day. They're like, "Yeah, how come?" I was like, "Because they say stuff like someone's going to die, and guess what? They are."
0: I think it's more about
3: it's open ended prediction.
0: I think it's more that they just come up with the most outrageous thing they could possibly think of, and because we apparently currently live in hell, that stuff is happening.
4: Yeah, they did do stuff like you know, I think Kobe in there. I think in their thing they did really have Kobe dying in a helicopter.
1: They had the presidents taken over by aliens, and it said, "Vote for him or vote for me. Either way, you are screwed.
4: It doesn't matter."
0: I love that. That's so good. It's
4: Kodos,
0: so good.
4: Vote for Kodos, vote for Kang.
0: Nate Washington Williams from Foundation Cigars is here with us.
4: He's got a new nickname.
3: We're just rolling with it now.
4: Everything.
0: We give nicknames to everybody that comes on the show. The only problem is the one that we gave our buddy Alan Denny, we can't actually say on the show now that we're on broadcast radio. So you have to just imagine. You have to just imagine what that would be. Nate, first of all, how long have you been with Foundation?
3: Let's see. 8.5 years.
0: Okay, wow.
3: Yeah.
0: And how long has Foundation been actively producing cigars?
3: So actually, as of this month, it's been 11 years.
0: 11 years, wow. Very cool.
3: Yeah.
0: So let me ask you, and this may just be my confusion, so you can clear me up on this. What is the relationship between the similarity to or the difference between Foundation cigars and Caldwell?
3: Okay, big differences.
0: Okay.
3: So first and foremost, you know, all of our manufacturing takes place in Nicaragua.
0: Okay.
3: You know, we're incorporating tobaccos from all over the place because of Nick's, you know, relationships with tobacco suppliers from Mexico, Ecuador, Connecticut, Brazil, Honduras, you know, of course, Nicaragua. You know, Caldwell is much more a Dominican, you know, focused brand, and their blends encompass that as well.
0: Is there a connection between the two companies?
3: Other than myself spending a little bit of time helping out both, not so much.
0: Okay. All right. But for some reason, I had established in my mind that there was some sort of relationship. Yeah,
3: maybe because of the heavy focus on artwork on a lot of their products as well.
0: Yeah, because both of you guys do focus a lot on artwork. In fact, this is a really intriguing band on the cigar, because I'm not sure, is that some sort of figure of divinity there with the light around? I'm smoking the David, by the way.
3: Yes, that is, of course, our David and Goliath series there. So
0: right.
3: We pull on a lot of different, you know, cultural tropes. Nicholas Melillo, who's the founder, is very infatuated with the story of the Ark of the Covenant, and where, you know, there's kind of the, you know, blurred lines between, you know, faith and lore and what could be true and what's
0: right,
3: not.
0: Right.
3: And, you know,
0: and
3: David.
0: Indiana Jones is in there somewhere.
3: So quite literally, you know, one of his new monikers now, because of how we weave history into our blends, is him being the Indiana Jones of the cigar world.
0: Okay. I love it. I love it.
3: And, you know, David and Goliath ends up being a derivative of that off of our Tabernacle series.
0: Right. All right. So tell me a little bit about the Tabernacle series. What is that?
3: Sure.
0: What is the thought behind that? And we do have to take a break.

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7: All right, so welcome back. It is Smoking and Toasting. It's show number 504, by the way.
8: That's
7: and we are so
8: halfway
7: glad.
8: To 750 if you do the math.
7: And

0: Thank you. And I should have mentioned this at the top of the show, but I do have Nicolas Cage news coming up here on the program. And Nicolas Cage, for some reason, has become a thing on the program. I don't know why, except for, you know,
1: watching. He's just damn interesting.
0: Yeah. Well, watching a Nicolas Cage movie is a lot like being at your cheap friend's house and he says, go ahead, anything in my humidor. And you're sorting through the El Cheapos trying to see, is there something I recognize? Anything from Foundation in here that might be, you know, the standout good one? And that's kind of how Nicolas Cage movies are. Like, his movies are...
2: It's really a potpourri of
0: often
2: of
0: really
2: cinema.
0: Not that good. Yes. But every once in a while he does a good one. And I'm telling you, when he does a good one, he's amazing in it.
1: Yeah, it's kind of outrageously good when it's good.
0: And so my Nicolas Cage news is that I think there's another really good one on the way. I just saw a trailer for Nicolas Cage as John Madden.
1: Yes.
0: And my first thought was...
3: Oh, so you saw the trailer for it.
0: Yes,
3: now.
0: I saw the trailer for it.
3: Not just the news.
0: Right. Yeah. So my first thought when I heard about this was, oh, that's going to suck. There's no way that larger-than-life John Madden figure could be really portrayed by Nicolas Cage, who's an interesting but, I don't know, just kind of quirky actor. Dude, if the trailer is any indication, he freaking nails it. He, in this trailer, he is so good as John Madden that I almost think I'm watching some sort of John Madden and Nicolas Cage had a love child, and this is what it looks like. Like, he really is there. And there's other great people in the movie. The guy that played Batman.
3: That narrows it down.
2: Yeah, let's see. Michael Keaton, Bale.
0: Christian Bale, thank you. I don't know that he was my favorite Batman, but he was a pretty good Batman, and better than this Pattinson kid. But anyway, that's another discussion for another very long
3: Isn't he
0: podcast.
3: The one that's now playing the primetime movie, the one where he was the guy from Twilight, and he's playing the guy Chris Hansen that actually went
0: to catch a predator guy?
3: Yeah, why don't you have a seat? Come on and have a seat.
0: So who's doing that? Pattinson's doing
3: it? He's doing that, and apparently he's doing... And also, it's like an exposé movie. Apparently they were like... The movie is saying that they were setting some people up for things, so
0: I'll tell
3: interesting.
0: You,
3: I didn't think he was doing anything anymore, but this is his busiest year. He's in so many movies right now.
0: That may wind up being good, but think about Nicolas Cage as the guy who went in and
3: what's his name? Chris Hansen.
0: Think about Nicolas Cage as Chris Hansen, looking at the person kind of askew.
3: Why don't you have a seat?
0: Cocking that Nicolas Cage eyebrow up the way he does.
3: Come on,
2: anyway, I'm uncomfortable just thinking about it.
0: The Madden movie, though, I'm going to see that in the theater.
3: So he can do it. Like,
0: I'm
3: going to
0: see it in the theater.
3: That's amazing. I thought they would have had to go.
1: It looks fantastic.
3: Frank Caliendo already could do it or something.
0: Right.
3: Yeah.
0: But he's not doing it in that sort of, like, Caliendo, his Madden is great.
3: Oh, it's amazing.
0: But it's all comical.
3: Yes.
0: Cage is doing it like straight up in this trailer.
3: Wow.
0: And I'm like, I'm telling you, I'm going to pay it the highest compliment I could pay to any movie, which is I'm going to pay to see that in the theater.
1: Well, Cage has joined an elite group of actors who have transcended acting itself by acting as himself in a movie.
0: Oh, yeah.
1: Which, by the way, was brilliant.
0: Probably his best movie so far.
1: Like John Malkovich.
0: Yeah. Absolutely. Yeah. Absolutely.
2: He's like the creative actors.
0: So that's our prerequisite Nicolas Cage content for this program. Now let's go back to
3: Cigar.
0: Did
3: you say Creed, like the band?
2: He's like the Creed of actors.
3: Creed is horrible. They're the worst band ever. Okay,
0: But here's why I have to take issue with that. And I was ready to move away from Nicolas Cage, but
2: I got
0: to
2: keep the talk going.
0: You brought us back.
2: Over the fire now.
0: You brought us back.
2: Because I'm hyped up to watch National Treasure on my flight home.
3: Oh, there you go. See, there you go.
0: As bad as Wicker Man, for example, is, there are Nicolas Cage movies I can point to that are legitimately brilliant. You mentioned, of course, The Unbearable Weight of Massive Talent.
1: Have you seen that?
0: Raising Arizona. He's freaking
3: I love that movie.
0: Can you name me one Creed song that you would say, yeah, the rest of their stuff's kind of lame, but that's brilliant?
2: With Arms Wide Open?
0: No. That's at the bottom of my
3: list. See, I can't tell if he's for Creed or against Creed. Right. I'm not sure. Yeah, you for Creed or against Creed?
0: I think he's setting us up.
2: Keep you on the edge.
3: Oh, I like that.
0: He's setting us up. So, all right. Foundation Cigars.
2: This is much more my forte.
3: He's for Foundation Cigars. That's what's important.
1: Over here. throwing fires at both these guys.
3: Yeah. We like him. He's perfect for the show.
0: Here's the thing, Nate. You wouldn't have been invited on the show to talk about Nicolas Cage if you weren't with Foundation
2: Correct.
0: Cigar. So now that we know you, you can come on in.
2: I wonder what the butterfly effect that led to this was beforehand.
0: Oh, man, I don't even want to know. So back to Foundation Cigars. These are actually made in Nicaragua? The entire line all rolled and made in Nicaragua?
2: That is correct.
0: But you use tobacco from all over the place, right?
2: Also correct, yes.
0: Yeah. But I have noticed, though, that they're generally... You guys have a tendency to hit right in my favorite flavor or strength profile, which is kind of medium to full, with a lot of the cigars on your list. And I feel like Nicaraguan tobacco is... responsible for
1: spicy
0: a bit of that, because it's a spicier, fuller smoke, right?
2: Yes. Inherently, Nicaraguan tobacco has a little bit more like vibrancy to it. All of the soil in Nicaragua is of volcanic origin.
0: Mm-hmm.
2: So throughout the plant's life cycle, it's able to suck up a lot more nutrients from the soil that results in, you know, a heartier, richer, fuller, more complex, tasty plant.
0: So I'm gonna go out on a limb here and say something that I'm sure people will use against me, but as of right now, in the cigar world, I feel like I can trust Nicaraguan tobacco more consistently to be outstanding, at least based on what I'm smoking, than Cuban. I'm not saying that a great Cuban might still be the top rung, the pinnacle, but for the most part, if I compare the last 10 Nicaraguan cigars I smoked to the last 10 Cubans I smoked, guess what? Nicaragua wins for my palate, right?
1: Here's the thing about Cuban cigars that people don't talk about. Everyone is okay with saying Cubans make great cigars, right?
0: Sure.
1: That's not a problem. We've all probably had some really good Cuban cigars. But here's the thing people forget to talk about. Cubans make bad cigars, too.
0: Right. That's 100% right.
1: And not everything that says it's Cuban is particularly good
0: right.
1: as far as cigars go.
0: Yeah, but I will say, though, with Nicaraguan tobacco, although, you know, there's some Nicaraguans obviously not as good as others. But
1: Germans make bad beer, too. Let's talk about that.
0: That's right.
1: You know what I mean?
0: That's right, yeah. Yeah. Nicolas Cage makes bad movies, too. I mean,
2: everything's going to come back to Nick Cage for the rest of this
0: back
2: show.
0: Around. That's right. So,
3: the rest of this show?
2: Yeah.
3: Just this show?
2: In perpetuity.
3: Yes.
0: Well, what got you first involved with Foundation?
2: All right, so I'll step back a little bit before that, because I actually worked retail back home in Rhode Island before I started on the brand side. So buddies and I are all big history nerds. We turned 18. We wanted to do something with our newfound power, you know, of seeing see R-rated movies.
0: Yeah,
1: could, like, finally take over the world.
2: Yeah. Take over the world, have a driver's license instead of a permit, and smoke cigars. So we went, we started out this little, you know, lounge in town. We thought we'd be like Red Auerbach or JFK. My first cigar actually was an H. Upman 1844 Cameroon, because
0: that's a pretty good first cigar.
2: Well, he famously smoked H. Upman Petite Coronas, and, you know, at that point, I mean, we don't know the difference. It might as well bet exactly what he was smoking. Yeah. And through being in the store, you know, I met a lot of guys that owned and operated brands. You know, Nick and Foundation was no different from that. You know, I was fortunate enough to be invited up to their old offices back in the spring of 2018. And it somewhat turned into a bit of an impromptu interview, which I was by no means prepared for. But, you know, at that point in time, the team was, you know, much smaller than what it was.
0: Did they ask you any questions about Nicolas Cage during the interview?
2: I wish they did. But if they heard my opinion, I don't know if I would have been hired or not. You know, but it turned into a bit of an impromptu interview. You know, funny enough, anybody that kind of follows Foundation, you know, probably understands that Nick has, you know, a big passion for reggae music and whatnot. Very into Bob Marley, Rastafarianism. And I happen to share a birthday with Bob Marley. And I like to think that some nepotism, you know, came into effect
0: when he found out
2: what my birth date was. But, you know, the team was small. It was expanding. You know, they were looking to have some internal salespeople. You know, at that point in time, I was 23, 24, getting ready to get kicked off the family health insurance. I had a real big passion for cigars. And I thought, you know, what better way to get more involved with it than with a small company based in Connecticut, and seeing where things have gone. And, you know, the last 8.5 years now have been quite the ride, to say the least.
1: Wow.
2: And the best way, you know, possible.
0: What is the most successful or best-selling cigar in the Foundation lineup?
2: Sure. So couple different ways to answer that question. I do have to be political. I think as far as what people identify with Foundation, Tabernacle for sure carries the most amount of weight from a branding side. When it comes to raw materials, though, it's the hardest to keep up with because of our usage of premium Connecticut tobaccos. So even though we've made more each and every year since the brand's inception, the demand continues to outpace, you know, what we're able to supply. Right. As far as, you know, volume goes, Charter Oak for sure. That's
1: Charter Oak's really great.
2: That line, you know, punches outside of its weight class. It's a great price point, and a really great entry point into, you know, Foundation products. And it's our homage to, you know, Connecticut manufacturing of old.
1: And also, it's one of the Connecticut is one of the lighter cigars that you guys make, right?
2: Yes.
1: As far as strength.
2: Correct. Yeah. We have a couple, more, you know, lighter bodied cigars in the portfolio. Charter Oak Shade being one of them. We have the Especiales, which is a limited edition, you know, Charter Oak that we do that has a little bit more beef to it. We have our Highclere Castle, which is a little bit more refined, elegant.
0: I love that cigar.
2: Yeah, that's more designed, you know, for if you guys are into Davidoff, Ashton, Diamond Crown, like those really, you know, more premium luxury style cigars. But also, you know, Wiseman, too.
0: By the way,
2: Corojo.
0: I don't mean to interrupt, but no. Because you said the word Davidoff, and now I just said it again, we actually have to cut a check to Davidoff.
2: Ah.
0: But it's kind of like if you say Super Bowl.
2: Yeah.
0: You know?
1: Ah,
0: yeah.
1: So you just did it.
2: Owe me a Coke.
0: I'm sorry. Please continue.
2: But Wiseman also, you know, a lot of people, I think, will sometimes pigeon-toe themselves into just thinking that Connecticut shades are the only mild option that there is.
0: Right.
2: When it comes to our Wiseman line, and specifically the Corojo, you know, that's like a strict, neutral, you know, strength level cigar. It's 100% Nicaraguan Puro, just meaning wrapper, binder, filler of all of Nicaraguan origin. But that is, you know, the most Cubanesque flavor profile
0: right.
2: that we have in the portfolio. You have a little bit of florality, a bit of citrus, a little bit of zest, a touch of spice, but not spicy. And when you do have those really well-constructed Cuban cigars, that's what it's very reminiscent of.
0: So you mentioned Connecticut tobacco, and obviously with the company being based in Connecticut, we're expecting at least that you guys have got a pretty good selection of Connecticut tobacco that you have access to.
2: That is correct, yes. You know, most of this business at any level is relationship-based, and Nick, now having spent 3 decades in the cigar industry, has developed some pretty deep relationships with suppliers all around the world, but especially our home state of Connecticut, too. You know, so we're very fortunate to have access to some really great tobaccos that we feature in a few of our blends, right? So Tabernacle Broadleaf incorporates true Connecticut broadleaf. Our Tabernacle Havana CT 142, that's just a very long drawn out name for
0: wonderful,
2: very long drawn out name for a specific type of Cuban seed that was hybridized and we grow in the valley right now. Oxum, which we have sitting here and what I'm smoking, that incorporates Connecticut broadleaf on the binder. So we're using, you know, as much as we can in incorporating it into, you know, any way possible, whether that's wrapper, binder, filler, because when we're purchasing and sourcing tobacco, you have to buy whole lots and you need to end up, you know, using the whole
1: then
2: cow,
1: to,
2: so to
1: then
2: speak.
1: You have to sort it.
0: Right.
2: You know, you go through sorting.
0: Yeah, sort it, and then you may not use all of a lot that you bought on a particular blend, so that finds its way into other blends and things that you're trying, right?
1: Just a quick aside for those who don't know a whole lot about that process. You buy a lot of tobacco, a lot, not a lot.
2: Yeah.
1: But
2: both, actually. Yeah. Well, a lot of a lot.
0: A great deal and tobacco from a lot.
1: But the tobacco is not sorted. You have to take it, and then you have to go through the sorting process. And some of that tobacco will be the leaves for the wrapper. Some of that tobacco will be the binder. Some will be the filler. And then you decide how you're going to treat those things, if you're going to ferment them and those kind of, and age them and those kind of things as well. So that's like one of the earlier processes once you get some of the tobacco.
0: Yeah. We were very fortunate. We got invited down a couple of years back, to visit the
1: Aladino
0: farms and got to see how they roll the cigars, got to see the curing barns, got to see where they were separating the tobacco, like you were talking about. And it's quite a process. I mean, the number of, when we complain about cigar prices, we have to remember the number of hands that have touched the tobacco in a cigar before it is completed and then aged and then there's a lot of different processes involved.
2: It's upwards of about, you know, they say 200 pairs of hands, but it you know, when you think of today, the year 2026, There are very few, you know, artisanal products that are made and developed completely by hand. And there's fewer that are even, you know, affordable for that matter. Right. Cigars, especially now, are by no means cheap.
1: Pretty
2: but
1: mind-blowing.
2: When you think of, you know, the farming aspect, the production, fermentation, rolling, boxing, having it be shipped up here, and still be able to have something delivered at, you know, $10 to $15.
0: Yeah.
2: You know, imagine if you did that with, you know, handmade watches or cars. Right. You know,
0: 200 pairs of hands and the thighs of a virgin Cuban woman. Mm. So that's the way cigars are rolled. We have to take a break. We'll be right back. And I want to talk about Connecticut tobacco versus Connecticut broadleaf, what the difference is. So we'll be right back.
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0: Welcome back. It's Smoking and Toasting. We should have actually started tasting beers in our last segment, but we got caught up in one segment talking about Nicolas Cage, and in another one we started talking about tobacco. So while Ian is pouring, let me ask you this question.
1: Mr. Washington, if you will.
0: Mr. Washington, yes, thank you. Connecticut tobacco, often used as a wrapper tobacco on milder cigars, people kind of have a certain feeling about it. I mean, if you like milder cigars, it's something you're probably seeking out. Sometimes if you like bigger, fuller cigars, you may be a little hesitant to spend money on something that is a Connecticut wrapper because it may be lighter than what you want. But then there's Connecticut broadleaf, and a lot of people are confused. What is the actual, based on the plant itself, what is the actual difference between Connecticut broadleaf and what we would just call a Connecticut wrapper?
1: Sure. So that's a very good question. So, you know, to your point when you were bringing up Connecticut shade style tobacco, that is actually a derivative of the Sumatra seed that was grown in Connecticut for a long period of time. The Dutch actually were beating the shit out of Connecticut. I don't know if I can swear on the program.
0: Except for the radio portion, and Terry now has to do an edit, but that's okay. If we get a bonus bonus segment at the end, you can swear all you want.
1: Yeah. The Dutch were really starting to take off with this, you know, golden, silky, you know, outside cover leaf that they were growing in Sumatra. And at the time, you know, this is the early, 1900s or so, tobacco farming was still very integral to the economics of the state. So
0: yep.
1: At that point in time, the Department of Agriculture had developed a place in New Haven called Experiment Station. And there they were farmers were subsidized to create new hybridized seeds in order to compete with the rest of the global market. So they took that Sumatra seed, they developed it in a manner in which it would be, well cultivated in the state of Connecticut. But in order to kind of recreate the microclimate that the Dutch had in Sumatra, they had the idea of covering all the plants with cheesecloths. So that allows for the sunlight to be somewhat filtered through there, and it helps protect the plant from getting too much sun exposure. So that's where you get kind of like that lesser strength level, but you end up with a silkier, thinner leaf toward the end, which is what you're looking for in wrapper. Connecticut shade plants as well will grow upwards of, 6-7 feet tall as well between the way that they end up priming the plants. Broadleaf, on the other hand, was historically grown as filler-grade tobaccos. So in contrast to that Sumatra seed style plant, which could grow upwards of 6-7 feet, broadleaf is much stalkier and bushier. If you look at the leaves, they look almost like elephant ears because they're big and drooping. Profile wise on that, you're going to have more earthy, natural, almost raisin-like sweetness. And it is going to provide a heartier, thicker texture and a more viscous mouthfeel on the smoke.
0: Yeah. My take on it is that it's not only, a little sweeter, but it's also much bigger and more peppery at the same time.
1: Yes, and a lot of that comes into play with what other components are being used in terms of binder or filler, right? So, if we take our Tabernacle blend and we break that down, you have Connecticut broadleaf wrapper, you have binder from San Andreas, and you have Nicaraguan and Honduran fillers.
0: Love
1: so the broadleaf is going to exhibit more of those like earthy, naturally sweet tones. You're going to get some of that richness, some of the espresso, a potential bit of spice from the Mexican binder, and then you're going to have that elevated in strength level, a little bit more of that pepper and spice from the Nicaraguan fillers.
0: Love it. Now, I want to talk more about tobacco leaves, but we do need to taste this beer because we're already behind on the beers. And if there's one thing about being behind on beers, I am always there to catch up. So so let's catch up a little bit with this Atomic Pumpkin from our friends at Voodoo Ranger and New Belgium. Ian,
2: I have something to say.
1: It's quite nice.
2: Do. This might be one of the best pumpkin beers I've had.
0: Now, we've done an all-pumpkin beer show in the past.
2: This is outrageously good.
3: So I wasn't sure what to expect.
1: It's excellent.
3: But I have to agree.
1: That cinnamon that's just hanging out on the palate right now.
0: So an interesting thing about this, and I did not notice this until I'd already bought a six-pack, and I might not have bought the six-pack had I noticed it in advance, but this also has pepper added. Not like black pepper, but it actually has heat added to it. If you look under the...
2: Oh, it says spicy release, yeah.
0: Spicy release, wow. Yeah. And so it's got a little bit of pepper
2: it
0: spice
2: lingers a little bit, but like the retrohale on this take a good sip of this, and it's just graham cracker crust for days.
0: Oh, for sure.
2: And
0: for sure.
2: Really, and the cinnamon lingering, like you said, and then like you let it linger long enough, and you can get just a little bit of that spice in the back of the throat.
1: Yeah, it's like a spicy pumpkin pie. Yeah, in the best way
0: possible.
1: That's
0: exactly what it seems like. Yeah,
4: and but it's got that real good. It's got like a sweetness to it. That's
0: right. I am generally not a big fan of beers that use pepper or spice to make them hotter. But this, I would totally make an exception for this. There's something about the sweetness of the pumpkin and the graham cracker that works in combination with that spice.
2: I'm going to say it one more time. This might be the best pumpkin beer I think I've had.
0: And we've done a whole
2: Shipyard,
0: show.
2: Shipyard before this would be Shipyard pumpkin beer.
1: Pumpkinhead.
2: Might be one of the best ones before this.
0: And that has, by the way, one of the greatest cans ever because it's like the headless
1: Ichabod
0: horseman.
1: Crane.
0: Ichabod Crane pumpkinhead guy. Oh, it's great. It's absolutely great.
2: Tell me about what I'm smoking here.
1: Sure. So that is Oxum. That is one of our newer lines that launched 2 years ago. Also incorporates some Connecticut tobacco in there. Outside cover leaf, we have Sumatra, Ecuador. This is the Claro specifically. So we have seven different brands, and we usually have two different iterations, a lighter and a darker style.
0: In each one. Yeah.
1: So we're having the Claro version here. You should have some nice – when upon lighting, you probably got a little bit of pepper and some spice, excuse me. As that kind of progresses into the second third, it'll be a little bit more creamy. You'll pick up a touch of sweetness. No pun intended, but you will get a little bit of smokiness from that Sumatra well. But again, it gets balanced out very nicely with that broadleaf wrap.
2: There's an underlying sweetness and almost a toast kind of note that I get from this that is really, really nice right off the bat.
0: We do have to take a break. I want to talk more about Axum when we come back. Is it Axum or Oxum?
1: Oxum.
0: Oxum. All right, we'll talk about that when we come back. And believe it or not, we're not all that far away from drinking news. You have been warned. It's Smokin' and Toastin'.

0: Who are you?
1: ESPN 97.5, presented by Zadok Jewelers. There are jewelry stores, then there's Zadok's. KFNC, Mont Bellevue, Houston. 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
2: You had Dalton Schultz on the backside who could have blocked and released. Even if the defensive end is holding Dalton up to make sure he can't release, then you've got basically a sprint to get 1 yard. And the way you were aligned, you would have been able to get it. There would have been a safety running down to get you before you pass. It's just Nick Caley is just trying to beat his head against the wall with the same stupid stuff. Dude, you must create some misdirection. I don't know if you know this. You are not moving people off the ball with 63. That's not going to happen. Or with 63 and 75 on a double team. It's not happening, Nick. How do you continue to do this same stuff? This is unbelievable. And honestly, John, this has all the makings of him being relieved of his job by midseason. The problem is, I guess Jerry Schaplinski, does he have any play calling background?
3: No. How about get somebody on the staff with some play calling ability?
4: This is the best of ESPN Houston.
5: So we were talking this morning about job security with Nick Caley. While it wasn't Nick Caley's doing, there's no one on the staff who has ever called plays before. So calls for his job, at least mid-year, where would you go? Are you going to just hand it over to Jerry Schaplinski, who you brought in to take over for Gerard Johnson at quarterback coach? There's no one competent of calling plays. And maybe I'm actually including Nick Caley in that. While I think people would hope that happens if they drop another game, there's no one there. I mean, you're not going to get better. It would just be a pound of flesh for everyone.
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6: I thought C.J. Stroud looked great.
7: I agree.
6: Like, great.
7: I'm very pleased with C.J. Stroud through the first three games. I think he's played well in all three of them. Yes, there are some mistakes in here. No quarterback's going to be perfect, though. I think he has set his team up for success, frankly, in all three of these games. It's not his fault.
4: This is the best of ESPN 97.5 from this week.
2: Jim's going to hit reset. I just don't know how deep the reset is going to be. Is he going to be willing to take a 70-win season?
8: Well, that'll mean they're in a rebuild. A 70-win season is a rebuild. If they're going to have these guys, if they're going to keep this and just try to add pitchers to this,
2: it's not
8: what they've got now,
2: you're just going to
8: be the same team. You
2: have an infection that
8: you're going to be the same team.
2: You're not fixing the infection. No. You're right. And I don't want that. What people do is they become apathetic and go away. They're going to go away one way or another. If you try to band-aid it, it's going to be the same. We saw it after the 05 World Series. You're just slowly going to sink. But you're for sure sinking right now. You're taking on water. You can either lose fans that way, or you have all the bandwagon fans and a lot of fans, so just kind of go away while you're rebuilding. You just quietly do it, and you have to fade people being mad. But then, on the other side, if you've done it right, it'd be unbelievable. We've seen what the other side looks like when you get to the other side.
8: Absolutely.
2: But you got to get the right architect.
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5: You've got Texans versus Cowboys on Sunday, and I hadn't really thought about it until maybe today. This game is a season ender if the Texans lose. And I say that because historically, while the Texans have certainly overcome some adverse situations that they brought upon themselves in the last couple seasons, only one team in NFL history has made the playoffs after going 0-4. So that's why I said this is a potential season ender as far as all the expectations this city, and hell, nationally, people have for this team. If they don't find a way against the Cowboys, you might want to just pack it up.
4: This is the best of ESPN Houston.
6: Bagwell doesn't need to leave the organization. He can sit behind home plate in the, what do they call them? The Diamond Club?
7: Yeah. Only concern is that any competent, good, potential GM is going to go, that guy's got to get out of here.
6: Sure, he can get out of the baseball office, but why can't he sit behind home plate?
7: No, he can sit behind
6: home
7: plate.
6: He doesn't need to leave.
7: He just can't, yeah. He can't have a key to the office.
6: No, he can't be at the round table.
7: Yeah, turn his key card off.
6: Yeah. No, he doesn't belong in the front office.
7: Yeah.
6: He doesn't belong at the, I don't need him to leave the organization. They don't need a Jack Easterby him. He's the, you know, one of the best players in franchise history. He can go coach a little bit. I think he can coach a little bit. I think he's pretty good at that. But he needs to stay out of the front office. Mm-hmm. He needs to let the suits do the suit stuff. And that's what I'm hoping comes out of the last 3 years of Joey Espada, is that Crane's like, okay, this little thing, our current hierarchy, our current little structure, this is bad.
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5: Me and AJ were discussing how many points in the game against the Colts and how could the Texans get there to win. I said the first team to 20 wins. I wasn't very wrong, and the Texans didn't make it. Knowing the Cowboys' deficiencies, knowing you're getting Nico back and the all-important Ed Ingram, how many points? But you got to throw in the Cowboys are a better offensive team than the Colts.
9: I think
0: probably in that like 24, 27 range is probably like the minimum amount of points you need to score. But I mean, that also depends on the Texans defense without Azeez Al-Shaair.
5: Yeah, their linebacker core is decimated.
0: Yeah, so like you might need to even bump that up a little bit more because we saw what the Bills, because that is the closest, like, I guess, comparison we can make because of the availability with Nico Collins, Ed Ingram, and that's it, at least on offense. And the firepower that you have on the Bills offense and the firepower you have on the Cowboys offense is a little different weapons-wise. And then on the flip side, you also have the Bills defense, very gettable, as it turns out. And the Cowboys have looked very gettable so far this season. So maybe the Texans could get to 31 points, but that's putting a lot on Ed Ingram and Nico Collins, again, being the linchpin, the two pillars in which this offense stands upon.
1: If you miss John and Lance, you missed this.
2: I just need there to be a better feeling around.
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18: Welcome back. It's Hour 2 of Smoking and Toasting. Our show is all about craft beer, fine spirits, and hand-rolled cigars. It's show number 504. We are on location at Casa Smoking Foundation Cigars, and really excited to have, we're just going to call him Mr. Washington from now on, but Nate Williams from Foundation is with us. And we were talking about the Oxum line from Foundation. So the first question is, where did the word Oxum come from? Because I have a feeling it wasn't just made up. Given,
19: it's got to be this guy's name.
18: Given your line of cigars.
19: Close. So this is actually a bit of a tie-in to our Tabernacle line almost. This is an amazing adjacent brand, especially if you enjoy Tabernacle or some of the fuller-bodied cigars. Not necessarily, you know, just in our portfolio, but in any humidor that you walk into. So Oxum. Little backstory. So the Tabernacle is the structure in which the Ark of the Covenant is held. Okay,
20: One of Raiders of the Lost Ark.
19: Yeah, there we go. In Indiana Jones
18: and
19: the Cigar
18: to be
19: World.
18: Snakes.
19: So one of our other lines too that I referenced earlier is the Wise Man. So the Wise Man, A.K.A. the Menelik the First, was the first child of King Solomon and the Queen of Sheba. It is believed that he is the one that brought the Ark of the Covenant to Ethiopia. In the northern region of the country, where the previously the Oxumite civilization had thrived, that region became known as Oxum, hence the name. And the gentleman that is on the band is Haile Selassie's grandfather, Ras Makonnen. He was actually governor of that region in the late 1800s.
18: Okay.
19: So that's the lowdown, the scoop, the skinny on Oxum there.
18: I just want to give a little hint to anyone who's in the educational field. When I was in school, I would have paid a lot more attention in history if I had known that these guys were going to show up on cigar bands of cigars that I really
20: yeah,
18: like
20: exactly,
18: in the future.
20: Real.
18: So
20: yeah.
18: Just, you know, I feel like you're doing so a service here by educating.
19: Listen,
20: bands are like trading cards.
19: Mm-hmm. Yeah. Being an employee at Foundation, you're part-time cigar salesman and your part-time historian.
20: That's awesome.
19: You know, but that's what, you know, I think really makes the brands attractive, right? Like Nick spends a lot of time, you know, creating brands that have depth or, you know, soul to them. And you can really go as deep as you want. And if you really don't care about the branding, the cigars are awesome too.
18: And the bands are beautiful. Like they're really artistically, they're really gorgeous.
19: But you can really go down the rabbit hole with some of the backstories in which.
18: Speaking of going down the rabbit hole, my friend Ian here is a big down the rabbit hole when it comes to Doppelbocks. You're a Doppelbock guy. Is that accurate to say?
20: This is like the best beer show ever.
18: Oh yeah,
20: today
18: I thought you would.
20: Have
18: and
20: you
18: I didn't
20: tried
18: even,
20: this?
18: I didn't even bring an IPA, so it's like a perfect show for you, Ian. No IPA today. But
20: what's funny is brought a Voodoo Ranger, and it's not an
18: IPA. It's not an IPA. Yeah, I had to really work on that.
20: All right, so.
18: All right, Alstatt Brewery, Fredericksburg, Texas. What are they doing here?
20: In the castle, just outside of Fredericksburg, makes amazing beers. They're all very German styles, very German tasting beer. This is outrageously good.
18: Now, what is it that you like so much about it? I agree with you. It's very good. Why
20: the mouthfeel was a little thicker and the ABV was a little higher, this would almost be a barley wine. It's so barley forward, rich and malty, it says on here.
18: Very malty.
20: It's silky all the way across the palate. It's got a little bit of that date or raisin kind of dark fruit thing going on in the background, and it's absolutely a joy.
18: Now, I'm smoking this David, which is...
20: It's also...
18: which one is this now?
19: So that is the Cuban seed that we grow.
18: The Cuban seed. Okay.
19: That is the Havana CT 142.
18: Well, it works extremely well with this Bavarian style Doppelbock. What about your Oxum, Ian?
20: Oh, The Oxum actually with this is non-committal.
8: Mm.
20: I can still taste the Oxum. I can still taste the beer. I'm not getting
21: Yeah, I'm not. I'm doing the same thing. I'm not having a problem with it at all.
20: I don't. They're not necessarily a marriage, but they certainly. There's no clash.
21: They're not competing with each other at all.
8: Yeah, I feel like maybe they go a little better with this blend.
20: If I was smoking the cigar that I smoked first, they probably would have paired a little nicer. Mm. But this, again, that's not to take away that this cigar is not bad with this beer at all.
8: Yeah,
20: this beer is just so outstanding. By the way, the carbonation is perfect on this beer.
8: I agree. Sometimes when you get to bigger beers, sometimes they're not very carbonated at all. That can be good. But sometimes they're over-carbonated, which to me takes away from that flavor profile a little bit. This, they seem to have balanced it perfectly with this.
19: So as a beer novice, what is a Doppelbock?
20: Well,
19: what distinguishes that?
21: You've heard of a doppelganger.
8: Yes.
20: I in my ignorance on that, I might say it's kind of like when you do a double IPA. It's a Doppelbock. It's a double bock. And this says on the can, it says, originally brewed once a year and exclusively served at the Allstat Tap Room. We brew year later Doppelbock to celebrate another year of brewing tradition in German beers.
8: It makes sense, by the way. Doppelganger would be a second or a duplicate or a duplicate, clone of you. It's double, maybe. Double
21: and they,
8: you.
21: And they
8: double
21: usually brood. Just have the little soul patch to differentiate them on the show.
8: Right. I would be the doppelganger on our show because I'm still sporting a facial hairstyle from the mid-90s. So, I think this is important. As you grow older, there has to be a place that you kind of stop. Migrating to the newest fashion trend. Yeah. There's a point where it just doesn't make sense anymore for you at your age. And so that's why I'm stuck with this from the mid-90s.
21: But that happens. I have heard that just the usual, what do you call it here when you have just the facial hair around your mouth that is no longer accepted.
22: Well, goatee is a big faux pas.
8: But you have to have on the side, like what you've got there.
21: Yeah, you have to have a beard.
8: I agree. And beards are like all the rage these days. And I would grow one, but mine would now be completely white. And I just felt like it made me look a little too much like Colonel Sanders.
21: I'm saying just for men for.
20: I'm still waiting for the distinguished shock of gray to hit each one of my temples.
8: Yeah.
20: It hasn't done it yet.
8: Yeah. It went to your beard first. But you've still got plenty of...
20: But I'm also letting the beer grow a little wider out here.
21: Screw you. Screw you.
8: Terry's
21: not on camera.
8: I'm still
21: waiting for the distinguished part of my hair color to come back. I went the full Steve Martin.
8: Yeah. Listen, when I was very young, I made my own personal deal with the devil. I said, listen, you can turn it gray as young as you want. Just leave it in my head, please. And so far,
20: I mean, I have a buddy of mine, and both him and his brother were gray by the time they were 30.
21: Yeah,
20: solid.
21: Solid.
20: Gray.
21: Steve Martin.
20: But here's
21: I'm telling
20: thing:
21: you.
20: When it goes solid gray like that, it can look real good.
22: Yeah, I think Silver Fox is in.
21: I have to say, the only thing about going gray at 30 is then. You don't age. You get to be 50 and people go, you look just the same as you did when you were 30.
8: Yeah.
21: Of course, you looked 50 when you were 30, but you look just the same.
8: 100%. Now, I will say also, though, some people who go gray very young, like Steve Martin. I saw a clip recently of like Steve Martin's first appearance on The Tonight Show with Johnny Carson. And his hair is not gray, and it's just weird.
20: It's weird.
21: Yes, yes.
8: It's really uncomfortably weird.
22: That should probably be scrubbed from the internet.
8: Yeah, it really should be. Yeah. If I were Steve Martin, I'd say get that off of there.
21: Yeah.
20: Thank you, ladies and gentlemen. Yeah. Smoking and toasting, taking on the tough subjects.
8: That's right. It's what we do. Terry, about how much time have we got left in this segment here?
21: Oh, we've got a good 4 minutes.
8: All right, so let's go back to our discussion about Connecticut Shade and Connecticut Broadleaf. I have noticed, and tell me if this is something that's in the nature of the Broadleaf wrapper or if it's just my experience. I've noticed that Broadleaf wrapper is a little more difficult. I love the flavor of it, but it's a little more difficult to get it to burn evenly than some of the wrappers. If you look at it like a Connecticut Shade, it often burns just in a wonderful straight line. But Connecticut Broadleaf, is there something about the nature of the leaf that just makes it a little more finicky when it comes to the burn?
22: Sure. Yes, that can happen.
19: if the blends aren't done properly. Connecticut Broadleaf, in contrast to, you know, Connecticut Shade, the leaf structure is far thicker. And that can lend itself
8: That's why
19: to,
8: it could burn it, a little tougher.
19: Correct. So you can have a Toro Connecticut Shade up against a Toro Connecticut Broadleaf. That shade's going to burn faster just inherently because that leaf is thinner.
8: Right.
19: Which is also why it's important to also smoke it at the right pace, because you don't want it to burn too hot, because then it'll mm-hmm. get off-putting flavors. It'll be hot, bitter, acrid. You know, on the flip side, when you're smoking something that's thicker like a Connecticut Broadleaf, that also has to be paced properly, because you know, if you're smoking it too slow, you'll have the binders and fillers going, but because that outside wrapper is so thick, it won't continue to burn in harmony.
8: Now, I've noticed with the Connecticut Broadleaf wrappers, if I need to use the lighter to touch them up, it seems to be pretty forgiving of the adding flame, you know, at a certain point during the smoking process, which some wrapper tobaccos are not so forgiving.
19: They are not.
8: Am I right about that, or is that just my experience?
19: No, I mean, there's certainly truth to it, but a lot of it comes down to, you know, how well all the components work together. And that's one of the things that we're very meticulous about when it comes to the creation of our blends. You know, the binder, the filler, and the wrapper all have to work together. So when you're working on developing blends, you know, you're selecting, you know, tobaccos from different primings. You have Lajeros, Visos, Seikos. Each of those components are going to give you salivating effects. They could dry out your palate. They could add or take away from combustibility. And if they all don't work together properly, then, yes, it will lend itself to off-putting flavors or, you know, issues with the burn line as well.
8: So let me ask you then about binder tobacco, because we talk a lot about wrappers. And we talk a bit about filler. A lot of times binder, we just go, oh, it's this kind of a wrapper and this kind of a binder, and the filler is Nicaraguan. Mm. What is the most important part of binder tobacco, and what type of tobacco works best as a binder?
19: So any tobacco can work, you know, well as a binder. It really depends on what you're working with underneath with the filler and what's, you know, being adorned on the outside with the wrapper, right? So with the Oxums that we're smoking right now, that broadleaf binder really helps make the blend, because it can help kind of buffer out the Nicaraguan, the strength in the body of the Nicaraguan tobacco, and then that Ecuador Sumatra is able to round out that heavier Connecticut broadleaf binder and the Nicaraguan filler as well. A lot of it has to do with also just, you know, the overall grading of the tobacco too. You know, Ian had brought up the sorting, you know, earlier on in this discussion, and, you know, for example, this broadleaf binder that's on here, that's part of the lots that we're purchasing. However, it just, you know, it wasn't aesthetically pleasing enough to be used as outside cover leaf.
8: You don't need it to be as pretty if it's a binder, because
19: correct.
8: You're not
19: right.
8: going to see it the same
19: yes.
8: way.
19: But it's still going to offer you great flavor, you know, great compatibility depending on what the filler components
20: now,
19: are.
20: Now, see, some companies will do a double binder. Is there anything into that?
19: That's you know, more of a, you know, style or a preference when it comes to the production side of things. So, for example, our Wise Man line incorporates a double binder. And that's just a preferred style of bunching in production with our partners at the My Father Factory, which Don Pepin Garcia, who's yeah. the king of El Rey de los Habanos, the king yeah. of Habanos. And it's an old Cuban style.
8: He's the king of a lot
19: yes,
8: when it comes to him.
19: But, you know, like double binders or a triple cap or a double cap or entubado, these are all just different methods of producing cigars. And there's no one right answer.
20: Right.
19: Everybody thinks their way is the best.
20: Right,
8: when we come back, we're going to try a whiskey that was made to be a cigar blend that I believe I handed to Ian before the show started, and I have no idea where the bottle is. So
20: I have no idea what you're talking
8: about. I thought so. We'll see if we can find it for our next segment. It's Smoking and Toasting.

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2: Welcome back at Smoking and Toasting, show number 504. 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
3: Casa West Loop.
2: Casa West Loop, yes. So I chanced upon this whiskey when I was doing a little shopping, and I thought, okay, cigar blend, this will be great. I'll bring this the next time we're on location and smoking cigars. And then the next time we were on location, we had a guest who brought some spirits for us. So we wound up holding on to this. So this has been sitting in my bar.
4: That was Joseph that was on that last time.
2: Yeah,
4: yes.
2: Yeah. So this has been sitting in my bar for a while, calling out to me, tempting me.
4: You
2: hadn't every time.
4: Even opened
2: and
4: it.
2: I really wanted, because I didn't want to try it without being here to try it with you guys and cigars.
4: Aww.
2: So this is, you know, I'm sentimental. What can I say? You know? We've been together for 504 episodes. This
4: that's
2: is
4: bro love right there.
2: Yeah, that's exactly what that is. So Ian has poured this. Ian, what can you tell us about this this whiskey from the bottle? Does it have any identifying?
4: Well,
2: because I don't know anything about the distillery at all.
4: So first off, I don't know anything about the distillery either, but we're starting off with 7 years, and that's a promising thing. And like with any bottle, it managed to dribble down the side, so now I have it all over my hand. This is...
2: We call that cologne, the gentleman's cologne.
4: This is a single malt bringing together an imaginative blend of cask, Spanish oak, sherry, port, SDR, Chateau, cognac, and fino, and a whisper of smoke from the rare Islay cask adds depth and intrigue, it says.
2: Yeah, well, they certainly went for depth and intrigue
4: that
2: with
4: guy
2: that
4: has
2: much
4: an awesome jacket.
2: With that much blending. This is an American. This is a single malt, though. Is that right, Ian?
4: Yes.
2: Okay. So you
4: single,
2: already taken
4: single
2: your first
4: malt. If you're not sure what single malt means, it's a single single distillery, and the main profile is going to be malt. The main building block is going to be malt. Aged a minimum of 7 years, this whiskey offers aromas of red berries and leather that deepen the blah blah blah. It's good.
2: If I recall, it's about
3: blah blah
2: 45.
3: Blah. It's good.
2: It's about a yada yada yada.
4: It's good.
3: These are the kind of reviews that people come to us for. Blah blah blah. It's good.
4: No, let me. I was going to read what's on the bottle, but let's talk about it.
2: Well, Ian, in my opinion, has coined the definitive phrase about tasting craft beer, and that it's a two-word phrase, and that is
4: beer good.
2: Beer good. Yeah. So this is a very similar,
4: but it's also a very adaptable phrase. Like I can say whiskey good,
2: and in this case, you're right. Now,
3: utility.
2: Tell me,
4: and if I start adding to that phrase, then it's not the same, because I can say things like whiskey not good,
2: right?
4: That, I mean, that would be very different.
2: It changes
4: yes.
2: everything. Yeah, whiskey marginally good changes everything. But again, this is whiskey good, and I would just ask you guys to comment a little bit about this. Is basically advertised. It's right on the front of the bottle as being a cigar blend. So, does it live up to being a cigar blend when you're smoking cigars as good as the ones we're smoking here today from Foundation?
5: I would certainly say yes. What's nice about any style of cigar blend spirit, you know, there is a depth of sweetness in here that is very recognizable. And that kind of helps, you know,

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9: Galleria area.
8: That's right. Even if you don't go to the Galleria anymore, you can still come here and enjoy a great cigar.
9: Come to the area.
8: And they have, by the way, a stellar humidor here.
9: Yes.
8: In fact, I think they have all of your brands.
9: Just
8: in the
9: about.
8: Humidor. Yeah. If not all of them, just damn close.
9: Yeah.
8: So that's exciting. But we are here, and we have a special guest, Mr. Washington, as we like to call him, Nate Williams from Foundation Cigars, and he's going to help us out as we get into our main theme here for Drinking News. And Ian provides our musical accompaniment. Here we go.
10: Drinking.

0: Steps an arm, he said,
1: I gotta take my gator to the vet.
0: Drinking news, now it's time for drinking news.
2: Cheers, Al. You know, you would think after as many times as we've done this that that line wouldn't be funny to me anymore, but it's funny to me every time.
0: It proves the fact.
2: Yes.
0: That the more times you tell a joke, the funnier it gets.
2: You know, my wife and I argue about that a lot because I firmly believe that you are correct. My wife, not so much. She doesn't enjoy the joke the second or third or 90th time.
3: I like that other people get to say that line and say it because that's what makes it funny.
2: That's what
3: like
2: makes
3: that.
2: It funny.
3: Like, he kind of questioned it. Like, he wasn't quite...
2: Right, right. No,
3: like,
2: there was not a great deal of confidence
3: like,
2: I'm delivering the line of the century.
3: I've got to take my gator to the vet.
2: This was not, frankly, sir, I don't give a damn.
1: At the end of that
2: it was...
0: There's also a beauty to the slight hesitation before I start again, which I know leads everybody that just said that line going, did I say that right?
3: Yes, it is.
2: It's wonderful.
1: My heart was pounding.
2: Welcome, my friends, to Drinking News. Drinking News is where we bring you stories from the news that are sometimes but not always about drinking, but are always best enjoyed if you've been drinking, which actually we have.
0: We have.
2: So we're in a good place.
0: We're bona fide.
2: Welcome, my friends, to Drinking News, where this week we find ourselves with so many stories that hail from the Sunshine State that without question, it is time for another Drinking News edition of the Florida Report.
0: Oh, hold on. I'm almost there. Florida Report.
2: Dateline Tallahassee, where the news media is reporting that the highly contested mayor's race has a candidate that I can proudly say right here and now on the show, I am endorsing. His name is Arnie. Arnie is a basset hound who has apparently promised to take a bite out of crime. Now, see, that takes me back, like, to the McGruff days. I love that.
3: I feel like that could be trademarked.
2: Yeah. Drinking News is currently working to confirm that this long-eared candidate plans to use the slogan, "Who's a good boy? Arnie is." And I think if he does use that, he will be propelled to victory.
3: Absolutely.
2: That's just my thought. Dateline Riviera Beach.
3: Also, the fact that in Florida a dog can run and this is fine, that's also amazing.
2: That tells you a great deal. Dateline Riviera Beach, where a 33-year-old Baja Abugalia, a Florida man.
0: Florida man.
2: Is in trouble with his employer. Excel Refrigeration. He's been missing a lot of work lately, and finally, he just stopped coming in, after which he had his wife text the refrigeration company to tell them that he was in a coma after suffering an accident. That was when his bosses discovered that the Florida man...
0: Hold on. Did she text, "My husband wanted me to tell you"?
2: Basically,
0: that he's in a coma.
2: See, after that text, that was when his bosses discovered...
1: He blinked really hard.
2: ...that the Florida man had been setting up personal Cash App accounts and had been funneling about $200,000 of company funds into his Cash App accounts. They got wise to the fact that something fishy was going on when it was discovered that Mr. Baja had logged into his work computer during the time that he was supposedly in the coma.
0: Which is there sleepwalking when you're in a coma? What's going on?
2: It's a neat trick if you can pull it off. Yeah, it's one thing to sleepwalk. It's entirely another to be in a coma and log into your work
0: account. Coma walking.
2: So you can transfer things to your Cash App. Dateline Palm Coast, where an assistant principal at Rimfire Elementary School.
0: Rimfire.
2: R-Y-M-F-I-R-E, Rimfire.
3: Oh, no doubt someone's name,
2: weird.
3: Which
2: sounds either really cool or kind of perverted. I'm not sure which.
3: Anyway. I hope it's not perverted because I'm sure that was Mr. Rimfire, the coach that was there for 20 years that they named the school.
2: Terry, I don't want to know this backstory. I really don't. But an assistant principal at Rimfire Elementary School is being hailed as a hero after a gator threatened to postpone the first day of a new school year when it hid under a car that students had to pass by in the parking lot to get to their classes. Florida woman Abra C.A. flushed it out from under the vehicle and chased it away with a broomstick, winning her Teacher of the Year, as far as we're concerned here at Drinking News. especially once we learned, and this is why I included this story specifically for this fact, especially once we learned that the gator's name is apparently Snappy.
0: All right, I just want to say, if you live in Florida, that woman is marriage material.
3: Hey, in Florida, there's nothing a woman can't do with a broom handle or an iron pan. That's it.
2: Especially if her name is Rimfire.
0: That is war is coming. I don't care if she can cook at that point.
2: Yeah. Dateline Marion County, where 37-year-old Stephanie Lauren Brooks, another Florida woman,
0: has been arrested
2: for selling a man's personal property while he was in jail. When the Florida man was released, he returned home to find his collection missing, which included a green bottle blue, a golden knee Chaco, a Brazilian Veracruz, and three pink toes.
3: What are these objects that you're talking about?
2: Ms. Brooks had apparently sold all of these while he was incarcerated. And one more detail to answer Terry's question. They were tarantulas.
3: Oh!
2: She told investigating officers that she sold them because they were dying. Why were they dying, you ask? Because the Florida woman refused to feed them. So just a word of warning, Terry. That big blue knocker tarantula that you bought online, you're probably going to have to return that.
0: Also, don't feed them by hand.
2: And finally, Dateline Seminole, Florida, where police have arrested a trio of intoxicated Florida men, some only wearing male underwear.
0: Florida, Florida, Florida.
3: Well, I'm glad they were wearing male underwear.
2: I thought you would probably bring that up.
3: The fact that you said that.
2: They were arrested.
0: Wait. Are you talking about, like, as opposed to female underwear?
3: Yeah, that's what I'm saying.
2: Well, there are only, you know, two kinds of underwear.
3: Oh, are there now?
0: I mean, what if there's non-binary underwear? No, but I mean,
2: You said male underwear.
3: I think Target fixed that a couple years ago.
0: It could also be, like, chain mail. I'm pretty sure
2: my grandma, rest her soul, wore some non-binary underwear. And unfortunately, I've witnessed that on more than one occasion. Thanks, Granny. Anyway, this trio of men were arrested.
0: I'm going to spend the rest of the day trying to poke my mind's eye out.
2: Yeah, these trio of men were arrested.
3: Too. Just poke mine out while you're at it.
2: For a 4:30 a.m. disturbance outside, and I know you're going to find this hard to believe, a Waffle House.
1: Never would have guessed.
0: I don't have that on tap yet, but Florida Waffle House stories have to have their own.
2: They need their own jingle.
3: Can I just wonder why nobody has just, like, the Waffle House. If I own the Waffle House, I would put cameras in front of every Waffle House just for what next week we could post online.
0: Yeah. Just live stream.
3: Just live stream the outside.
1: Bring smoking and toasting to Twitch and just let it ride.
2: Had we had that in place for this incident,
3: yes,
2: we would have captured these men at 4:30 in the morning, allegedly pounding on the restaurant's window, and in a new twist, pelting it with beef sticks. The men were released. I know.
3: What? Was this like Slim Jims?
0: Yeah. Wait a second. So they were wearing male underwear.
2: Yes.
3: Male underwear.
0: Where did they keep the beefsteaks?
2: That's a very good question. I think originally they were going to go with dangerous. I think originally they were going to go with tomatoes, but they kept falling out of the underwear.
3: I just picture these guys holding a handful of beef jerky in their underwear.
1: And why bang on the window? They're open.
2: Who was the wrestler that did the Slim Jim commercial?
3: That was Randy Savage.
1: Yeah. Macho Man.
0: Slim Jim.
3: Well, Miss Elizabeth liked that.
2: The men were released after each posted a $150 bond. Court and police records do not indicate, number one, why beef sticks were employed in the alleged Waffle House attack. Number two, what brand of beef sticks were used. And number three, the flavor profiles of the hurled beef sticks.
0: Did they marinate them first?
3: Now, was Waffle House not open? And what did they technically do that
2: Waffle
3: illegal?
2: House
3: was it being in your underwear?
0: Waffle House is always open.
3: Yeah, I was going to say, that's was it being card. In your underwear? Or
2: actually,
3: was it what?
2: Actually, and this is true, I'm not
3: it
2: making this
3: no
2: up.
3: It says no shirt, no shoes, no service. They had underwear at least.
2: Actually, this is true, and I'm not making it up. There are people in the National Weather Service who use a Waffle House index for how bad a storm is. If the Waffle House is open and operating normally, that's level one. Level two is when the Waffle House is open but has a limited menu. And level three is if they had to close the damn Waffle House.
0: But they're all walking to Waffle House.
2: That's true, by the way.
1: It is. I'm very much aware of the Waffle House index.
0: They're all walking to Waffle House in their underwear with beefsteaks. I mean, there had to be a point where someone's like, Jim, why are you still wearing pants, man? What's going on?
2: While clearly no sane person knows why the men hurled Tillamook Beef Country Smokers and
3: Slim
2: Jims.
3: Oh, they went to Tillamook, and Slim Jims. They were going good.
2: At such a fine late-night dining establishment.
0: I mean, they weren't going cheap, right?
2: Well, this story...
3: They could have just eaten those.
2: I tell you what, this story has definitely given me pause. And when I paused, I actually found myself becoming inspired.
0: Say, like, bear pause?
2: And as you guys may already know, when inspiration strikes, I like to express myself by writing a short series of verses or lines of poetry to try and bring some artistic sense to this crazy world, and specifically to the state of Florida. And although I don't know if this sonnet will give you any clarity on the situation, I feel compelled, despite receiving a registered letter from the Society of Mental Health Professionals urging me to stand down, I feel it strangely important to share this with you anyway, right here on Drinking News. And I think a little poetry reading music would set the stage perfectly. So, Ian, thank you so much. And it goes a little something like this. A trio, after way too much beer, threw beef sticks at a Waffle House that was near. Arresting cops asked them why, but they had no reply except, "Hey, copper, I got your beef stick right here." reporting live from Seminole, where the beef stick boys are now threatening to beat me up because one asked the beef-related question, "What do you call a cow with only two legs?" And I said, "Your mom." My name is Cruz, and that is your
0: Drinking News. Drinking News. That's our time for Drinking News.
2: You know,
0: that story left me with more questions than answers.
3: Yeah.
2: I will confess to you guys that usually once I've got the Drinking News story for each week's show complete, I usually ask my wife if I can read it to her because I figure if she laughs, we're on to something good. When I read her this Drinking News story, she didn't laugh all that much. But she did agree with me that Ian and Terry would both crack up at the "your mom" joke at the end.
0: Well, yeah. Yes.
1: How could you not?
2: So I was
1: dead ringer.
0: I mean, because "so's your face" just wouldn't work right there.
2: Exactly. It wouldn't have the same impact. Ian, you poured us our KBS, our final beer, which sounds more like an abbreviation for like either a Middle Eastern dictator or a basketball player. But KBS is a founder's beer series of pretty big stouts. And this is a hazelnut fudge imperial stout, and it's aged in bourbon barrels. I assume you've done some research
0: already.
2: Have
0: you tried this yet?
2: No.
4: Can I just tell you?
2: Wow. Oh, yeah. Terry's cup is completely empty.
4: I like it.
2: Wow. And since when Terry started on this show, he wasn't necessarily a fan of the bigger beers.
4: I'm not Ian with the bigger beers like that all the time, but there have been a few like the Pillow Talk and one. Man, this is really good.
2: That's wonderful. I just took my first sip.
0: Yeah. Imperial stout with chocolate, fudge coffee, and hazelnut coffee aged in oak bourbon barrels. This is pretty outrageous.
2: Nate, your take?
1: I mean, that's pretty exceptional. I'm glad we're drinking it inside a nice air-conditioned cigar lounge instead of having that in 100-degree Texas weather.
0: I drink this floating down the river. I don't care.
4: Yeah, he'll drink it in 100-degree weather.
2: He'll drink it floating down the river with a cigar the size of a baby's leg. and he will be all the happier for it.
4: Yes.
0: I have done this before.
2: Now, I will tell you that Founders... they make like the All Day IPA and some other beers that are very well known and popular, but their KBS series, they do a number of Imperial Stouts. Yeah. This is just one of them. But I liked the fact that it was hazelnut fudge. That's why I bought this one.
0: Hazelnut is a beautiful flavor in a stout.
2: Yeah. And
0: it
2: by the
0: really
2: way,
0: works.
2: Working really well with the Oxum. And I haven't gone back to the whiskey, but I will do that now. So let me get a little sip of this before we go to break. And a little sip of the whiskey.
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8: Hey guys, Nick from Nick's Place. 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Well, how about this, Chance? 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

0: Renato, a huge sausage, not like Damaris. 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
8: 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Now, I haven't lit up this special edition one. I'm saving this for, I guess, a special occasion.
9: Maybe. Savor that.
8: But what can you tell me that I can expect about this? And then we'll get into the
9: Sure.
8: The beer.
9: All right. So that is a nice little eclectic blend there.
8: And this is one you did just for special appearances and stuff, right?
9: Correct. Yeah.
8: So it's not a general market.
9: Exactly.
10: Keep it up there, Chris.
9: Yeah, so we had an event here last night at the Casa Monte Cristo West Loop, a.k.a. the Galleria. And those come along free with select box purchases. So
8: cool.
9: Any folks that bought boxes of Oxum, they had received one of those event-only packs for free.
8: So if they're seeing a Foundation event, if someone's seeing a Foundation event where they live, is it likely that they might have a chance at one of these?
9: 100%.
8: Okay,
9: yeah.
8: Cool.
9: Those have made their debut over the last 6 months to quite the fanfare. People are actually quite angry at us that we just don't have them for sale because they are so delicious.
8: I love the shape.
10: So they're not for sale.
9: They
8: are
9: not.
8: The super pointy torpedo tip, but then also tapered towards the
9: front. It's a very rustic, old-school size. I mean, cigar making 200 years ago when the first factory was constructed, you can imagine that those cylindrical tubes of fermented tobacco were not necessarily as pretty as what we are smoking today. But there is some beauty in that particular format as well. So you have broadleaf, Brazilian Modafina binder, all Nicaraguan filler. So what I love about it is that it has like that nice, natural, raisiny sweetness from the broadleaf. You get a little bit of, you know, upkick from the Modafina and the Nicaraguan fillers. But it's where it's full-bodied, it's about medium plus in strength. However, when you retrohale that, it really elevates the cigar into that fuller strength level.
8: Nice.
9: Get some of the pepper, some of the spice. And I enjoy that because you can kind of govern your smoking experience.
8: It sounds
9: experience.
8: Like it's right in my wheelhouse in terms of what I really like. I will point out, by the way, that if you watch any, like, old, like, Popeye cartoons, where Wimpy yeah. didn't Wimpy smoke cigars?
11: One of them did. Yeah,
8: one of them did. Yeah, but they were always
12: Bluto,
8: shaped like
12: Bluto.
8: This.
12: Always,
8: they were always shaped like this.
11: They were. You're right.
8: They were tapered on both ends.
9: I often make the joke that when I'm smoking those, I feel like I'm a cartoon villain.
8: Yeah.
11: Yes.
8: It
11: yes.
8: is very
11: yes.
8: much
11: yes.
8: that.
9: Exactly.
8: Yeah.
9: Like it should like say bang at the
12: Snidely
9: end.
12: Snidely Whiplash.
8: Yeah. My favorite cartoon villain. Though was the one on Wacky Races. Do you remember Wacky Races, Terry?
11: That was him, wasn't it? Was that Snidely Whiplash?
9: Is that like Dastardly?
8: Dastardly. And his dog Muttley.
11: Dog yeah. Muttley, yes.
12: Okay. Muttley. You're right.
8: oh my God, Terry. That's do that again, please. Oh, that is exactly the Muttley.
11: Muttley.
8: Laugh. Oh my God! And they were always tying Penelope to the train tracks. Remember
11: yes,
8: that?
11: That's right.
8: Yeah.
11: They were.
8: And
11: yeah.
8: the anthill mob
11: yes,
8: would save
11: yes,
8: Penelope.
11: Yes.
8: Oh my God! I can't remember. I can't believe I remember these things.
11: Wacky Races.
8: And I don't
11: was
8: remember
11: so
8: my own driver's license number. Yeah. You know, that's kind of sad when you think about it. All right, let's go back.
12: What about the Hillbilly Bears? They were
11: awesome. Oh
8: yeah, but. The Hillbilly yeah, Bears were great,
11: bears.
8: But the Bears, the Country Bear Jamboree at Disney, that's the ultimate bear.
11: Oh, that's amazing. Yeah. Yes, that's yeah. amazing.
8: All right, back to the beer and the whiskey. This beer, this KBS hazelnut chocolate bomb from Founders, take a little swig of that and then go back to the whiskey, Ian, and tell me what you think.
12: Oh, no, you're making me go back to the whiskey.
8: Mm-hmm. It's a hazard of the show.
9: Yeah, I feel terrible for you.
12: Oh, it turns it into like a creme brulee, but mm-hmm. fruity.
8: That's exactly what I was going to say. It's got fruitiness, but it also has this kind of now lighter chocolatiness to it that is very reminiscent of a creme brulee.
12: Yes, like almost like a chocolate moussey kind of.
8: Yeah, yeah.
12: And then the burnt caramel on top of it.
8: And then when you go back to the whiskey... A little bit of that chocolate is muted, but what
12: back to the beer, yeah.
8: I'm sorry, back to the beer. But what you do get is more like that really wonderful, expensive, bitter, dark chocolate.
12: So I'm going to go ahead and say, like, when you go back to it, the beer comes across almost like melted ice cream.
9: Mm. In the best way possible.
12: Mm. Yes.
11: Yeah.
8: Melted ice cream is a wonderful thing.
12: Isn't it?
8: It really is. I need it to still be cold.
9: Yes.
12: A really great stout, though, can have that kind of mouthfeel, and I think it's absolutely wonderful. Mm-hmm.
8: Absolutely wonderful. Well, I got to tell you guys, this has been a super fun show. And I think, by the way, we've learned more about cigars on this show from Mr. Washington, Nate. We've learned more about cigars than I think we've learned on a show in a while. I mean, appreciate all of I particularly find the talk about the wrapper leaves and the difference between Connecticut Shade and Connecticut Broadleaf. I found that to be really interesting because these are some of the things that I think about when I'm smoking. And, you know, I don't have a lot of thoughts. So if I'm thinking about it, then it's probably something that other people are thinking about as well. But no, this was...
12: I'm starting to develop a hypothesis about cigars in general, though.
8: Yeah?
12: I'm beginning to think cigar good.
8: You know... I'm kind of there with you.
9: The utility of that expression
8: yeah.
9: is
8: yeah.
9: unbelievable.
8: Well, and really, this show could really be about a 10-second segment. You know, welcome to Smoke and Toast, and glad you're all here. Ian, what do you have to say?
12: Cigar good.
8: Thank you. We'll see you again next week on Smoking and Toasting. I wonder if that might be actually more successful than our current show. It certainly, you know, but I could see the comments like on YouTube. At least they didn't talk about frickin' Nicolas Cage.
12: It loses a little bit of Nicolas Cage in there, but yeah, you know, yeah. It is concise and to the point.
8: Yeah. Well, all I have to say about Nicolas Cage is you're going to want to go see this Madden movie. It does look, and I'm all kidding aside,
11: amazing.
8: It looks great. It looks really, really good.
11: That's awesome.
8: So I'm excited about it. Nate, anything else you want to plug or say about Foundation Cigars?
9: I mean, guys, I would, you know, ask your local tobacconist for us. We're a smaller company. We just hit year 11. Really, you know, give all of our blends a shot. The way the portfolio is designed, we have a little bit of something for everybody. We do have, you know, more Nicaraguan-based blends. However, just about anything that you could be looking for, whether it's price point, flavor profile, strength level, we've got it. Ask your tobacconist, enjoy it, keep listening to Smoking and Toasting, and Yeah, thanks for having me on.
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9: we have pretty widespread availability across the country and slowly but surely the global markets for any of you international listeners.
8: And I would just say this, regular listeners to the show know that I am a bit of an AJ Fernandez fanboy, and I'll stand by that. But AJ produces 72 bazillion cigars every year. When you smoke something from Foundation, this is truly a boutique cigar company, yes, in the best possible way. And what I appreciate, I think, most about you guys, and what you explained a lot in your description of the blending, is just your attention to detail is meticulous, and I love that. It's how you get this kind of a blend. And Oxum, this is... why am I not smoking this every day?
12: I also want to point out how many cigars were smoked just during this episode, and every one of them burns perfect.
13: Absolutely. Oh,
8: yeah. No question.
13: Absolutely.
8: I've still got a perfect burn on this Oxum here. Yeah. It's absolutely wonderful. So this has been great fun. Will you come back and be on the show again?
9: 100%. This is fantastic.
8: Wonderful. We love this. Thank you guys for being here. We'll see you again next week with Aaron DeBoyer. And until we meet again, my good friends, cheers.
13: Cheers, y'all. Cheers.
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16: I'm Mia O'Brien. Three college football games on this fine Friday night. Let's start with the biggest game of the James Franklin era in Blacksburg, Virginia. Virginia Tech opened this one on a 14-0 run, but Pitt has clawed back, even with starting quarterback Mason Heinschel out with a leg injury. He's questionable to return. The Panthers in front, 35-24, 13-20 remaining in the ballgame. The new Ryan Field debuted in Evanston, Illinois tonight. Aiden Childs and the Northwestern Wildcats celebrating in style. They lead Penn State 24-7 at the half. Joseph Heim in the second with two rushing touchdowns for the Cats. In Conference USA, Liberty leads UDell 30-6, 6:25 remaining in that one. One WNBA playoff game tonight, 48 hours removed from their dramatic overtime win in Game 2. The Dallas Wings lead the Golden State Valkyries at Valhalla 44-37. Arike Ogunbowale once again leads the way with 17 points. Paige Beckers has 10. College game day has also made it official, with the Indiana Fever season coming to a close last night. Caitlin Clark will be the guest picker tomorrow when game day is live from Iowa City for the first time since 2006. Coverage begins at 9 Eastern right here on ESPN. The NFL has suspended San Francisco 49ers owner Jed York for 6 games and fined him $500K for violating the personal conduct policy. York pleaded no contest to a pair of misdemeanor charges in Ohio on August 24th after his arrest on suspicion of engaging in prostitution. Set your fantasy lineups accordingly. Jaden Daniels will miss a second straight game for the Commanders with that elbow injury. Fellow 2024 draftee Caleb Williams also out for a second straight week. Puka Nacua expected to return this week for the Rams. Aaron Donald will not play against the Eagles. No Devontae Smith or Dallas Goedert in that game for Philly either. The Vikings ruled out Justin Jefferson. Mike Evans questionable for the Niners with that rib injury. Nico Collins expected to return for Houston after a two-game absence in that one. Game night with Q Myers and yours truly coming up straight ahead on ESPN Radio.
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0: Mississippi State. Obviously, Dak Prescott is the name we all come back to, and Dak did it all for Mississippi State. But this kid, from a talent perspective, has a lot more to offer than Dak even did.
1: Brian, I feel like every time we bring up the name Kamario Taylor, it is followed by asterisk, oh, but where is he going to be playing next year, which is completely unfair to this Mississippi State program. And I hate the fact that I'm bringing it up here on game night on ESPN Radio, but I'm bringing it up because I want to ask you this. You've gotten to know the Mississippi native over the last 2 years. What do we, the national media, not know about this young man that, A, suggests he's not going anywhere, and, B, suggests that he is truly the Heisman on and off the field?
0: Yeah, it's kind of a two-pronged thing with what the national media doesn't know. And I'd start with Kamario. He grew up a Mississippi State fan. His uncle played quarterback here 20-plus years ago. He's from just down the road. You can be in his hometown 20 minutes from Davis-Wade Stadium. He is a young man that he committed to Mississippi State at when they were at their absolute lowest. You know, he was committed through a 2-10 season, despite getting offers from Georgia, from Texas A&M. And I just take him at face value, and I take his parents at face value when they say things like, we're not going anywhere. The other side of that coin is, you know, from a Mississippi State perspective, three or four years ago, State's NIL was not in a really good spot. But now it is, and they've got the money to not only pay Kamario Taylor what he's going to be worth, but to put great players around him. I expect them to, you know, with a player like Taylor, it makes sense next year you should really push your chips into the middle and try to get as many guys as you can. I think State will not only retain Kamario Taylor next year, they'll retain their other key pieces, and they'll bring in some great pieces next year. I expect State to be pushing for a top 10 portal class as they try to really take advantage of having this transcendent talent for them here in Starkville. I just believe the kid. I've gotten to know him a little bit, and he doesn't strike me as the guy that's going to chase the bag, and he doesn't have to chase the bag. He's going to get the bag here at Mississippi State.
2: Brian, let's look at the game a little bit, and I know this isn't, you know, necessarily the Nick Saban Alabama where, you know, they run the ball 3 yards in a cloud of dust, but, you know, they still do present a rushing attack, and for the Bulldogs, they've only allowed one rushing touchdown this season. Why has their rushing defense been so sound?
0: That's a great question because they don't have the, you know, you think about Mississippi State defensive linemen over the last decade or so, guys like Fletcher Cox and Chris Jones and Jeffrey Simmons who are doing it, who've been doing it in the NFL. They don't have a superstar guy like that. But from a scheme perspective, they've been very solid. They tackle really, really well. If you watch Mississippi State, when they get hands on the ball carrier, they've been doing a good job of getting those guys on the ground. There's not a lot of yards after contact. You look at, you know, the way they play this year, Minnesota gave up running the football. They did not run the football the entire second half until the final two plays of the game. They forced South Carolina, a team that wants to run the ball, into 40-plus pass attempts. Missouri and Jamal Roberts is a great running back, has had a really good season, but State was able to limit them to under 4 yards per carry. So I think a credit to Zach Arnett, the defensive coordinator, the players that he has, but I think they just have the right mentality for stopping the run. And it also helps when you have an All-American cornerback back there in Kelly Jones who you can trust in the pass game. The strength of State's defense is the secondary. So they trust those guys to be back there and cover the passes, and they can focus on stopping the run.
1: Brian, before we let you go, this is, of course, Brian Haidt out of Sports Talk Mississippi joining us here on Game Night on ESPN Radio. What concerns you most on the other side tomorrow, Alabama, Mississippi State? What's the biggest threat to a Mississippi State victory that the Crimson Tide present?
0: Do you have a copy of Alabama's roster? Because that's it. That's a really talented football team, top to bottom. Keelan Russell, outstanding. Ryan Coleman-Williams seems to have shaken off those early season jitters he was having. He had a great game last week. They've got talent at every position. You know, this is still one of the most talented teams, stacked with blue chip players in college football. And Kalen DeBoer is an outstanding coach. The history of the series, which Alabama has dominated, it doesn't really have any meaning as far as this one game goes, but this is still a very, very talented Alabama team. They're playing at a high level, especially on the offensive side of the ball. There's a reason they're the favorite in this game. They're more than capable of coming to Starkville and not only winning, but winning by double digits. So Mississippi State's going to have to play a very clean game, mistake-free, and they need Kamario Taylor to be the same guy he's been the first 4 weeks of this season.
1: The reason I almost stuttered on that last question for you, Brian, is because we, are, of course, here on Game Night on ESPN Radio are also keeping tabs on Virginia Tech Pitt, which is coming down to the wire in Blacksburg. The reason I bring that up to you, I'm so interested with the idea of your former head coach is now your DC. We see it with Brent Pry in Blacksburg right now on James Franklin's staff. What's it been like having Zach Arnett back in Stark Vegas? And does it just feel kind of normal?
0: It does, actually. You know, when you think about Arnett, and you guys might not know this, but when he was at Ole Miss, he kept his house here. He commuted from Starkville. That's about a 90-minute drive. Never left town. Really liked being in Starkville, liked the community here. And when he got the opportunity to come back, he jumped at it. And when I saw that he was going to be hired, obviously you have that first moment of, what? You know, he's coming back. But right after that was a moment of, this defense is going to be better next year because Zach Arnett has done it before. He did it here in Mississippi State under Mike Leach. You know, got put in a really tough position when Coach Leach passed away, did what he thought was best for the program. It wasn't the right time for him to be a head coach, and he was just in over his head at that time. But no hard feelings, nothing awkward about it for him. And he is a guy that if ever there was a coach that embraced a bulldog mentality, no pun intended, it's Zach Arnett. He likes being at Mississippi State. He likes coaching this defense, and, man, the results have been good thus far for the Bulldogs.
2: Well, we look forward to this one. Alabama at Mississippi State. It's going to be noon Eastern time kickoff. We look forward to it. Brian, fantastic stuff. Thanks so much for the time. We appreciate you here on Game Night.
0: Appreciate y'all. Have a great night.
2: Absolutely. Thanks, you do the same. Brian Haydad, Sports Talk Mississippi. Again, 7th-ranked Alabama at 16th-ranked Mississippi State. Noon Eastern time kickoff. Looking forward to that. She's Mia O'Brien. I'm Q Myers. Coming up next, Super Bowl 60 was played in the Bay Area. Are we getting a preview coming up this weekend to possibly Super Bowl 61? That's next on Game Night on ESPN Radio on the all-new ESPN app.
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0: 13.5 point spread at DraftKings right now. Give us an idea how you predict this one playing out. Maybe not necessarily a score prediction, but knowing this Iowa team riding such a high, all the emotions around it, can they actually somehow contain all of this in a bottle, shake it up, and use some magic once more?
1: You know, this team, and I picked Iowa to win.
0: Oh, you did? Let's go.
1: There is in my mind, I feel like there's a little bit of destiny with this team. And you go back to that game last week. I mean, they did not play well for three quarters against Michigan. All of a sudden, Hank Brown made plays. Defense made plays. They won that game. This team has a destiny feel about it. And so I think it's a close game tomorrow. I think it's a low-scoring game, which is what Iowa wants. I don't think they want to give up a lot of points to Ohio State because I don't know if they can match them. But if this game is in, you know, this game's like 17-14 or whatever, I think they win. And I think just the way they can kind of figure out some things. And it just has a big game feel. I just feel like Iowa's going to win this game. I just feel like they're going to come up with enough plays, especially down the stretch, that win this game.
2: Well, John, I got to ask you the million-dollar question. I don't mean to bring up this name because it's probably a dirty word around the program right now, but how do you slow down Jeremiah Smith?
1: That is going to be the biggest question. And again, it goes back to what we were talking about earlier. They got to get pressure up front. They can't let him run through that defensive backfield because they gave up a lot. Again, like I said earlier, they gave up a lot of big plays last week to Michigan's wide receivers who are very good. The question is going to be who matches up with him. And that's why I think you do have to get pressure up front because you don't want to give the quarterback time to get him open downfield because you're not going to be able to stop him.
0: One more real quick just on the Iowa offensive front, sure. John, the run game. You've seen a lot of Iowa run games in your time covering this program over the last few decades. Mm-hmm. Where does it rank? Is it not enough? Is it enough? Is it capable, especially now that it appears, by all accounts, Iowa has a quarterback in Hank Brown and certainly has an offensive coordinator and a play caller in Tim Lester?
1: They do. And I mean, again, they haven't run the ball well this year. And I mean, they haven't, but they've got a deep room. And so that's why I like tomorrow. I think you're going to see a lot of different running backs out there. And I think they want to control the ball tomorrow. And so if they can get a good push up front and get some holes open, they've got the depth in that running back room to just keep running fresh guys out there. And I think that's what they want to do tomorrow. They want it to be a time of possession game. I think they want to run the ball. This can be a really good running game, but they're going to have to open up some holes, I think, a little bit.
2: John, if Iowa gets this victory like you think they will, what will be the message? Mm-hmm. What will you say about the program moving forward?
1: I think they're in really good shape to get in the playoff. I mean, now the danger is they turn around and have to go to Washington next week, and they always struggle going to the West Coast. Mm. So that's why I think this is a really important game. That's why I think if you can win this game and then sets you up for the rest of the season. There may be some traps out there, but it puts you in a situation. Now, you win on Saturday, you are in a really good shape to get in the playoff.
2: I like it. I like it a lot. John Bonacamp calling his shot right there on game night. Remember, mark it down, post the note, do what you got to do.
0: They call him the wise owl for a reason, Q Myers.
2: Hey,
0: put that one out there on the record.
2: Hey, man, look, I'm not going to go against any wise owl, right? It doesn't sound too smart if I do that. So, John, fantastic stuff. Thanks so much for giving us some time. Appreciate you here on game night.
1: Appreciate you having me on. Thanks.
2: Absolutely. Good stuff right there from John. And, yeah, why would I go against the wise owl?
0: No, you can't go against the wise owl because then you would endure the wrath. For those who know, you know, out there in Iowa City. And, of course, a true John Bonacamp experience would not be complete without a red Powerade. I only have blue in front of me right now, Q. But we appreciate John joining us. Of course, longtime sports editor over at the Burlington Hawkeye, now does some stuff for the AP as well. He has seen a lot in Iowa City. I am not going to go as far as to say that the Hawkeyes are going to upset Ohio State Saturday afternoon.
2: Right.
0: I do think, and I know Sister Sledge feels the same way, I do think that the 13.5-point spread is a lot. At the same time, in my 3 years covering this team and my 10-plus years being a fan of this team since I covered them, I've seen them lose by two touchdowns in games where they probably shouldn't have. And so that's where I really don't know what to expect in this game. What I can assure you is that Caitlin Clark, as the game day picker, it's going to be Timothy Chalamet 2.0. I hope you're all ready. She's going to show up with receipts. She's going to show up with stats and figures, unlike seen anywhere else outside of game night on ESPN Radio with me, O'Brien, and Q Myers.
2: All I'm going to say is Jeremiah Smith is a problem.
0: Yeah,
2: nothing
0: that too.
2: Else needs to be said. Jeremiah Smith is a problem. So kids, buckle up. She's Mia O'Brien. I'm Q Myers. It's game night on ESPN Radio on the all-new ESPN app. Speaking of buckle up, the WNBA, the Final Four is set. That's next on game night on ESPN Radio, the all-new ESPN app, SiriusXM Channel 80, and tune in.
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0: potato, a huge sausage, not like Damaris. 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

0: series with the Dodgers 5-1. That included a 3-game sweep, the most recent meeting between these two sides. That's the best record, needless to say, of any NL team against the Dodgers this year. And so, as we barrel towards everyone's favorite question in the 2026 baseball season, will there be a strike in 2027? Are you taking the Dodgers or the field? This might be as good a chance as any for the field to take down the Dodgers early in their postseason hopes and aspirations, because this is a Braves team that we just saw hit 3 home runs and route to a 6-2 Game 3 win over the Phillies. And so long as Chris Sale and that pitching staff that has been snake-bitten, as they are able to hold serve and the offensive production continues to surge, I'm not saying I'm picking the Braves, but I think they've got a fighter's chance to knock off the Dodgers.
1: I think they do as well. But as you just mentioned, Game 1 winners, Division Series 73% of the time, 94 out of 128 wins. I look at the Dodgers, and again, I mentioned Tarek Skubal is going to be on the mound. And I think that he's going to be the guy. Now, the only saving grace for the Braves, in my opinion, in this first game is the fact that they're coming off playing and the Dodgers are coming off sitting. Mm-hmm. I do think there's something to be said about that. But you have an Avenger that the Dodgers made sure they went and acquired during the season in Tarek Skubal. And again, I go back to, yes, chicks dig the long ball. Everyone likes the home run. Everyone wants to see the scoring. It's the pitching that matters in the postseason. Whatever cliche you want, it goes back to pitching.
0: By the way, Shohei Ohtani told reporters, and Dave Roberts echoed this on earlier today, that it's been a very productive few days of practice. He will not be 100%, but he is expected to step into the batter's box against the Braves throughout the course of this series.
1: Yeah, well, sign me up. Sign me up, right? I have a feeling that the Dodgers are going to advance in this one, right? When you're kind of on the fence with it, I'm just going to go ahead and be the smart guy in the crew and roll with the Dodgers. What's the next one?
2: Bednar sets up around his stomach. The pitch swung on and missed, and that'll do it. The Yankees win 9-2. They sweep the arch-rival Red Sox out of the playoffs, and the Yankees advance to the American League Division Series against the Tampa Bay Rays.
1: ESPN Radio on the call right there. Yankees at the Rays. As much as I've talked about pitching, my only question is Aaron Judge going to be available?
0: We don't know. Aaron Boone doesn't know. I don't know if anyone knows. I'm being honest, Q. And at this point in time, if the Yankees are able to string together hits the way they did in the wild card series when they didn't have Aaron Judge,
1: right?
0: I'm not worried. If the kids come to play the way that George Lombard, Spencer Jones, and friends strung hits together, Ben Rice looked like the greatest baseball player of this era in the first game of that 3-game series that obviously only went 2 because they swept the Red Sox, they can live without Aaron Judge, which is something I did not think I would be saying 2-3 weeks ago. I love your school of thought, and I know you brought this up last postseason as well. The idea of the team that does play in the wild card round, there may not be stats to back it up, but it just feels like they're lathered up and ready to actually make a run compared to the team that has a couple days off because they had a first round bye.
1: Exactly, and the Yankees do have the pitching as well. So, I mean, they show that they can get the hitting done, right, without Aaron Judge, even though, well, I would be more comfortable with him in the lineup, but that's just me. But they do have the pitchers to get it done as well. That's 6:30 Eastern, Yankees, Tampa Bay Rays, Gerrit Cole, by the way, on the mound for New York. And don't forget about the Padres at the Brew Crew, Mizorowski, the Miz for the Brew Crew, 8:30 p.m. Eastern time. That's going to be a fun series, especially the way that the Padres, they pulled out the whooping stick against the Cubs.
0: Gerrit Cole versus Drew Rasmussen is going to be a great series, or a great game, excuse me, a great pitching matchup in game one between the Yankees and the Rays. But Robbie Ray and the Miz, that might be the best pitching matchup you will see in the opening game, or any of the opening games in the divisional series.
1: And Fernando Tatis on the base pass is a problem, right? He is a problem, just like I talk about PCA being a problem when he gets on the base pass. What Fernando Tatis was able to do in that second game against the Cubbies, steal second base and end up at home on a bad throw and went into the outfield. That dude is like the Tasmanian devil. That dude starts running and you can't even see. He's like a cloud of dirt that he's running in. He's incredible. So he could do it with his bat, obviously, but also on the base pass, he's a problem.
0: Well, I would say the bat has been the bigger development here in the last 3 months, Q, because he was swiping bases and he was hitting for contact and for power in the first 3 months of the season, but he wasn't lifting the ball.
1: Right.
0: He didn't hit a home run until late in the month of May. And so the fact that he has now rediscovered the long ball and now is once again a five-tool player, that's where Fernando Tatis, he's still one of the best in the game.
1: Absolutely. 8:30 p.m. Eastern time, first pitch, Padres at the Brew Crew. She's Mia O'Brien. I'm Q Myers. It's game night here on ESPN Radio. We've got a challenge, Mia. We've got a challenge. That's next on game night on ESPN Radio on the all-new ESPN app.
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0: potato, a huge sausage, not like Damaris. 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Nick's Place does it right. 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

0: Burrow, there's been some throws that Joe Burrow has missed, or that fumble late in the game against the Pittsburgh Steelers. He did not manage the ball securely. Trevor Lawrence loves games like these. He's going to show out. He's a physical quarterback. That physicality is going to win out over Mr. Finesse when it comes to Joe Burrow.
1: That one also at 1 o'clock p.m. Eastern time kickoff. All right, in the Bay Area now, the 49ers look like they could be a problem this year. 3-0 start for the Niners facing the 2-1 Denver Broncos on Sunday. ESPN NFL analyst Dan Orlovsky says the 49ers quarterback Brock Purdy is outplaying them all.
2: Oh, he's the best quarterback in football right now. There's no one playing the position better. If you tell me Josh Allen, I'll tell you Brock Purdy. If you tell me Patrick, I'll tell you Brock Purdy. When it comes to this, we often hear the phrase neck up. There's no one playing faster from the neck up than Brock Purdy without being hurried. There's no one playing calmer from the neck down. And to do both of those at the same time makes you very rare.
1: Now let's hear from, pardon the interruption, crew, on what's the most intriguing matchup for week four. Tony Kornheiser and Pablo Torre discuss.
3: All right, Pablo, what is the most intriguing week four NFL storyline?
4: What's going on with the Eagles and how worried should Philadelphia be? Tony, there's a lot going on in Philly. Sixers, Phillies, not great over there. This defense, though, the Eagles defense, just months ago, it felt like they were great. They were a contender. We should be afraid of the Eagles because the defense is that fearsome. And I don't know why they are the opposite. It is stunning. It feels like perhaps a thing you can't quite solve. It feels like an investigation that I don't know if I can get to the bottom of, frankly.
3: So you think it's the Eagles against the Rams. And I agree that that's an important game. And I think the Rams, I've said this before, the Rams' schedule has been impossible geographically to this point. They start out in Australia. They go to sea level at Los Angeles. They go to altitude in Denver. And now they have to go across the entire country, play in Philadelphia where their body clock, it's 10 in the morning. So, you know, and everybody thought how great the Rams would be, and they may well be that great, but they haven't started out that great. But I'll disagree with you on this, and I will say the game that you got to have eyeballs on is Kansas City at Las Vegas. Because the Raiders are the most surprising team in the league. Not only are they both undefeated, because with Mahomes, you think Kansas City can be undefeated in the first three games. No. The Raiders, who were 3-14 last year, the Raiders are undefeated. They're 3-0. Can they possibly actually beat Kansas City if Mahomes is healthy? Can they cover the 4.5 points? I mean, to me, when the Raiders are good, the NFL is better. Okay, it's important. And for me, it's a throwback kind of situation where you had Hank Stram and Al Davis. I haven't felt this way about the Raiders and the Chiefs in a long time because the Raiders have been nothing. So I think it's a big deal.
4: Tony, Fernando Mendoza, the number one overall pick, has all of these endorsements and commercials. He may not see the field this season. That's how the Raiders shockingly are. And as a guy who does backup duty on a certain national program, I can relate to his frustration. But that is it. We are done.
1: How about that? 3-0 Raiders versus the 3-0 Chiefs in Las Vegas, 4:25 Eastern time on Sunday. Our top sound is next. This is SportsCenter All Night on ESPN Radio.
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1: 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I'm Judson Richards. We will do that hockey momentarily, but first, here is our top sound.
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4: Caps coming across very quickly here. Dubois, and a shot attempt. They score! Tuck cleans up the rebound. He's got his second of the game. Oh, baby! 5:37 to go here in the first period. It's 3-0 Washington!
0: Number four.
1: Northwestern blew out Penn State, and here's the touchdown in the second quarter to put them up 10. 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
5: Trips to the right, second down and 8 here at the 38-yard line. Here's Hyman again through the right side, 30. Cuts left, 25, 20, 15, 10, 5, touchdown!
0: Number 3.
1: And in Winnipeg, the Bruins won in overtime. Here is the call of that winning goal on 98.5 The Sports Hub.
6: Neon, deflected pass. Pasternak's got it. Paterka joins him on the rush. Pasternak trying to put one ahead. He's got Paterka coming down the middle, and he scores! J.J. Paterka, the overtime game winner! And the Bruins take it 4-3.
0: Number two.
1: The Valkyries advance to the semifinals of the WNBA playoffs, and Gabby Williams' two-pointer late put them up for good. ESPN2 had the call.
7: Golden State with one timeout and their reset remaining. Dallas with just their reset left. Williams springs free. Her jumper is good. Golden State back in front, 1:17 to go.
0: Number one.
1: And finally came down to the wire in Blacksburg, and Pitt was the team that remained unbeaten. The call on the Pitt Panthers Radio Network.
8: This will be Love's 36-yard field goal attempt. Tutton holding, Epling snapping from the right hash. Good snap. The ball is down. The kick is on its way. The kick is up and good. Said no go. The Panthers win. A big upset in Blacksburg.
1: Oh, what a Friday it was. That was our top sound. Let's stick with some more hockey here on SportsCenter All Night. In Dallas, Blues in control of the Stars. We go to period number two.
9: Blues strip it loose in. Broberg, wide open net. They score! As the Blues caught Ottinger, who had fell to the ice. 2-0 St. Louis, 6:55 to play, second period.
1: That highlight heard on 101 ESPN. Blues blanked the Stars with a final of 4-0. There was only one goal scored between the Red Wings and the Rangers, and this was it.
10: Tolvanen, left wing side, finds a man, Will Cooley. Now Perreault pulls up, right wing circle, up top, Durzi, he scores! A blast from Sean Durzi, a power play goal, and the Rangers off to a torrid start, have the first 6 shots of the game, and get the first goal on the power play.
1: That was the call on 880 ESPN New York. Rangers hang on to win it with a final of 1-0. In Las Vegas, Golden Knights hosting the Anaheim Ducks for the Ducks' first game of the year. Anaheim's Leo Carlson had a goal and an assist, and the Ducks open the season by holding off the Vegas Golden Knights 4-3. That will do it for us here at SportsCenter All Night. For our producer, Stephen Risser, our technical director is Michael Williams and Carmen Kahlo. I'm Judson Richards. Don't go anywhere. Hammer and Emmett is next. 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
23: 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Now your hosts, Harold Gunn and Bill Olson.
24: And good morning to you. 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And today, we're going to be bringing you outdoor news from throughout the state as well as the nation, along with the best bets for fishing, hunting, and a whole lot more.
25: Good morning, Texas. This is Bill Olson. Hope everybody's having a great first weekend of October. All you bow hunters, happy bow hunting as the season is now open. And we're going to continue to catch up with what's going on across the Lone Star State with our annual Waltz Across Texas. Last week we were in the northern part of East Texas and up in the Panhandle. This week we move into North Texas around the Brownwood area.
24: Yeah.
25: And then we're going to hit the Trans-Pecos region. Dean Marquardt out of Brownwood and James Weaver out of Alpine get caught up with some tremendous hunting country. Can't wait to hear what reports they have since the October issue of Texas Outdoors Journal. Most of you have just received that has the annual hunt forecast. And this is that little bit more. Little Laniap, I think that Cunin has
24: called it. I want to compliment you on the cover this year, too. That's I really like that.
25: Great cover. Family that I met, again, so many people, great people through the Rocky Mountain Elk Foundation. Hayden Lamson, longtime artist.
2: Mm-hmm.
25: And this is his son, Dallin.
2: Oh.
25: That has just, I mean, he's had several covers over the years with Texas Outdoors Journal, but just a great, very simple piece, and thought it was very, very appropriate. But listen, y'all stick around because we're going to take a break. When we come back, we got a lot more of Texas Outdoor News.
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25: We're back with Texas Outdoor News. Bill Olson along with Harold Gunn. We do appreciate you making us a part of your weekend plans. And I know Bob's excited about what I'm about to tell him.
27: Yeah,
25: the Old Farmer's Almanac, we're in the last month of the 2026 issue. The 2027 issue is out. Mine is on its way. Unfortunately, it didn't arrive in time for this weekend show.
27: Sure.
25: But I promise you, you will hear more about it next week. and taking a look, because kind of scratching our head, weather's been crazy. For September, they were saying that we're going to be 2 degrees above average. I think they might have missed that. Mm-hmm. I think we were much higher than 2 degrees above average temperature-wise. Precipitation-wise, about a half inch below average. It was pretty dry. For October, temperature-wise, will be 1 degree above average and a half inch below average precipitation-wise. I hope you people that recreate outdoors and listen to this program watch the weather when you make your plans, whether it's in the field or on the water, because I had a dad that raised and said, you can't pour the concrete unless you know when it's going to rain.
27: Okay, good point.
25: Or you better hurry up and get that roof and get it dried in, you know?
27: Right.
25: And then that just kind of carried over to the outdoor world. Excited about the fact that we're hunting, and I believe it'll start Monday, if I remember correctly, that we'll start seeing some cooler weather.
27: Hmm. Yes. Last time I checked, it was.
25: You know, I monitor about 10 places around the Lone Star State and talk to Shane John out in Alpine, and, you know, they've seen rains.
27: Mm-hmm.
25: surprised in talking to Justin Spear, Spear Ag in Uvalde, how quickly, you know, rivers came up
27: right
25: to the bottom of the bridges with that. And then it moved on through and started going back down. Mm-hmm. Poor Ruidoso, New Mexico, got hit hard again. So we'll see. And looking at extended forecasts, we dealt with the aftermath of Polo.
27: Mm-hmm.
25: And I can't remember what the next one is, but it's going to come up through New Mexico too.
27: Right.
25: You know, and into
27: and all the way from the Pacific.
25: Yeah.
27: Right.
25: I mean, it had to cross both the Baja Peninsula and then hit the mainland.
27: Mm-hmm. Yeah.
25: Unbelievable. Just absolutely unbelievable. But there are things going on here in the Lone Star State. Last week, we were reminded that in Tyler, on the 10th of October, at the Tyler Nature Center, this is the third annual East Texas Fire and Nature Festival. It will be held on the 10th. That'll be from 10 a.m. to 3 p.m. And that's pretty cool. People don't seem to realize how important fire is.
27: Correct.
25: And getting putting that potash back in, you mm-hmm. know, and getting things knocked back down so that grasses can and forbs can flourish.
27: Plus making it safer. West California could learn that.
25: Well, and actually the Forest Service contributed to that back in the late 80s. Mm. When they took a position of just let it burn, let nature take its course.
27: Uh-huh.
25: And then all of a sudden when Yellowstone was almost completely burned up, it's like, we need to do something.
27: Yeah, and nature is a rough taskmaster.
25: Absolutely, so. Absolutely. Bow hunters, y'all be out there. Maybe someone that wants to be a bow hunter ought to head to Inks Lake State Park on October 10th. Where they're having their fourth annual Explore Bow Hunting event. And it's pretty neat. Hands-on program. Game wardens, Operation Game Thief folks, the archery community in and around Inks Lake area will be there to let beginners or those that want to take another step in archery and bow hunting in their skill set. So, Something to look forward to.
27: Well, plus that's a beautiful area.
25: Absolutely, absolutely. What's going on in the national scene?
27: Well, I got some charitable here. Winchester, they recently announced that they have contributed more than $500,000 over the last 7 years to the historic Ducks Unlimited Conservation for a Continent campaign. The campaign generated an unprecedented $4.06 billion for continental conservation, stands as the most ambitious conservation campaign ever undertaken on behalf of North America's wetlands and waterfowl. It was launched in 2019 at DU's 89th Annual National Convention in Tampa. The Conservation for a Continent campaign set the unheard-of goal to secure $3 billion thanks to overwhelming support of more than 2 million contributors. That target was well surpassed in 7 short years. 15 million acres of North America had been conserved when the campaign began. Effort ultimately helped DU surpass 20 million acres of wetlands and associated habitat conserved since 1937. This $4.06 billion is being invested in landscape-level conservation across the continent to safeguard breeding grounds, migration corridors, wintering habitats that waterfowl and wildlife depend on. So putting your money where your mouth is.
25: Ducks Unlimited has done a great job with their chapter development. And, you know, there's been some conservation groups that have struggled,
27: mm-hmm.
25: and then there's others like DU that just continue to rock along and,
27: right.
25: and do good work. All right, we got a full program, so we're going to take an early break and come back with our Best Bets Outdoor Report and more of Texas Outdoor News right after this.
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27: 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This weekend, both Saturday and Sunday are rated as good. Monday, Tuesday, Wednesday, a trio of days rated as fair. Thursday through next Sunday, a quartet of good days. This weekend and on Monday, look for game to be most active from well before sunrise and remain active until mid to late morning. On Tuesday and Wednesday, this major feeding period of the day will begin either side of sunrise, continue until just after the noon hour. Thursday, Friday, next Saturday, we'll see times continuing to adjust, resulting in game feeding from mid-morning until mid-afternoon. Next Sunday, this most active time occurs from late morning until mid to late afternoon. On Saturday, October the 3rd, the moon will enter its last quarter phase. Next Saturday, we will have a new moon. On the coast, this weekend and on Monday, there will be a single tide schedule of one high and one low each day. Tuesday through next Saturday, a string of days with a double tide schedule, two high, two low. Next Sunday, a three-tide day, two high, one low for the day.
25: We've got cool fronts, not cold fronts yet, but cool fronts that have moved into the Lone Star State or are moving this way. And want to continue to suggest to not only monitor the weather, but when you're on lakes, whether it's a coast or on our inland lakes, watch the wind direction. That's going to be critical in where fish are. It's going to have a bearing on tidal activity, the ebb and flow, the rise and fall of tides on the coast, and also downstream flow as runoff makes its way down our rivers. So far, it looks as though the drought that we had or that we went back into for the months of September, late August and September, didn't see a lot of runoff. Mm. You can go to Texas Outdoors Journal website and look at the water data of Texas. Plug in your lake, and you can see a historical account as well as a month-long recent account of activity of water falling or rising. And that's really important. That's some good information. I was talking to our friend Richard Ju. That's China Garden in downtown Houston by the Toyota Center. And he fishes Conroe with buddies regularly and said that the catfish have moved back into shallow water and are catching some really good catfish right now. On the coast, when we talk about winds, we like light winds when we're wade fishing, when we're going offshore. But then when Mother Nature just wants to roil the Gulf of America, it's a great time to go out and catch some bull redfish. And so monitor your weather report. Watch the wind, and if it looks like it's going to be kind of chopped up, kind of nasty, go get you some cut bait and go to one of the piers or the jetties and anchor your boat. No, don't go in your boat. That's not a good idea. And try to catch some of those mature redfish that are now hanging out right along the beachfront. Still have not heard anything on the end or when the recreational red snapper season will close in federal waters. So it just continues. We're now into October and still able to fish beyond 9 nautical miles. Even once it does close, we'll be able to continue to fish within 9 nautical miles. And just a great time. This is absolutely, I think everybody with Texas Outdoors Journal loves fishing this time of year, just because the water is still rather warm and the temperatures, air temperatures are cool, and the fish are hungry and they're stocking up in advance of winter. On area lakes, we could really, really use some more water, and it looks as though we're going to get it this month of October and maybe into October too, simply to refill our reservoirs. Thank goodness, Medina, thank you, has come up and needs to come up some more. Amistad Reservoir is getting a bump because there was a lot of weather there on the upper portion of the Rio Grande River in Texas that put some water in, and it started to make a move up. Choke Canyon and Corpus Christi have seen water when they were saying, "We're going to have to do something. We're about to run out of water."
27: Yeah, right.
25: But that's not the case now. And catfish, definitely in shallow. Bass will move up shallow, but I think it's going to be a short-lived shallow bite. When you fish shallow water, you might look around on your maps, lake maps, and see if there's some deep water nearby, because eventually when it gets really cold, that's where those fish are going to move. We talk about hunting with archery season opening statewide. And folks, don't think that that's just for whitetail deer. Mm. It's also for mule deer.
27: Ah.
25: Okay. And, Harold, you do know that the fall squirrel season's now open.
27: And thank you so much.
25: It opened on the 1st.
27: Now that takes a good archer.
25: Yeah, I never dedicated the time to become that proficient. So, we've got this is kind of the calm before the storm in October. You know, in that you've got all these preseason. We've already had the early Canada goose season. We've already had the early teal season. We're waiting for November to show up when the big ducks come in. You got all the geese that are starting to make their way. And it's going to be a really, really exciting year. And then you've got the quail, and we talked a little bit about them last week. They just, I don't know if they're persistent or just stubborn. Because when they get a little bit of moisture, it's like, we're going to try it again.
27: Yeah. Oh, yeah. It's always been like, where'd they come from?
25: Yeah. They're not seeds.
27: I always thought that. Yeah, there's quail seeds out there somewhere.
25: Absolutely. So looking for some things to take care of.
27: Yeah.
25: Let's see. Where are we?
27: Well, we're getting close to taking a break.
25: We are getting close to it, and let's do that because we got a lot to talk about with Dean Marquardt out of Brownwood and James Weaver out of Alpine. So y'all stick around as we continue Texas Outdoor News.
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25: 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We're back with Texas Outdoor News. Bill Olson along with Harold Gunn. And this portion of the program is brought to you by Spear Ag in Uvalde, Texas. You know, you might say agriculture's in the blood of Spear Ag owners Justin and Klein Spear. Since the time the brothers were born, they've been actively involved in both farming and ranching. 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
25: 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And don't forget, They've got, last count, I believe it was 26 vehicles that they'll bring it to you.
27: And a couple of things I love, the fact they will custom blend feeds for you, and they'll sell you a steak while you're over there.
25: Feed the herd or feed your family.
27: There you
25: know?
27: Go. Right.
25: Our first guest, beautiful country, and I've spent a lot of time up in this area, out of Brownwood, Texas, District Leader Dean Marquardt. Dean, welcome back to Texas Outdoor News. How you doing, sir?
0: I'm doing great, guys. Thank y'all for having me.
27: Yes, sir.
25: Been thinking about you because I watched through September the radar in your area and didn't see a lot of activity coming across the screen.
27: Oh.
25: But here of late, coming out of the panhandle and making its way east to your region, did y'all get some rain? Did y'all get some significant weather?
0: Yeah, it's been kind of a seesaw event this year, you know, from really hot and dry to all of a sudden big rainfall events. So we take what we can get. Yeah, we've had a few recent rains here, so that helps bring us out of the hot, dry summer.
25: What we're looking at is with archery season opening now and, of course, the big events occurring in November and beyond. Coming out of last season, what kind of harvest did you have on whitetail deer in your district?
0: Yeah, harvest was pretty good last year. You know, we had just a very, very mild winter, not a lot of rain events, kind of mundane. One of those where you look up and it's all of a sudden January, February, and you didn't get the snow or the moisture that we usually get in the winter. So pretty good harvest, you know, a long season that kept folks out there. So pretty good on that last year.
25: Did you have a good carryover of bucks that in an older age class that carried over?
0: We sure did. You know, a lot of these counties here in North Texas are in antler restrictions, and, you know, we're seeing that maturity just grow and grow every year, and some phenomenal bucks coming from the Cross Timbers region.
25: With the rain and the brush nesting areas, we were laughing in the break about quail at how they will try to do their thing in the summer months, and then if it doesn't work there, they're just persistent and try keep on trying. Are you hearing reports of birds pairing up or still calling?
0: No, not anymore. So, interesting on quail there, you know, so coming out of spring, pretty dry, not a lot of activity. And then all of a sudden in May, we get those rains. And that's most of our nesting activity is there in May, calling activity. And most of our first hatch is there around June. Well, May, June, July, we had a lot of rainfall. Habitat conditions were at tip-top shape. The problem is when we got into August and September, things really dried up. So we had good production early. Everybody's really excited about quail numbers in the Cross Timbers. We're above our average, but the last few months of severe heat up to 110 may have curtailed that a little bit, but it's still optimistic with our August surveys that we're above our average.
25: In our news segment, Harold was mentioning some successes Ducks Unlimited has had, and being based out of Houston and growing up watching all the rice prairies to the west, you
27: right.
25: know, Katy Prairie, Garwood Prairie, on down to El Campo and Bay City, it went away. And I remember about 8 years ago, I was at a DU event, and they were talking how birds have shifted, and they shifted, it seemed like, to your region, the smaller stock tanks, stock ponds. Is that kind of what the primary water resources that you have that waterfowl move to?
0: Yeah, a lot of little stock ponds, some of the river systems, but it's been a stopover spot. There's been a couple of years in the last 10 that were, you know, there was more overwintering ducks here than there were on the coast. But it kind of fluctuates based on water, based on populations coming down from that prairie pothole type region far north, and when they come down, right, in our weather patterns. With those really mild winter last year, not a lot of snowpack in states north of us, those ducks didn't come as far south. And so we didn't see quite as many. This year we're starting to see a few teal. So we're looking forward to that. We have the water. We have the ponds. You know, I'm looking forward to this year and seeing how many come down based on weather.
27: Dan, this is Harold. As you've already mentioned, you know, habitat is so important. And since we have seasons that overlap, what's the situation with Rio Grande turkey?
0: Turkeys. So, yes, turkeys. We really excited about turkeys. We saw a lot of poults early on, spring and early summer. We've seen a few less poults, right, in our, you know, just outings on, in the countryside with my folks. But we did have some good poult production. We did have great habitat production for nesting cover. And a lot of that's going to persist into next year, that residual grass cover for nesting. So turkeys have been doing well. We're seeing some populations increase. And it's great to see a few poults on the landscape.
27: I guess your hog population's okay, too, then, huh?
0: Yeah, hogs have been doing okay. But I tell you, that that really hot 110-degree summertime really slows production for them. And folks are like, well, they disappeared. But they haven't disappeared.
27: No.
0: They're just, you know, confined to riparian zones or whatnot. But they... Yeah, population stable to increasing in our area. There's a lot of folks being more proactive on trapping and trying to harvest those to mitigate any damages, but they're still here and growing.
25: You know, with this El Nino that we're dealing with, and they're saying that we're going to be maybe a little bit cooler and wetter in the southern part of the United States, and it's going to be warmer up in the north, I wonder how that's going to impact. And what I'm thinking about is sandhill cranes. You know, I hunt in your district, and the past couple of years just didn't have enough, you know, winter north to push them on down south of that Abilene around Winters area.
0: Yeah, yeah, we'll have to see how that shakes out. I'm hopeful to get back in our if you call it normal type pattern, where we do have a good winter with some good winter moisture, which that winter moisture is critical for a lot of the wildlife species, whether it's for production, seed-producing plants. So I'm really hopeful for that. We'll just have to see. I know it's high and dry up in the northern states right now. Not a lot of winter activity up there. So let's hope that pattern pulls through and we get back to some normal wintertime.
25: One final question and we'll let you go. What are you seeing in the way of mass crop? Any acorns showing up?
0: Yeah, we've got quite a few acorns on post oak and live oak. You know, some of them are small. That hot summer, it kind of stunted a little bit of the acorn crop.
25: Right.
0: But we still have a ton of acorns on the ground. You know, it's

0: start just last week of seeing some little baby chicks. So we're having some late hatches too, which really ought to boost numbers going into the hunting season. And we should be sitting really good on quail numbers, I think, for the most part throughout the entire Trans-Pecos. There's going to be pockets that are drier that maybe didn't rebound as much, but throughout the Trans-Pecos, it should be pretty good.
1: With limited water, when it comes to turkey, still pretty much limited to riparian areas. They're not really expanding their area or their range, right?
0: No, sir. Our turkey populations have dipped down due to drought, and our springs are usually hot and dry, which is not real conducive for raising poults and that sort of deal. And so it's been pretty tough on turkeys, but we've had some pretty good counts this summer, seeing poults and chicks and that stuff. And so they're rebounding, but it's just going to be slow. We did have a good spring this year, so that's probably pushing that a little bit. But those populations are constricted at this point in time, and hopefully they'll continue to rebound and spread back out. But they're pretty well going to be around riparian zones that hold some water and have some big roosting trees and things like that.
2: Well, James, this is Harold. Your area has so many opportunities for hunting. What's the situation there with exotics like owdad and elk numbers? I know Bill's interested in that.
0: Oh, yeah. So our owdad numbers are there's more owdad in the Trans-Pecos. I think we can say this now with some pretty good confidence that there's more owdad than there are mule deer in the Trans-Pecos. And so our owdad numbers continue to expand. We continue to see them in places that we've not seen them before. They do provide a lot of hunting and a lot of economic benefit to these local communities, and so they are an important economic driver for this area, and they are definitely expanding. Elk same way. Elk numbers seem to continue to increase and grow, and we even see elk down at Black Gap Wildlife Management Area, which is, if you know anything about Black Gap, is way down there and super dry places where you wouldn't expect to see elk, and so we're seeing elk kind of throughout. A lot of these mountain ranges hold a lot of elk, and so
1: somebody puts the exotic tag on elk and my face gets red and the hair on the back of my neck gets up, and you know what I'm talking about, James.
0: yes sir.
1: With you talk about down at Black Gap, looking at real estate, I see elk on game cameras as far east as Highway 55 north out of Uvalde. And in the report that's in the October issue, over in Coleman County, there's a herd of elk there, which I guess that's got to be from the migration, the expansion coming out of across the Panhandle on the Canadian River and into that area. Were you aware that we had a herd that's trying to establish itself in Coleman County?
0: No, sir. I had no idea.
1: Well, there's information coming, folks, and in the January and February issue of Texas Outdoors Journal,
2: research,
1: yeah. I've got a two-part story on the real story of elk in Texas, and that's coming up, because really, science never stops, and we keep learning things, don't we, James?
0: Yes, sir.
1: James is getting quiet on me. He's going, where's Bill going to take me on this?
2: We hope we can learn from it.
1: Exactly.
0: Right.
1: Exactly.
2: And use it. Right.
1: Absolutely. Absolutely. You mentioned Black Gap, and you've got some big country that's part of that annual $48 annual hunting permit. Why don't we talk a little bit about that? Because I've been watching Red Bluff Reservoir to see if that impound is coming up with water. What shape are we hunting on the WMAs?
0: Well, WMAs are great. Right now, it's duck season, and all the reports I'm receiving is there's just a lot of birds at both Elephant Mountain and Black Gap Wildlife Management Areas. And Black Gap, somebody even said it looks like Argentina. There's a lot of birds down there right now, and our dove numbers are really up in the Trans-Pecos, and so, which is because there's a lot of food and a lot of resources available for them, and there's a lot of water now. Tanks are full. So there's a lot of resources available for doves, and so those dove numbers are really high. I haven't heard as much about Red Bluff. We lease that property, and you can duck hunt on that or waterfowl hunt on that property, and I'm sure that lake has got to be doing pretty good with all the rains we've received. But our guys haven't run up there to set that up.

0: up yet. As we get closer to duck season, I'll know a little more, but I would imagine that it would be pretty good for duck hunting up there this year, would be my bet.
1: I can't think of maybe some isolated Oakmonts, but y'all don't have much of a mass crop, or is it more of a bean crop from mesquite? What do y'all look for as far as forage for the undulates?
0: In certain places like the Davis Mountains, we have a ton of oak trees.
1: Right.
0: They're you know, gray oaks and emery oaks and things that do produce mast. There's also just a lot of good browse plants, and generally that's what we look for. We look at browse plants. There's what we call ice cream plants, those first choice browse plants, which in the Davis Mountains, you know, it's mountain mahogany, and you get in the limestone. It's hackberry and Roma acacia and kidney wood and things like that. So we really, for our ungulates, we really look at that, but also for production. So the wildflowers or weeds, as people refer to them, that plays a large role, and especially for like pronghorn, they specifically target forbs, and most of our ungulates do that, elk and deer. While the forbs are available, that's what they're after. And those are also your seed producers for your quail and doves as well. So they're really important for us and for all wildlife really across the state.
1: Folks, we talk about the diversity of habitat here in Texas. And if you've not been out west, you owe it to yourself to go out and see some big, big country. It is gorgeous. Absolutely gorgeous. Hey, we appreciate you joining us today, James, and keep up the good work, and send our thanks to your entire team for providing the information they did in Texas Outdoors Journal, and for you being our guest today.
0: Yes, sir, you bet. You get a chance to come see me. It's about as good as it gets in the Trans-Pecos right now. It's green and pretty, and it's 54 degrees at my house this morning. So, get out of that heat and come see us.
1: You're on my list. You know it. I forewarned you. So look forward to seeing you out there.
2: Awesome. That's encouraging. Thank you, James. Friends,
0: absolutely.
2: Friends, we'll be back with more Texas Outdoor News.
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1: I want to thank our guest today, Dean Marquardt out of Brownwood, Rolling Plains and Cross Timber area, and James Weaver out of Alpine, that Trans-Pecos region. That, with last week and this week, we've got four of the 11 districts covered.
2: And the hits keep on coming.
1: Still got seven to go. And we're going to be covering more of East Texas. Got the Hill Country. Got South Texas. I mean, you get an idea of just how big the Lone Star State really, really is. And all the opportunities that we have to recreate outdoors. It is absolutely, absolutely phenomenal. Look forward to y'all tuning in next week and seeing who we were able to corral.
2: Right, and, yep, and let us all also get out there and do everything we can to keep it that way.
1: Absolutely. And remember, for those of y'all that have lease properties, take care of that property. Landowner will appreciate it, you know.
2: Yeah, there you go.
1: Leave gaps and gates like you found them.
2: They'll let you come back, yeah.
1: Absolutely.
2: Clean up after yourself.
1: Oh, okay. For sure.
2: Anyway, check the website out, texasoutdoornews.com, a list of our wonderful affiliate stations. 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
23: First game with 400 rushing yards and 4 rush TDs since 2003. In the W, Gabby Williams fueled the Valkyries' 16-point comeback with 11 of her 19 points in the fourth quarter to beat the Wings 77-73 and a date in the semifinals against the reigning champion Aces on Sunday. Meanwhile, the MLB Division Series begins today, and manager Aaron Boone said the Yankees have not decided if Aaron Judge will be on their roster for their AL Division Series against the Rays as he continues to work his way back from a calf strain. Gerrit Cole will take the mound for New York in Game 1 for his first postseason start since Game 5 of the 2024 World Series. Catch all Game 4s of the Division Series starting at 12:30 p.m. Eastern on ESPN Radio and the ESPN app.
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0: 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We're 12 minutes away from the start of game day, big day of college football. We have the baseball division series starting today. We've got a big week in the NFL coming starting tomorrow and on Monday night. So if you are a sports fan, this is a great time of year. 888-SAY-ESPN. If you want to jump in with us, we'll continue caller bingo with undefeated team discussion here momentarily, Lance. But I wanted to just mention first, it's a great opening of a big new stadium last night at Northwestern. This place looks just awesome for college football. It's a smaller venue at Ryan Field, and Lance, it feels like they've been building it forever, and it looked gorgeous. First game played in it. I was a little surprised to see Penn State go down, Lance, the way that they did in that game. And I'm excited about the Matt Campbell era. I think that was a good hire for them. But, Lance, they've lost twice in the last week to Wisconsin and Northwestern. For a team that had some playoff sleeper talk, you got to be a little concerned right now, maybe a little bit, if you're a fan of the Nittany Lions. What'd you make of what happened last night?
1: Well, 34-13, and then you look at some of their other games, especially the one prior that you referred to against Wisconsin, they only put up 20 points. So I think right now the concern is they just don't have that electricity on offense. Forget maybe what they did, of course, against Marshall, Temple, and Buffalo. It gets back to what I'm saying. You don't know the true identity of a squad until we get into conference play, and this is when there usually is a wake-up call. So, yeah, against Northwestern, I know it was on the road, but still, to just put 13 points on the board, knowing that now you've got USC. You were talking earlier about how you build some substance in terms of early season wins, right, that can help you later on. Right. The problem is Penn State has none of that right now. You lost to Wisconsin and Northwestern as conference play started, and the 3-0 start has dissipated that quickly. So they're in trouble because the early slate, which I don't want to say is easy, but feasible for them to be much more competitive, never came to life, and that's going to be problematic for them moving forward.
0: Lance, you know what's funny is I look at Northwestern's schedule. You know, they had the six-point loss at Indiana last Friday night. That actually is more impressive than a lot of teams' wins. There's some teams' close losses right now that actually look more impressive to a college football committee resume than a win over, you know, Howard or ETSU as we try to sort out who's actually good in this college football season. I'm Aaron Goldhammer. He's Lance Meadow. Hammer and Ebbett, ESPN Radio in the ESPN app. Lance is in for E, and Gabriel is in New Mexico, and he has somebody who is playing for an undefeated team this morning. Gabriel, you're on Hammer and Ebbett. What's going on?
2: Hey, we got my son playing on an undefeated 6A New Mexico football team.
0: Wow. And so what high school?
2: Volcano Vista, ranked number 2 in the state.
0: Wow. 6-0. And who did they win last night? They play last night or they play today?
2: This is our bye week. Won last week against Centennial, and biggest win on the season so far, La Cueva.
0: La Cueva, and how, Gabriel, shout them out. The Volcano Vista. What do you think? They're the lava?
1: What's the mascot?
0: Yeah, Gabriel, you
2: Volcano
0: there?
2: Vista Hawks.
0: The Hawks.
1: I would have never guessed that.
0: I'd have put it in there. Thank you for the call. I'd have put it in there. The lava would be a great name for the Volcano Vista high school football team. You got to be the lava, no?
1: Or explosion, something that has a relationship to the Volcano Hawks. I've got a question. I mean, kudos to Gabriel and the undefeated team, but they leave a lot to be desired in terms of their creativity when it comes to naming the mascots.
0: Volcano Vista. Boy, I went to East High School. You know, you went to, what was the name of your high school again, Lance?
1: Abraham Lincoln High School.
0: Yeah, you should have known that. Most high schools are
1: not as plain as East High School, I can assure you. We're the rail splitters. Come on. I'm going to defend my territory, Hammer.
0: But Lance, you did not go to Volcano Vista.
1: No, I did not.
0: There were no
1: volcanoes. They don't
0: have
1: anything on Abraham Lincoln.
0: No, yeah. In Brooklyn, where Lance grew up, there are no volcanoes. I would hope not.
1: Yeah. We'd be in trouble if that was the case.
0: That sounds like a movie starring The Rock. Chance is in Georgia, joins us on Hammer and Emmett on ESPN Radio. What's up, Chance?
3: Hey, what's going on, guys? How are you guys doing this Saturday morning?
1: Doing well. We're great.
3: Fantastic. So I don't play football, and I don't have a child on the team, but I am the public address announcer for a football team that is currently 6-0 in LaGrange, Georgia, the Troup County High School Tigers.
1: This is like the 6 degrees of Kevin Bacon, you know, association will help.
0: Chance, give us a little PA buzz. 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
3: Well, just on Thursday night, on the very first play of the game, I said this. Javaris Warner, number 4, 70 yards, touchdown, Tigers!
0: Oh, let's go! Chance in Georgia performing PA duties live on Hammer and Emmett. Steve in Maryland, you're up next. Do you have a story about an undefeated team? Because Lance and I are shocked at how many undefeated teams are left in college football as we play caller bingo. What's up, Steve?
4: Yeah, absolutely. I'm here with my 8-year-old. He plays for Damascus Cougars, and they're 5-0 so far, defending Super Bowl champs from last year. So,
0: and this is 8-year-old tackle football. What are some of the rules in the league when you're 8 years old and you're trying to tackle?
4: Pretty much, we play high school rules, just five men, five yards off the line of scrimmage, and no nose guard. So they can't line up in the A-gap, but they can shoot the A-gap, and pretty much everything else is the same.
0: Steve,
1: very nice.
0: Steve, congrats. Hold on a second.
1: Aaron's getting very choked up over these undefeated teams. I understand. He gets very emotional. It's early. It tugs at his heartstrings. So the audience needs to understand, you got to be very careful when you really doll up your stories because, you know, Hammer's in a very sentimental moment.
0: Getting pretty choked up this morning.
1: I can tell. Yeah,
0: Brian is in Rochester, joins us on ESPN Radio. Hey, Brian.
5: Hey, good morning. How's it going?
0: Good morning. You got an undefeated team for us?
5: Yes, sir. It's they're called the 3-4, which is third and fourth graders, junior Eagles flag football team out here in Rochester. My son is 9. He's the quarterback. I mean, you know how they play a little Iron Man as well. But
0: of course,
5: proud to say he's got 8 touchdown passes, only 3 interceptions.
0: Brian, putting up.
5: Defense.
0: Thank you for the call. He's putting up some numbers in the flag football league. All right, college game day is about to get started. We also have a big week coming in the NFL, and Lance and I will talk about it next on Hammer and Emmett.
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1: All right, ready to roll. Good morning, Houston. Welcome to the Golf Hour with Will Doctor here on ESPN 97.5 Houston. Big morning ahead. A lot of golf going on in Utah as far as the PGA Tour is concerned. The European Tour continues the back nine of their schedule at the Alfred Dunhill Links Championship. Obviously, the Dunhill, a little bit more of the marquee tournament again this week on the other side of the pond, being that they are at the home of golf. St. Andrews, Kings Barn, Carnoustie, everything wrapping up tomorrow at St. Andrews, the old course there. And it's really an incredible leaderboard thus far. You have two-time 2026 winner South African Casey Jarvis tied at the top with Matthew Jordan. Thomas Dietrich in solo third right now at 14 under, but a lot of solid names climbing the board there. Matthew Fitzpatrick only five off the lead. With, let's see, seven to go in his third round. He's obviously coming off a win last week in France, a four-time winner this season. He's someone who's going to be there by the time it's said and done tomorrow. You've got Robert McIntyre, who started the second round or the third round, only two shots off the lead. He is one under through nine in his third round at nine under. That's now six back of the lead. So, there have been players who have gone out there early, like you will see in Utah later, and post low scores. Jacob Skov-Olsen, who we have him at somewhere between 40 and 50 to 1 this week. I got to check my ticket. He's 7 under through 14, 12 under total. Only four back at this point. So Skov-Olsen is live. Looking forward to seeing how he can close this golf tournament. MJ Daffy is a South African, but he's spent a lot of time in Houston over the years, qualified for the 22 U.S. Open, has had I wrote a big story on MJ Duffy a couple years ago when I was writing for the PGA Tour, and has really been through the ringer, came out of Lamar University in Beaumont, and really didn't have enough money to play professional golf, and lost his mother-in-law in a tragic way shortly after coming out of university. So he was over, working as the assistant coach for Jonathan Dismuke for a while. For 3 or 4 years while he was trying to make it as a professional. And MJ, he's found a home on the DP World Tour. Had his PGA Tour status a couple years ago, but did not hold on to it after 1 year. And Duffy spoke on basically the difficulties of the Dunhill as far as having to play three different courses in Kings Barn and Carnoustie and St. Andrews.
19: I do think it's different because I actually feel like it's four different tournaments. So you show up, you play the golf course, take it for what it is, and you have your game plan. And, so for me, it is always hard, but it's because of expectations. And if you just stick to the process, I think that, you know, things just align the way it's supposed to.
18: Yeah, it's a great watch this week to Dunhill, and Duffy's already lost some ground here in the third round, 1 under 11, five off the lead, and obviously still 8 holes to go in his third round, so plenty of time to make up the space. Yeah, obviously Casey Jarvis is looking for kind of his redemption after being left off the President's Cup team, but you know, he also, I was critical that Ogilvy left Jarvis off the President's Cup, being that he had a 2-win season, but there was a publication about how much Jarvis has struggled with his putting over the last 2 months. It's almost gotten to kind of a little bit of a yippy state going into this week. And, so he understood why Ogilvy left him off, but obviously, he's gotten some squared away over the last 2 weeks, cause he's currently, you know, 16 under, you know, through, you know, 11 holes in his third round, at three of the best tests in golf. So clearly he has found something. We'll keep an eye on Jarvis. As far as the PGA Tour in Utah, actually one last thing for the Dunhill. Let me check out where Koepka is right now. Yeah, you know, Brooks Koepka at 10 under for the week at the Dunhill. You know, six back. He has played these courses wonderfully over the last 5 years, particularly at this golf tournament, the Dunhill. So good to see him playing some golf after battling some injuries, in his first year back since returning from the LIV Circus. As far as the Utah Championship, second fall event of the PGA Tour Fall Series, you have Austin Smotherman there out front, 32-year-old, SMU alumni Austin Smotherman, who is a 3-time winner on the Corn Ferry Tour, and really started to getting into contention a little bit more consistently in 2026. That kind of veered off towards the end of the season, but he was there early, you know, tied 8th at Palm Springs to begin 2026, had a runner-up finish to Nico Echeverria in Palm Beach. But he is off to a smoking hot start. I mean, 63 on Thursday, 62 on Friday, 17 under at the halfway point. And, I mean, that's low. I mean, personally, I was very excited about the play of a couple of our outrights there in Utah. You know, Ben James opened 65, 66. He's at 11 under. You know, I was excited about that until you realize that's still 6 off the lead. And it's the same case with Jackson Suber, who we have outright at 32-1. He's at 11 under, 5 back heading into the weekend. So obviously this is a wide open birdie fest, and the leaderboard is going to change a lot. Neil Shipley back up there at 12 under. He just came off a pretty painful top 5 finish at the Biltmore, so expect to see him back up there on Sunday. But, yeah, this guy, Austin Smotherman, he has given himself some opportunities in 2026, and he has wasted no time through 2 rounds at Black Desert. Here he was after Friday.
20: Felt like I was rolling it good yesterday, and today just continued more of that. I mean, felt like these 8 to 15 footers are going in, which is something I've been working on a good bit. And then I've had some long lag putts, including the one on 18 just now, that I feel like I'm just hitting a little bit closer and a little bit more comfortable from that 6-foot and in range. Made the par saves. I mean, yesterday I had a heck out sideways after hitting one off the lava rock and got up and down with a 9-iron from 175. So, I mean, that kind of was what kept yesterday's round in it. And today it was just very steady, a lot of greens, a lot of fairways, a couple of tight wedges. I mean, it's what you got to do to shoot 9 under.
18: So Smotherman comes in here 79th on the FedEx Cup fall standings. As long as he stays inside the top 100 by the end of the fall, he's going to retain his PGA Tour membership. But obviously, a win would go a long way as far as getting into the signature events and getting into the majors. You know, the last 2 winners in Utah that we've seen have gone on to have very solid spring seasons. Matt McCarty, and then, of course, Michael Brennan, who went on a tear in 2026 after winning Utah. And we have Brennan in the top 5 this week. He's going into the weekend tied for 7th and looking to go back-to-back, which would not surprise me at all. But Smotherman, you know, he has made some progress here over his last 4 tournaments. He had top 25 in Minnesota, in the middle of the summer. And then in his last start in Asheville, finished tied 17th to start the fall. Here was Smotherman after round two on some of the things he's been working on.
20: I mean, having a week off last week was kind of nice. I mean, I started practicing some shots at elevation. We played Asheville at some elevation to start the year, and then last week kind of just stayed on that same mindset with, TrackMan and GC Quad and putting it down and getting ready for ball going a little bit farther, which it heats up so fast here. You kind of got to know your yardages pretty quick, and felt like I've done a good job with that, hitting a bunch of greens pin high and giving myself more looks. And then and as far as putting goes, grinding from 18 feet and in, kind of just getting them to the hole a bit more often. And then I've made my occasional long ones this week. So just doing all the things that you do every single week, and they're just going in this week. So
18: let me tell you the real difference in Smotherman's game through, two rounds. Looking at his 2026 season, I mean, he put up masterclass ball striking numbers all season. Very accurate driver of the golf ball. Week to week, very steady approach numbers that should lead him to getting into contention more. But I'll tell you, his chipping and his putting, relative to the PGA Tour and all the rest of the players out there, it's not good. Now, he vented to the media scrum yesterday about taking a trip to the lab putting studio. You remember what happened when Spahn switched to a lab, ended up winning a U.S. Open. Smotherman talked about, first off, in this next quote, we're going to hear about his work with Cameron McCormick. He has picked up someone new as far as the putting, and he took a trip to the lab studio to get dialed in. Let's hear it.
20: So, I mean, I've worked with Cameron McCormick for 13 years.
2: Oh, okay.
20: So I have a swing coach, but I mean, he's still the only coach I've ever had as far as self-taught. I mean, I grew up with no official coach until I was a sophomore in college and got put in touch with Cam. And then from there on, we've never really strayed. So then this year I started working with Josh Gregory in putting. And so this off season, I spent my third week off with having not touched a club. I flew to Eugene, Oregon to go get fit up at the lab studio there. And saw their headquarters where they produce, every custom putter in the country. I mean, like 1,200 putters a day or something like that. It's wild. But I went through a whole putter fitting and ended up in the putter I'm in now is what I'm getting at. Played it for a week before Asheville, and then this is my second week in tournament play with it. So it's working out pretty nice. So I'd say that's kind of the thing as far as who I talk to. Some of my manufacturers, little things, little tweaks. But, I put the clubs up for a full 3 weeks, which felt like an eternity.
2: And lastly, it seems like you like the elevation, maybe the desert.
18: That's good there, yeah. Johnny. Yeah, and I mean, to make this many birdies through 36 holes, you look at he started on 10 on Thursday, birdies 10, 14, 16, and 18, and makes the turn to play the front Thursday. I believe it's Thursday afternoon. He was PMAM. Birdies two, and then birdies his last three going out on Thursday to shoot 63. And then yesterday, really it was, I mean, he did make one bogey on four on his front, but Smotherman's back nine. I mean, birdies on 12, 14, 16, 17, and 18 coming in, 9 under 62. I always wonder how these guys, and we can ask Steve Elkington about this later, Rudy Tomjanovich, Hall of Fame Houston Rockets basketball coach, and Steve Elkington are going to join us at 8:30. What a 1995 for the two of them with Elk winning the PGA and Rudy T winning it all. We're going to ask Elk about the mindset it takes and how players are training the mindset to go low. Something I surely never figured out. I mean, how these guys sit, 5 under through 7 and feel like they need to keep the pedal down, especially at a course like Black Desert. It really is fascinating to watch. Here was Smotherman, your leader, on a little bit more of an aggressive mindset this week.
20: Yeah, seeing how low you can go kind of thing. I mean, that's kind of a shift in mindset and the kind of the pressure. You're not just executing. You're going to be in a good spot just making pars, but still able to make a few birdies coming in was kind of the mindset we had, my caddy and I, stay on the gas kind of thing, mm-hmm. which this course kind of provides. Even if you have a tricky shot, a good two shots on 18 gets you an eagle look. We kind of knew we were going to get one of the last three. It was kind of our mindset. And then we end up making the putts when we got them.
18: All right, that was Smotherman. Kevin Roy's in solo second. We'll hear from him on the other side. He's at 16 under, really looking to keep his job. Kevin Streelman, another PGA Tour veteran. He's had to play. He's on his 20th year as a PGA Tour member. And Streelman, he just lost his full status 2 weeks ago in Asheville. He was on medical and didn't play well there. So really doesn't have any status anymore and just trying to stay alive. We'll hear from him later. At 8:30, Steve Elkington and Rudy Tomjanovich will join the show. This is the Golf Hour with Will Dock.
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18: Johnny, my car got broken into, Thursday. They ransacked the inside of it. They took a $200 drone, my AirPods, and a pair of $20 sunglasses. They did not take my golf clubs.
28: What is wrong with these people?
18: I was shocked. I mean, they were in the back. You know, the first row, the second row was ransacked. You know, they obviously went through my glove compartment and nothing in there. And, I mean, did have like a little drone in the back, AirPods gone. But they never went in the back of my truck.
28: Can you give me an idea of what the value of the golf clubs is compared to what they took?
18: The value of the entire bag is somewhere between 10 and 20 grand.
28: Oh my goodness.
18: With all the putter completely custom to my stroke, the iron, same thing. I mean, the driver and the woods are probably the least valuable thing in there. I mean, those are straight off the rack. It's the irons, the putter, and the wedges that are not really replaceable. I don't know how they didn't take them. They must have been on foot. They must have not wanted to wheel the golf bag around. I don't know. Let me tell you, it came to mind because, these lab putters, they're the new hot thing. Obviously, Adam Scott has switched to one. Lucas Glover was kind of the first on the scene with one at the end of the 2023 season, going back to back. Ricky Spahn has one, Will Zalatoris. We haven't seen Zal in a while. I hope he's getting healthy and coming back soon, but he had one the last time we saw him. And of course, JJ Spahn has played a lot of good golf, with the lab putter. And, That is what Austin Smotherman, that's been his big key to success here through two rounds. I mean, he has kind of waited all year for a week to really get hot with the putter. He, as we heard from him in segment one, he was in the lab studio a couple weeks ago, in the lab with Josh Gregory, who led SMU to a national championship back in the day, now a superstar PGA Tour golf coach. Listen, I really hope that Smotherman takes this thing the distance. It is a birdie fest, so by the time the coverage comes on at 10 a.m. Central, I mean, you could see a completely different leaderboard. I mean, they listen, in this style of tournament, the guy who we're talking about Saturday morning might not even be in the conversation by the time the third round is done on Saturday afternoon. I like Kevin Roy, this guy who's in second place, 36 years old, kind of a veteran journeyman who really is, he's in his first year on the PGA Tour, played a lot of second level Korn Ferry Tour golf. But it's just a shame. You know, it feels like Kevin Roy played good enough to where he shouldn't have to be worrying about his card right now. I mean, top 20 at Sony, top 15 at the Phoenix Open. You know, he was there for a majority of the tournament at PGA National. The one where Shane Lowry completely folded, Nico Echeverria won. I mean, Roy finished 23rd that week. Top 5 at Myrtle, top 15 at the Scottish Open. And now coming in here off back-to-back top 25s at Sedgefield and Asheville. It's a shocker. He's 87th on the FedEx Cup standings. And he's kind of feeling he's feeling the heat a little bit. We'll hear from him on that in a second. But here was Roy on Black Desert, kind of being intimidated the first time around last year and starting to feel comfortable here in Utah.
0: Yeah, you know, my first year here, it was somewhat visually intimidating off the tee, knowing that, you know, you don't really have too much room other than fairway and lava rock. So, you know, once I started playing it, you know, more and more, I've kind of realized that, you know, there's definitely more room than it looks out there. And, you know, it's pretty special out here. The views are pretty sick. So, it's a really fun course to play.
18: Yeah, this FedEx Cup standings and where Roy sits, I mean, he's around a lot of 87th is around quite a few guys who, you know, are in contention this week in Utah. Zach Batchow is 86, David Lipsky's 88, Doug Gim is 89, Kevin Yu 93. You have a lot of guys near the top of this board in Utah who are really clawing for their status, and Roy at 87 gave you a feel of that.
0: Yeah, I think first and foremost, you know, keep a job. but no, really, just, you know, keep going out and, you know, just trying to play, you know, one shot at a hole, you know, and, you know, see where we stack up at the end. You know, obviously, it'd be really nice to kind of, you know, feel pretty darn comfortable with, you know, say four events to go. But, you know, looking forward to the 36 holes coming up and then obviously go over to Japan and then, you know, kind of reevaluate, you know, the rest of the year.
18: Yeah, we'll see what happens with Roy at plus 390 going into the week. And I'm sure he was, you know, 150 to 201 going into the week. In a tie for third, as aforementioned, Doug Gim at 15 under, playing very well. A Texas X who's coming off rounds of 65, 62. And then you've got the vet and Kevin Streelman there, also in a tie for third after rounds of 63, 64. Kevin Streelman could not recall to the media scrum the last time he was in the final group in any round. 47 years old, two-time PGA Tour winner, has had one of the all-time great journeyman careers. But you know, he talked 15 under through two rounds. Let's see. It's his 489th start on the PGA Tour. I said 500 earlier. 489. This guy has had a commendable career. You look at his 2026 and really hasn't done much at all. Top 10 in Puerto Rico and top 25 in Minnesota is all he really has to brag about. But, you know, he's trying to stay alive, likes this golf course. Kevin Streelman, when Black Desert opened up a couple years ago, he hit the first tee shot on this golf course. He hit the first shot ever. At this tournament, at this golf course. So it would be very fitting at 47 if he was able to get PGA Tour win number three. Here was Streelman on just hanging on to that card.
20: I lost my status, technically, my medical rehab in Asheville. So this was kind of falling back into my position on the FedEx Cup list. I was one of the last guys in this week. And, I just feel like I'm very thankful and fortunate to be here. Also, I feel like I have nothing to lose, really. You know, this is my almost 20th year doing this and pushing 500 starts. And my family's coming in this weekend. Like, I just feel I'm going to try and attack and have fun. And if things go well, great. And if they don't, it's okay, too.
18: So let me give you that was Kevin Streelman currently at 15 under two back. I see this leaderboard completely flipping. Michael Brennan, the defending champion at 12 under, five back. He's going to make his move. We just saw Ohio State alum, prodigy Neil Shipley in contention in North Carolina. He will be back up there again tomorrow as the putter starts to heat up. You know, another veteran who is just hitting the ball amazing is Chris Kirk, 45-1 heading into the weekend. He has not been able to buy a good putting week, but starts his Utah championship with rounds of 68, 63, looking very good. Jackson Suber, who's currently in a tied for ninth at 11 under, opened 66, 65. Suber has had a great 2026. I expect him to continue to play well this week. We'll hear from, Nick Taylor is someone who I had my eye on before this week started. He's coming off a really good President's Cup, 2-1-1 in his President's Cup debut, and someone who has a top 25 finish here, has more close calls than you would expect in 2026. He was really there quite often through 54 and then just put up horrible final rounds. And really his whole game, Nick Taylor, the five-time winner, out of Canada, 38 years old. The missing link we talked about on Tuesday was the driving accuracy. Well, yesterday he hit every fairway and the driver's back. Nick Taylor, a scary dude heading into the weekend. Here he was on the long ball starting to get straightened out.
4: You know, I putt really nice yesterday. Drove it better today. I think I hit every fairway, so that was nice. And then I had a few opportunities probably early in that second nine and wasn't able to capitalize, but to finish strong there at the very end, 7-8 was really nice. So pretty solid day today. If I can keep driving like I am, I'll give myself a lot of chances.
18: All right, so Taylor sits 10 under, seven back of Austin Smotherman. What's next? Steve Elkington, Rudy Tomjanovich will join the show. Elkington, PGA champion, players champion. Tomjanovich, two-time NBA champion as a head coach and basketball Hall of Famer. It'd be great to have them on the show. Talk about the latest in pro golf, a little bit the latest to world of pro sports. It'll be great to have those two champion veterans on the show. Before we go to break, I got to tell you about the Spirit International Amateur Golf Championship, which is taking place November 9th through the 14th at the number one ranked golf course in Texas in Whispering Pines Golf Club. The Spirit brings together the best amateur men and women from 20 countries in a 54-hole Olympic-style competition featuring both team and individual gold medals. And Team USA has been set. I've plugged a couple of the names from the internationals over the last few weeks. Jack Whaley, the U.S. amateur champion, will be representing England. But Team USA will be Miles Russell, who is one of the best junior golfers on the planet. Ethan Fang, who is playing his college golf at Oklahoma State, grew up in the Plano area. And then the two girls representing the United States will be Farrah O'Keefe, who's playing her college golf at Texas, and Anna Davis, who is a past champion of the Augusta National Women's Amateur. So, really, it's from the data we've run, this will be the strongest Spirit on record. It has the most total players that are inside the top 50 on the official world golf rankings. And past competitors, you know, Scottie Scheffler, Jordan Spieth, Victor Hovland, Rose Zhang, Lexi Thompson, they all came and played the Spirit before they became major champions. So log on to www.thespiritgolf.org to learn more. It's the 2026 Spirit International, bringing the world's best young players to Texas and putting Houston at the center of global amateur golf.
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1: 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You missed that hold. 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
2: Nice to have you aboard back on The Golf Hour, and really pleased to have these two gentlemen with us this morning. Steve Elkington is joining the show. He's a 10-time winner on the PGA Tour, won the 1995 PGA Championship along with two Players Championships, and had a lot of success at President's Cups. We'll get to that with Steve. We'll also have Rudy Tomjanovich as part of the conversation here in just a moment. We don't have Rudy on yet, still trying to get a hold of him, but he was the head coach of the Houston Rockets back-to-back NBA championship teams and was also the head coach for the U.S. gold medal team at the 2000 Olympics. But we'll start with Steve Elkington. Steve, welcome back. Thank you for taking time for us. You were on with us back when Charlie was still here, so good to have you back on.
3: Good morning, Will. How's it going, mate?
2: It's going well, Steve. I heard you just got back from the U.S. Mid-Amateur. How was that?
3: Oh, the U.S. Mid-Amateur was a great experience for my son, Sam. He just won the club championship here at Champions Club, which was great. And we went all the way. He qualified for the Mid-Am, went up there, and we didn't make the cut, but it was a good experience for him. He hasn't played in the USGA event before, so it was a pretty big, big experience for him, but still learn from that. It was great.
2: And what is your take, Steve, on the former professionals that have been kind of in the late rounds of the U.S. Mid-Amateur and this conversation that's kind of risen up between the USGA, maybe tightening up their reinstatement? And where do you think amateur golf stands at the moment?
3: Yeah, you know, this is a hot topic right now, and you know, I was thinking about this yesterday, and I didn't think of it as you asking me, but, you know, if you wanted to turn pro today, Will, you just say, I'm a pro. There's no forms to fill out. There's nothing. You just go put your money down and try to win some money. I think, obviously, the USGA has dropped the ball. It used to be like 3 years when I was coming up. You know, if you decided to turn pro, that day, you were signing away your rights for 3 years if you were trying to come back. Well, somewhere along the line, they let them come back in 3 days. And, you know, a lot of these, there's no room. You know, there's thousands and thousands of good players that want to turn pro. They all turn pro. They realize they can't make it, and they want to go back to win a trophy. So I think on the front end, there's got to be some kind of there's got to be something you nominate that you lose for turning pro.
2: And so would you absolutely treat someone differently who tried mini tour golf for a year rather than spent, 10 years on the PGA Tour or Korn Ferry Tour? Do you have to make that distinction, or, you know, once you've turned pro, it's over?
3: Yeah, I think going forward, the USGA has to make a decision, you know, what is the severity or what is the amount of pro you are? Like someone like me, right, played the tour for 30 years, no chance ever in the history of the world to come back. But maybe there's some categories that if you turn pro, never made it onto an official tour, and you only played, I don't know, less than 50 events, maybe it's a year. If you got to the tour and you won $1 million, maybe it's 3 years. I mean, I think there's probably some milestones, because you just can't do what you want.
2: Understood, Steve. We just finished up watching a President's Cup at Medina. Looking ahead, the President's Cup goes to your home country in Australia at Kingston Heath in 2028. What can the viewer look forward to watching championship golf on that course?
3: Well, the course is the star. You know, when we won the President's Cup, it was in Australia in 1998. We had Peter Thompson, the greatest Australian golfer we had, won 5 British Opens, and Jack Nicklaus was the captain of the American team. Greg Norman was there. Tiger Woods was on the other side. Duval, Pretty Couples, Davis Love, all these guys. And we were able to win down there because it was a different style of golf. And we played really well, and it was in the winter here, so summer there, very hot. Americans got a little bit sort of, disorientated in the beginning of the week. It was so hot, but again, Kingston Heath's the star. Now, I played in 4 or 5 President's Cup. You know, wet tire, getting beaten by the American team. They almost had him on the ropes this last week in Medina. Jeff Ogilvie did a great job with the team. But at the end of the day, it's just they're just not powerful enough, top to bottom, to beat the Americans in singles. That's what it showed that day as well.
2: And when I look at the international team this year, and not to get too far into the names, but you know you had a good number of internationals put up phenomenal seasons on the DP World Tour. Kata Nakajima, Casey Jarvis, who is now near the top of the leaderboard at the Alfred Dunhill Links Championship. You know, Steve, have the internationals always? And both sides. I mean, you had Patrick Reed have a wonderful year on the DP World Tour and was not really in the conversation with the American side. Has it always been sort of PGA Tour members only for that tournament?
3: No, you do get a bit of a feel that there's a boys club involved with the PGA Tour. You know, JJ Spahn should have been on that team probably. And, you know, that's kind of where we are with the state of the game. It's a bit disjointed, you know, it's not all together. You know, will Liv fold completely, and will we get

0: seeing the guys they know. The most frustrating thing for a lot of fans, me included, is, hey, I don't know all the guys. And when I watch it, I'm like, well, I don't know that guy. You know, should I be, like, get more invested in that guy? I don't know. But, like, before, the split apart, lost a lot of characters that made everybody sort of feel good about this thing.
1: Yeah, you just brought up a great point about kind of the lack of characters. I mean, when I go to the greats of golf every year in the Woodlands and hear Mr. Nicholas and Mr. Trevino, Mr. Player talk, I mean, these are real characters. They're real entertainers. Seems like that's lacking a little bit right now.
0: Well, they're pros, right? They're true professionals, you know. I remember Peter Jacobson telling us when we came on tour that Arnold Palmer, he was kind of the coach, right? He was kind of the coach of all of us young guys. He would teach us how to be a professional. You know, Jackie Burke, my mentor, he said pro was short for promote. So when you went to play an event or you're doing a radio show, you get there early, you stay there late, and you promote your sport, and you learn how to be a pro. These guys, a lot of the guys that are out there now, they were in a dorm room, you know, 6 months ago, and now they're playing for $20 million a week. I mean, it doesn't seem fair to Nicholas and Vino's in the world.
1: Let me ask you just a couple more questions, Steve. You mentioned J.J. Spahn. Excellent win from him a couple weeks back at Wentworth at the BMW PGA. I've been seeing a lot of these players switch to this lab putter. I mean, Adam Scott, Lucas Glover, Will Zalatoris, Ricky Fowler, and of course Spahn. Have you been able to roll the lab, and what's your thoughts there in the evolution of just this style of putter? It doesn't look like your traditional putter head.
0: Yeah, it's a new part of the golf industry. You know, this lab putters is a no twist, you know, zero torque type situation where, you know, the amateur or the pro doesn't feel in his hands there's going to be any twist. And, you know, the whole name of the game is in putting is to get that ball on line. So the lab, you know, their technology, basically, it sort of swings perpendicular to the arc at all times. And guys that have a lot of open door, closed door, they find it really helpful to go to a lab maybe for a while, maybe all the way. I mean, I know J.J. Spahn won U.S. Open at Oakmont. Now he went back to a more of an opening and close thing. So I think it's great to experiment with no torque. When I think of some of the great putters, Tiger or Crenshaw or Tom Watson, there was some swing closing of the blade coming through where they sort of everybody always said, oh, that's their release, and that feels like the toe release. Tiger famously would always say that. So I don't think Tiger would use a lab, but if he was overdoing his normal stroke, then the lab would give him a sensation of no closing. So I think it's to his own.
1: And Steve, the leader of the Utah Championship right now, Austin Smotherman, another one who is 2 weeks into using a new lab putter, just got fit there a couple weeks ago. But he also, and this is my last question for you, and I'll let you go. He also talked in his post-round two interview about the mindset of taking it low on the golf course. He opened 63, 62. I'm just wondering over your career if maybe it came natural to you, but did you ever have to put in any kind of mental work or training to get into that gear of going low? I mean, I'll just give you an example. Like when I'm 2 under through 6 or 7, I kind of go, oh my gosh, I'm 2 under through 6 or 7. Obviously that's why I'm not a pro, but there seems to be that panic that goes on. Do you have any tips for that?
0: Yeah. I mean, you're speaking exactly what every amateur and pro goes through and what they have to learn. But, you know, at the end of the day, that hole's over with, you know. If you think about how Jack Nicklaus and, say, Tiger Woods, the two greatest of all time, do it, that may as well be last week when those guys hit a shot. Now, Tiger would blow up for maybe 10 seconds when he hit a bad shot, but one thing you know for Tiger, he never bought anything forward. Jackie Burke taught me this, you know, a million times. It's like once you've hit that shot and you put everything into that shot you've got, it's history. It's

0: over with. We go find out what we're going to do next. But yeah, the tendency is, hey, I'm four under, I'm two under, as you said, I'm on my personal best, you know. But you know, that's a fool's game. You've got to let that go. You've got to stay right where you are and just know that. And I talked to Sam over at US Mid-Am. We made a double bogey, and I'm like, and he's so mad, you know. And I'm like, it's over, man. It's over. You know, all we got to do is work on what we got right here. You know, let's let all that go.
1: Steve, thank you for sharing your knowledge this morning. We appreciate your expertise and your tips, and we look forward to talking to you again soon. Thanks for coming on this morning.
0: Thanks, Will.
1: And that was Steve Elkington, 1995 PGA champion, along with a two-time Players Champion and 10-time PGA Tour winner. 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

0: Renato, a huge sausage, not like Damaris. 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
5: Outdoor is Steve Elkington. You're talking about, so he was part of the only international team in 1998 that won the President's Cup, and he was undefeated in two ball alongside Greg Norman. I mean, what a legend. Always great to have the former Houston Cougar on the show. I forgot to ask him about the new Houston Cougar golf coach. Is it Jonathan Dischmuke left after 18 to 19 years, and Jonathan was the best. Is it Andrew Hanna? I don't want to get this wrong. John, could you look up the Houston Cougars men golf coach? He just came from Florida Gulf Coast about 8 months ago. We'll have to get Elk's take on that next time he's on the show. Get a little preview of the Houston men's golf season.
6: It says it's Andrew Dana.
5: That's it, Andrew Dana. No. And obviously he's, you know, they have a wonderful golf program. One of the best of all time. They've had some trouble in recent years staying inside the top 100, but still, when you look at all-time records, all-time national championships, in NCAA golf, University of Houston is up there. Now, as far as who's going to make a move, we talked about Nick Taylor getting that driver right. There's only three guys from the President's Cup last week who are playing in Utah this week. It is Nick Taylor, Christian Bezuidenhout, and Jackson Koivin. And all of them are kind of gasping for air, trying to make it through the week. We'll start with the Canadian, Nick Taylor, talking about managing the gas levels, managing the energy. We'll hear from the five-time winner here.
7: Yeah, I felt like when I scheduled it out that, you know, hopefully it was going to ride some momentum from the President's Cup. It had a lot of similarities coming here, almost like winning a golf tournament, like a lot of energy drain last week and coming in. So kind of managing my time Monday through Wednesday was important, and I thought I did a pretty good job of that. So I came through a pretty comfortable golf course, and my game obviously feels pretty good, so that it was nice to kind of just ease into that.
5: Yeah, and the other one who's coming off a very impressive President's Cup performance, I mean, Jackson Koivin, as Elk said in his interview, a lot of these guys, you know, Ben James, Jackson Suber, Jackson Koivin, you know, they were sitting in a college dorm room no less than 8 months ago, and now competing for $20 million week to week. Impressive stuff. This was a game 20 years ago where, you know, your average professional on the PGA Tour was around 34 years old, and that number continues to drop. Jackson Koivin, let me tell you, this guy's got a little bit of a different fire in his belly. There's a little bit of a different pop and sizzle that goes on with the Auburn alum. You know, he was on 13 yesterday and really needed three birdies in his last five holes to make the cut. And you're talking about a stallion who just came off his first PGA Tour win at the end of the regular season, plays in the President's Cup, has a great week with Justin Thomas. He doesn't need to be here, you know, but looked, you know, standing on the 14th tee box, needing three birdies in his last five holes. You know, he was committed to getting the job done. And he did it. Birdies on 14, 16 and 18. Here was Koivion on the final nine to make the cut in Utah.
8: Yeah. I mean, standing on 9 tee with 10 holes to go, I just told myself if I can make four or five birdies, I'll be fine. Obviously, the cut got pretty deep at six, so needed that birdie on 18, but I hit a pretty good drive. It just overturned just a little bit into that bunker. Didn't have the greatest lie, but I pulled 3 wood. I was like, I'm going to go for broke here, and came out nicely. I figured if I caught it heavy or something, it'd be the same spot as a layup. So came out nicely, and then that chip was solid and just outside the gimme range for the putt. It was pretty nerve-wracking, but I'm just happy to see it go in and be fighting this weekend.
5: Yeah, so he'll start out the weekend at 6-under, 11 back of Smotherman. My takes going into the weekend, what to expect. Defending champion Michael Brennan's going to stay up there. Jackson Suber and Ben James, I expect an impressive weekend from them. As far as the action at the Dunhill, we'll leave you with this. Jacob Skov-Olesen, who we have at now I have to get you the right number on this ticket before we leave the show. We have Jacob Skov-Olesen at, let's see, we have him at 46-1, and he just shot 9-under in his third round to get it to 14-under, only 3 back of Casey Jarvis, who's at 17-under on his 14th hole in the third round. So he still has time to pull away, and Jarvis is a 2-time winner who you have to worry about. But totally obsessed with the idea of Skov-Olesen getting his first career DP World Tour win at St. Andrews. I mean, you look at his run into this tournament, 4 top 10s in his last 6 starts, and really an impressive links player, top 20 at the next show, and then tied 7th at the Irish, which was another links-style golf course. I really like Jacob Skov-Olesen to get his first DP World Tour win at the Dunhill Links tomorrow. Everyone have a great weekend. This is the Golf Hour with Will Doctor. 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
17: Except ailments linger. Dodgers A's Tarek Skubal will get the ball in Game 1, according to manager Dave Roberts. The Braves will go with a reliever in the opener, a source told ESPN. In the college ranks, Vandy quarterback Jared Curtis, a true freshman who at one time was a Georgia commit, will attempt to play against the second-ranked Bulldogs, who could get star running back Nick Frazier back for their matchup, sources told ESPN's Pete Bammel. Curtis will be a game-time decision after being limited with an undisclosed injury suffered against Auburn. Frazier will also be a game-time decision after sitting out last week's victory against Oklahoma with a rib injury.
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0: not toe, a huge sausage, not like Damaris. So don't even try to compare us from kickoff to last call. Nick's Place does it right. Since 1993, we party every night. Nick's Place, Nick's Place. Rocky Ridge and Westheimer. Nick's Place, party on. Nick's Place, Nick's Place.
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3: Today.

0: And you know, you want those accommodations and things like that when it comes to meeting rooms and such, and we have that here with our hotel and all of that. And just I think when it comes to staying at the at a place that that suits what we need, you know, I don't know if those places kind of fulfilled those expectations. And so other teams have been staying recently here in Tuscaloosa as they come through heading up that way. So yeah, again, it's been done before, just as recent as 3 years ago. So it worked then. We got to make sure we continue to stay with that. And I guess I just trust a lot of what we have done in the past, and that's the best way to do it.
1: So that was Kalen's. I have a hard time believing, Zaslow, that other teams are staying in Tuscaloosa when they're playing Mississippi State in Starkville. It's a 90-minute drive, but I have a hard time believing that. There's no hotels in Starkville, Mississippi. I know it's small, Zaslow, but all these college towns are small. Come on.
2: So what time, and that's courtesy of Kalen DeBoer's appearance on Hey Coach this week, what time do we assume 90-minute drive? You're probably getting the game. You want to get to game 3 hours early, I would think.
1: It's an 11 a.m. kickoff.
2: So we're talking at the latest, they're leaving Tuscaloosa 6:30 in the morning.
1: I would think so. I think that's a 5 a.m. wake up for those kids. And that is significantly earlier than if they had just stayed at a hotel, I would imagine, in Starkville, Mississippi. So I think that this is a little bit of a risk. I mean, I understand what he's saying. I guess it's familiarity versus them having a little bit more sleep and having a little bit more lenient of a schedule. So we'll see how it works out for them today. What's interesting, it's not as if these guys are staying in their own beds. You know, they're still staying at the team hotel in Tuscaloosa. So either way, you're uprooted, you're in a hotel, you're kind of dealing with those things. Is it the familiarity of the hotel in Tuscaloosa versus Starkville? Is it that much of a marked difference? It's an interesting thought by Kalen DeBoer, that's for sure.
2: And again, if they get off to a slow start, is it because of the early morning bus ride, or is it because, yeah, they've been getting off to slow starts multiple times this season? 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She's Amber Wilson. I'm Jonathan Zaslow. Coming up next, from Alabama's current coach to the news made by their former coach this week. That's next on ESPN Radio and the ESPN app.
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0: State Clemson is in right now, but I am interested to see, do we still see that talent discrepancy? Because I would argue on paper, Miami right now is even more talented than LSU. So is it going to look as glaring as it did in week one? Or was that just a snafu and Clemson just didn't get off to the right foot? Now they've righted their wrongs.
1: Well, the Miami Hurricanes and Mario Cristobal in particular have seemingly done it again, because Darian Mensah, who is a Heisman candidate this year, on the season, four games, has 14 touchdown passes. He has 12 incompletions. This year, it was Darian Mensah out of the transfer portal. Last year, it was Carson Beck out of the transfer portal. The year before that, it was Cam Ward out of the transfer portal. How does Miami and head coach Mario Cristobal keep finding the right guys?
2: The inside is just as important as what you see on the outside. It is at the top of the priority list when we are recruiting. And, you know, part of it, you look for it. The other part, you're fortunate as well to find that. And I think when they get here, there's also a very strong culture in place where, like, that's what we do, you know. But, again, if they come here, it's in a more, like Darren was raised the right way. He's made of the right stuff. And when you combine that with the culture, that becomes really, really powerful. You almost exponentially increase their impact. So glad he's here.
1: 7:30 p.m. Eastern time tonight. It is the Canes and Clemson. 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
1: 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She's Amber Wilson. We are not on the road this weekend. I'm Jonathan Zaslow. I'm from the Zaslow Mansion. She's from the Amber Palace. I did not know that you had a palace. That
2: I've got a whole palace. I'm working my way up to a manor. Or does a manor come before a palace?
1: I don't know.
2: A chateau, maybe, is the next step for me?
1: A palace is pretty prestigious. I don't think you need to try and upgrade if you have a palace, all right? I think you're in good shape right now.
2: The Amber Palace.
1: So coming up just after noon Eastern time, the first wave of games here on the Saturday Week 5 college football slate. We're taking you up until 1 p.m. Eastern time, which means we need to pick some games. Come on now.
0: Number 3, Notre Dame at North Carolina.
1: Noon Eastern on ESPN. The number 3 Fighting Irish at Bill Belichick and the UNC Tar Heels. This one is not difficult for me. This is going to be the type of game where CJ Carr decides to pad some stats. Notre Dame, they put it on UNC. This is going to be ugly early and often.
2: It's hard to imagine that it's not going to be. The way that Notre Dame likes to play this sort of game is you've got a mid-range game from CJ Carr, mid-range passing game early on in the first half, and then they're trying to run all over you in the second half. And is that Bill Belichick defense going to be able to hold up there in the second half? I do think that they'll be able to do some creative things and disrupt CJ a little bit there in the first half. I'll give the nod to Bill B when we think of him as a defensive mastermind, but I think it will be too much there in the second half. Notre Dame's just too good. There's too much talent offensively. There's too much. They're going to be too fast. But then also defensively, they're the best defense in all of college football right now. So I'm also going with the Fighting Irish.
0: Number 7, Alabama at number 16, Mississippi State.
1: At noon Eastern time on ABC. This is, you can make the case, the biggest game in Starkville in many a year. We also have covered plenty how the Crimson Tide and Kalen DeBoer chose to arrive this morning via bus from Tuscaloosa to Starkville. Well, Kalen DeBoer, who's had a polarizing tenure, this his third season as the Alabama head coach. For as polarizing as he has been, this is a big game coach from his time so far in Alabama and from his time at Washington. The struggle has been when Kalen DeBoer has faced the lesser teams, the teams that you would expect them to beat. So we're in a bit of a quagmire here, Amber. Is Mississippi State a big game?
2: Right.
1: Or is Mississippi State one of the lesser teams? So we're going to learn today. We're going to learn today, but give me Alabama.
2: You're right. It's an interesting point that you pose because Alabama coming up has to deal with Georgia next, then they're off to Tennessee. Typically, before this season, you would have thought of Mississippi State as a potential trap game or letdown game, but otherwise, you wouldn't have thought Mississippi State stood a chance against Alabama. And now here we are. For all I know, when we look at these resumes, Mississippi State is the better team in this matchup. So this is a huge one in Starkville. I've been telling you all season long. I mean, watching Kamario Taylor, I think I texted you week two when I was watching Mississippi State after we left wherever we were week two. It all runs together when you and I are on the road. And I said, this kid is so for real. I can't believe what I'm seeing from this Mississippi State quarterback. I really believe in that team. This is the biggest game that they have played in. I mean, it's been over a decade since they've had a start at 4-0 like they have here today. They haven't had this start since 2014. That environment will be rocking. Alabama loves to get it to a slow start. I think I'm going Mississippi State in this one.
0: UCF at number 20, Houston.
1: Also at noon Eastern on ESPN2, you have the Cougars, who are now number 20. Their only loss in the season, a really tight game a couple weeks ago at Texas Tech, while UCF, their only loss of the season was a real struggle, a 12-7 loss at Pitt. That's right, the same Pitt team that escaped Blacksburg with a win last night over Virginia Tech. Give me Houston in this one.
2: Keon Jenkins is making his third straight start at quarterback for UCF. All he did last week was set a single-game program record for completion percentage. He hit 19 of 20 throws, 160 yards, a touchdown. This Jenkins kid for UCF is looking pretty darn good so far. Here's the deal, though. He's on the road against a very good Houston team, a ranked team right now. They lead the country in third down conversion rate. They're ninth in the country in scoring. I think that's going to end up being too much for that UCF defense. Give me Houston.
0: Boston College at number 21 SMU.
1: Noon Eastern on the CW. Give me SMU here. This is an SMU team that lost a, it was a tight game at Louisville. Tough environment there. That's a good Louisville team. SMU's also pretty good as well. Boston College, this is not a very good team. They lost last week against Virginia Tech at home by a touchdown. Give me SMU in this one. They are a 3-touchdown favorite. I think they likely covered as well.
2: Yeah, I mean, listen, the Mustangs are led by a senior quarterback who's almost thrown for 1,500 yards through the air in just four games. I mean, it's second in college football right now going into this week. So SMU, I just think, is a force. They certainly had a strong start to the season, a little stumble there that last week. They'll bounce back here against BC.
0: Vanderbilt at number 2, Georgia.
1: This one's on the SEC Network at 12:45 p.m. Eastern. Number 2, Georgia, hosting Vanderbilt. Amber, you and I, we love Nashville, all right?
2: We love Nashville. We're going to Nashville later this season. We're going to be at a Vandy game.
1: We're going to Nashville.
2: We need them to be good. If they beat Georgia, that'd go a long way to that.
1: I couldn't care less who they're playing, all right? We are going to Nashville. But this game's not in Nashville. This game is in Athens.
2: You just care about that Broadway Avenue is what you care about.
1: Oh, I love that Broadway. You going with me to Broadway?
2: I'm going with you to Broadway.
1: Give me the Bulldogs here. Give me the Bulldogs big in this one.
2: Vandy, they look like they have a quarterback, but the Bulldogs look unbelievable this season. They're just too much. Give me Georgia as well.
1: And those are our picks for the games that are about to kick off. 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Unleash the beast this college tailgate season with Monster Energy. Tear into a can of the meanest energy drink on the planet. 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Kickoff in the noon window, plus one college football star already being compared to a Hall of Famer. That's next. 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
14: Three ranked matchups in week five of college football. I'm Chris Smith. Number 14 Mississippi State hosts 7th ranked Alabama and 109th meeting between the teams. And ESPN host Mike Gold Jr. says the Bulldogs will have their hands full.
15: Mississippi State giving up, I think, over 400 yards in each of the last two games. I do worry about that. This offense for Kalen DeBoer right now. I mean, Ryan Coleman-Williams, who had been left for dead by so many people, gets the video game cover and then largely disappears last season. It seems to be factoring back into the offense again. The line looks better. There's a lot to like about this Bama squad here. I think this is going to be a really good game. I think we're going to see well quarterbacked moments from both. But I do think Alabama has what it takes to get it done and looks like an improved team for DeBoer.
14: Heard on ESPN Radio's The Golics. The Tide have won 16 straight meetings against the Bulldogs, tied for the second longest active win streak by any SEC team against a conference opponent. Kickoff is coming up on ABC and the ESPN app. And College Game Day back in Iowa City for a top 15 showdown between the 4-0 Hawkeyes and the 4-0 Buckeyes. It's a 14th matchup with both teams ranked among the top 15 in the AP poll. Meanwhile, Florida will face number 25 Missouri after jumping 13 spots to number 8 in this week's poll, the Gators' highest ranking since 2020. Catch the action at 3:30 p.m. Eastern on ABC and the ESPN app. On the baseball, where Aaron Judge will not be on the Yankees roster for the AL Division Series against the Rays as he deals with a calf strain. All four games of the Division Series can be heard on ESPN Radio beginning in a half hour with the Guardians and White Sox in the ALDS.
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1: 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I'm Jonathan Zaslow. She's Amber Wilson. So let's get into a little bit of best week and worst week. All right, Amber Wilson. For instance, when I say to you, who's had a better week than the Florida Gators? I mean, look at where Florida stands right now. One of the biggest stories in the nation. Where just 2 weeks ago, this team was unranked, and now we're debating how high they should be ranked. They come in at number 8 in the AP poll. They are at Missouri this afternoon. Amber, who had a better week than Florida?
2: Nobody. That would be my argument. To put up 52 points on what was the fourth-ranked team in the country. It's unbelievable. And to do it under a new coaching staff this soon. Now, John Summerall, at his last couple stops, certainly has a reputation for turning things around immediately. And we do know that's possible in today's college football. It's one of the cooler things about today. People complain about these kids transferring all over the place, but it's also what makes Indiana last year possible, where Kurt Cignetti, in 2 short years, goes from worst to quite literally the best and is able to win a national championship. So you do believe when you get the new coaching staff coming in today's landscape that they can have an impact quickly. And I'm saying all of that, Zaslow, and it's still hard for me to believe what I've watched from my own Florida Gators so far this season. They have one less touchdown through 4 games than they had all of last season that I suffered through. They have almost as many points this season as they scored all of last season. And that is true the last 3 seasons that we spent under Billy Napier. So it's been unbelievable, the John Summerall era. So far, big test today on the road in the SEC.
1: Who had a better week than Iowa? Iowa's got a huge matchup this afternoon against Ohio State, but this game doesn't loom as large if they didn't go into the big house last week and win at the last second. Who had a better week than Iowa?
2: Well, it was a 1-point win, right? So I'm not going to unseat my nomination there of the Florida Gators. But obviously has a good, a very big week because, like you said, now College Game Day is there in Iowa City. The first time in 20 years, they sort of catapult themselves into really being on the map by going into the big house and getting that win. So we'll see throughout the rest of the season how impressive it is to beat Michigan right now in the big house. But certainly they had a good week.
1: Who had a better week than Dan Lanning? Oregon, in a game that they desperately needed against USC, not only do they pull that game out, but then Dan Lanning sticking his chest out afterwards and telling you just how strong that USC-Oregon rivalry is these days.
2: And saying, hey, if you want to win, if you care about football, you come up here to Oregon. And recruiting after the game there in Los Angeles on USC's turf, this Dan Lanning. I would say that was huge. I mean, I would put them even above Iowa because of what had happened there early in the season to Oregon in week 2 and how down everybody was on that program because a lot of people had Dan Lanning and this Oregon team in a national championship before the season started. And it went off the rails really quick. And that goes a long way, that went over USC, over a rival there on the West Coast, to getting them back in the right side of the conversation.
1: Who had a better week than Jeremiah Smith? The Buckeyes wide receiver, 4 touchdowns last week in their blowout win over Illinois. Who does he remind Pro Football Hall of Famer Larry Fitzgerald of? How about Calvin Johnson?
0: Oh, Larry. My goodness. He's an absolute mutant. I mean, I hear a lot of comparisons. I just think about him as Calvin Johnson because Calvin Johnson was the same 6'4", 230 pounds. He could run every single route and route tree. He was incredibly difficult to tackle. And, I see a lot of those comparisons because they're both like physical freaks and also have that killer mindset that he has. I mean, scoring 4 touchdowns last week. And I remember seeing the defensive back talking to him and he just completely broke their will. And, he's going to take the league by storm when he gets in there next year.
1: Amber, it certainly matters which team gets the number one overall pick in the NFL draft. But there's a very real chance Jeremiah Smith goes number one overall.
2: Yeah. A very real possibility. Now, you have to not need a quarterback, and so that's what you're doing when you're referencing it matters what team ends up picking there at number one. But if you're able to sustain with getting a quarterback a little bit later or in the first round or in the second round, then, yeah, you're probably going to go ahead and take a shot at who everybody seems to sort of unanimously agree right now is the best player in all of college football, and we expected him to be there. He just didn't really have his coming out party until this past week, so he had a hell of a week.
1: Amber Wilson, who had a worse week than Desmond Stevens from USC? This was the kid who had the dirty hit on Dante Moore. And if that wasn't bad enough, it was the reaction afterward. It was the celebrating afterward. And you could even lump Lincoln Riley into this who had a worse week conversation because he seemingly was completely unaware of anything that was going on with his team. Desmond Stevens ended up suspended for 1 game.
2: it's hard to say that anybody had a worse week than Desmond Stevens. He really played himself. Not with the hit. The hit is one thing. Obviously, a gross hit. Dante Moore ends up being incredibly injured, concussed, but it was a very, very gruesome concussion on the field. It was the type of one that you're concerned, is he going to get back up? Is he going to be okay whatsoever? And during that time, for a player that's taken off the field in an ambulance, for the dude who hit him to be celebrating, and then, by the way, after getting ejected, is somehow back there on the sidelines like the cheerleader for his team. The whole thing was gross and disgusting, and he kept doubling down. And more than anything, it was unbelievably immature. So he showed himself. It's hard to imagine anybody had a worse week than Desmond Stevens.
1: Who had a worse week than Shane Beamer? It really seems like the South Carolina head coach here, they take on Kentucky this afternoon. It really seems like he's losing control of his team. And now you have reports from Pete Thamel that, depending on his performance today, he might wind up benching Lenora Sellers.
2: That's wild. Lenora Sellers, who was projected to be maybe the best quarterback in all of college football a couple years ago. And then here we are with South Carolina. So disappointing. I like Shane Beamer a lot. Ryan McGee was on with us earlier. He said he's known Shane Beamer since they were kids. There's a lot of people around college football who like Shane Beamer, who are surprised at how bad South Carolina is right now under Shane Beamer. It's a very tough look right now. They've got to right this ship today. This is a must win today for the South Carolina Gamecocks.
1: Finally, who had a worse week than the Michigan Wolverines? If it wasn't bad enough that Western Michigan essentially came into the Big House at the beginning of the season and won that game, then you lose by a point last week on the final play of the game.
2: Karma's
1: to
2: a
1: Iowa.
2: Mother bleeper. That's yep. what it is. It's yep. karma. It's always going to get you, Jonathan Zaslow.
1: Tune in for Football Sunday action as the Buffalo Bills host the New England Patriots. 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So on College Football Campus Tour, powered by Bloom Energy here on ESPN Radio, we like taking a look before all of the games get going, which teams moved up, which teams moved down the most. If we're talking about which teams moved up this week in the AP poll, you got to start with the Florida Gators here, Amber. They moved up 13 spots. 2 weeks ago, unranked, they then move up from 21 to 8 after their 52-28 win over Ole Miss. They've gone from unranked to top 10 in 2 weeks, as I mentioned there. And the Gators, Amber, top 10 for the first time in 5 years. We'll get to more on the Florida Gators coming up. Mississippi State, they moved up 8 spots to number 16 after their win over Missouri. The Miami Hurricanes, they went from 6 to 4. Ohio State moved up from 7 to 5. And Iowa up 3 spots after the aforementioned miracle last-second win over Michigan. And you know what? How about Oregon? Dan Lanning and them boys with the road win over USC led to a 5-spot move from 20 to 15.
2: They moved up after moving down dramatically, obviously, at the start of the season. Listen, you and I take issue with the AP poll each and every week because it does feel like there's a lot of bias based on what voters thought in the preseason. It's hard to get away from where you thought these teams were going to be versus where they are. We're at a point here in week 5 where there is starting to be enough resume where it's got to be about resume, Zaslow, and not projections. This week's going to go a long way towards that.
1: Ole Miss, for the teams that dropped the most in the AP poll this week, dropped 5 spots from number 4 to number 9. Yes, they got crushed by the Gators 52-28. But as we mentioned earlier, I'm totally cool with them remaining in the top 10 because if we're going to give the respect to Florida, it's got to work both ways. If Florida's going to move all the way from 21 to 8, wow, that must mean that they beat a really good team. So, okay, Ole Miss, if Florida moves all the way up because they're that good, then how far should Ole Miss actually drop for losing on the road against a really good team? I'm good with them still remaining in the top 10.
2: It's sort of like, is it that Ole Miss is that bad or Florida's that good? And the voters kind of said it's that Florida is that good. And if you feel like that, it's the same thing when we talked about Ohio State losing to Texas. Yeah. If you feel like that is more about Texas pulling it off and being that much better there at the very end of the game against Ohio State, then you can't punish Ohio State too much for losing to that team. And so that's what the voters did here by keeping all of those teams in the top 10.
1: Tennessee dropped three spots from 14 to 17 after their home loss to Texas. USC dropped six spots from 12 to 18 after the aforementioned loss at home against Oregon. Missouri dropped six spots from 19 to 25. That feels like reputation only. They're an SEC team, so we're going to keep you ranked. I don't know why Missouri is still ranked.
2: I don't know why Mizzou is still ranked. I like it because I'm a Gators fan, and we play them today. So if we pull this off today in Missouri, then we get to say we beat another ranked team. But I don't understand it. They shouldn't be.
1: And the teams that fell completely out of the top 25 this week, number 13, Penn State, after their loss to Wisconsin. Well, guess what? Last night, they lost. They got crushed at Northwestern. Louisville was number 16. They dropped out of the rankings after they lost at home to Wake Forest. Number 18, Michigan, would then drop out of the rankings after their home loss to Iowa. And Texas A&M was 21. They lose and get crushed at LSU. They also fell completely out of the AP poll this week. We have no score updates yet. Actually, no, sorry. UCF with an early score on the road is already up 7-0 at number 20, Houston. The other games, Notre Dame, UNC, Alabama, Mississippi State, Boston College, SMU, those games are scoreless. Alongside Amber Wilson, I'm Jonathan Zaslow. It's week 5 in college football. I mean, some teams are starting to show us, are they for real? While others, not so much. That's next on ESPN Radio's College Football Campus Tour, powered by Bloom Energy.
21: 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It's an SEC showdown in Knoxville. Tennessee came up short against top-ranked Texas in its conference opener. Now, the Vols look to bounce back as the 3-1 Auburn Tigers come to town. 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
8: 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You are not quite going to be able to see me yet on YouTube or on Twitch or even on my TikTok at this point because you guys are in for a story. So it's about 10 o'clock and I'm at my house and I'm like, I got to get up to Good Game, got to get set up and ready to roll for this UH game and for my show. So as usual, I get to Good Game about a half hour before the show starts. Takes me about 5-6 minutes to set up and ready to roll. I like to gather my thoughts, sit down, have a little drink of water, you know, cool down, stop the sweat, because my gosh, it is humid today in lovely Houston. And come to find out, the building only has half power. They shoot the whole block in the Heights on 20th and Shepherd had about half power all morning. So we were good to go. We were going to do the show, and then all of a sudden, all the power went out. All the power on the block just completely dropped. So I'm like, all right, I got to make a hot call here. Like, hot route, blue 74. And I got to go to the studio. All right, so we got to go down to ESPN Radio 97.5 Studios in the Galleria. I get a call from Jason, one of the owners here at Good Game. Hey, we just got power back. Think you can make it? Well, yeah. Okay, so I got to fly off the first exit on 610 South. Thank good Lord there's no police around. Do a little U-turn underneath the bridge, fire back up 610 North, get off on Durham, fly up to 20th, and right to Good Game Sports Club. Here we are. So we've got almost full power. We got the games on. We got the coolers working. The grill is on. The sound is on. The only thing we don't have at this point is Wi-Fi. So the Wi-Fi is still coming in slowly but surely. So that's why we are about 15 minutes late to getting on air here on Kicking It with Kunkel. But we got a full show for you. We are going to dive into the Astros and what dumb decisions were made at the trade deadline that led to them once again being swept out of the wild card. The Astros have not won a home playoff game in years. Eight in a row. They have, nine in a row, they have now lost at home in the playoffs dating back to that ALCS against the Rangers. I believe the last home game that they won was game two of the ALDS against the Twins. That was the year where the Astros couldn't win anything at home throughout the season. Like, they were a bad home team. It was about the batter's eye. They had to repaint that and blah, blah, blah. It was super weird and super odd. It was everyone else's problem but the player's problem type of deal. You know, like away teams could hit there, but you couldn't hit there, but it was the batter's eye. Odd. We're going to get into the WNBA. This league can't get out of their way. They have to be victims at all times. Again, it's everybody else's fault. There's no accountability for the players. Asia Wilson, just silly. Silly. We're going to dive into that. But, of course, a quick update on UH. They're down already against UCF 7-0. UCF 3-1 on the season. Houston also 3-1, ranked 20th in the country. UCF wearing their powder blues, looking slick, looking sleek, but their helmets also pretty dope. The problem is I don't know if you guys saw, but I posted this on social media. If you find me on X, at Kunkel, what is it? What is my X account? At Kunkel V? What? At Will Kunkel V. Good for me. The pictures they released to promote the helmets were so dark because they're space helmets. They look cool, but you couldn't see them as if they were in space. And I was like, well, if you're trying to promote the helmets, seeing them is kind of the way to go. And obviously, let's get into the Texans. The Texans have, again, it's not technically, I'm a big technical guy, it is black and white on this. There is truth around the words. Words have meanings. A must-win game means you must win or else you're out of the playoffs. Now, this game for the Texans against the Cowboys coming up tomorrow, this is not a must-win game. But it is again, as it was against the Colts, it is a sure-as-hell damn bell better win. Like, how are you going to make a run if you don't win this game? But I'm going to go through the schedule, and there is actually a way that they still get into the playoffs even if they lose this game. The problem is, if they lose this game, then the writing's on the wall of what this team is. And we've seen too much of this dating back to last year. And not every team is the same. The 2025 Texans versus the 2026 Texans are different. I mean, we've seen that with the defense. The defense is not nearly as dominant as it was, and it's being asked to be perfect week in and week out, and it's hard to do. They were more of that last year. This year, they're less of that because now you have more issues as a team all around in the three phases of the game this year than you did last year. And the injuries are not friendly. Like, there's a handful of guys that you can't survive losing if you're the Texans. And Nico Collins is one of them because they don't have anybody else to fill in. They don't have a wide receiver two. They don't have a wide receiver three. They have a wide receiver four and five that have been playing wide receiver one and two. You don't win that way in the NFL. It's about the Jimmys and the Joes and the guys that want to go out there and make plays. As D'Amico Ryan said, playmakers. You want to be a playmaker, you got to go out and make plays. And then he referenced Ja'Marr Chase, and I'm like, well, are you asking Xavier Hutchinson to be that playmaker? Because, you know, there's a lot of teams where he doesn't make the team. Same with Jared Wayne. So, I mean, it's kind of unreasonable. You're down Nico Collins. You're down Jaden Higgins. So what are we actually expecting here? Kind of crazy. Azeez Al-Shaair is out this week. Linebacker, captain of that defense. Where's the green dot? He is out. Jake Hansen presumably is going to wear that green dot tomorrow. Nico Collins, Ed Ingram back, though. That is huge for this team. But you shouldn't have this type of drop-off. And it's a moot point because it is what it is. We've gone two weeks without those guys. So like, it's kind of like, all right, whatever at this point. But a conversation for another day. Losing your number one wide receiver shouldn't make you completely and utterly inept. Sure, you lose something, and there's going to be some sort of drop-off. But ideally, not to the degree that we've seen to where you literally can't move the ball in the first half against the Colts, which was historically one of the worst defenses we've ever seen in the NFL for the first 2 weeks. And I don't care about competition. I'm so tired of this conversation of, yeah, well, you know, the Colts went up against good teams and the Texans went up against good teams. Okay, so then just tell me you're not a good team and it's an unfair matchup and there's a disadvantage because the Texans aren't good. Therefore, they shouldn't compete against the Bills and the Bengals because those are good teams. You know, the Texans aren't a good team. Yet we think that there are Super Bowl contenders coming into the season. Therefore, if they go up against other Super Bowl contenders, shouldn't be close? Shouldn't be a good game? Shouldn't you be able to do your job and move the ball? Jadeveon Clowney, I don't know if he's going to play tomorrow. He's questionable, but he did not practice Friday. So he's certainly not trending towards being able to play for the first – or he played week one. He missed week two and week three. He's not trending towards playing. It doesn't mean he won't play. And then safety MJ Stort is also out. Here's what worries me about this offense is I don't know that we're going to be able to see any changes. Like, I don't know how the changes come because they're not tweaks. The Texans aren't talking about, hey, we got just like a little bit here and there. We're just this little bit of off, and like we're seeing a lot of success most of the time, but, you know, we're not really able to finish, and we're having success. We just got to tweak some things. Mm-mm. That's not what happened at all with this team. This team has wholesale changes, not tweaks. They need a new offensive coordinator, and they need a new offensive line. So that's not happening. Like, that's not happening. They didn't address the problem in the offseason. Nick Caley is a problem. The offensive line is a problem. And it's even a bigger problem that your best offensive lineman is not very good right now. and then he's a rookie. You should never have your offensive line, your best one should never be a rookie. Unless he's an all-pro and, like, he's that guy. That's not Keelan Rutledge. He's not that guy yet. I said this year that if he can't play center, then they're in trouble. But never in a million years did I think it was going to be because Braden Smith and Wyatt Teller weren't able to win their jobs. We kind of thought, and I'm not going to sit here and act like I'm some connoisseur on the offensive line. So at some point, you have to trust a little bit in the Texans front office that they're bringing these guys in because they paid them to be starters. So, like, all right, hey, we got some guys to replace the guys that they lost, and they're going to be an upgrade. Well, surprise, surprise. Shockingly, the teams that didn't want them for a reason. Braden Smith was not on track to win the job at right tackle. Wyatt Teller couldn't win the job anywhere. And so Keelan Rutledge couldn't play center, not because of his own inability, but because everybody else's inability to do their own job. So now he's got to move to left guard. He's going to have growing pains regardless. He's a rookie. It's still a problem. So that's my biggest concern right now with the Texans is I don't know how they fix it. I don't know how on the fly they figure this thing out. Well, the Astros have a full offseason to fix it. But before that, I want to tell you about Texas Mosquito System. Because Texas Mosquito System, this is awesome. Because this isn't somebody just walking around your backyard with a backpack spray and they leave, they're out, and they're done. No. This is a Houston-born company, a Texas-wide company. So if you live in Houston, great. But if you're also listening around Texas, whether it's the Dallas-Fort Worth area, Austin, San Antonio, Central Texas, East Texas, and everything in between, or you know somebody that's got a great grilling area, pool, an outdoor area, well, this is relevant to you. Or even, like, if you own a restaurant and you got flies around your restaurant, and I can't go eat at your restaurant because the flies are super annoying, I can think of a couple places off the top of my head that could use Texas Mosquito Systems. They take care of mosquitoes and flies. And you can control the app from your phone. So they set up a system around your property. 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So you can be outside at your pool, at your ranch, at your restaurant, at your grilling station, your outdoor kitchen, whatever it might be. And the mosquitoes and flies are no longer a problem. They will customize a setup, not just spray and leave and bounce and be out of there. They do the work. They install. They will continue to service anything that you need. I'm telling you right now, give Texas Mosquito Systems a call. And maybe the Astros just do the same because they got some gnats inside that building right now that are buzzing around and they have problems trying to fix this Astros team. And I don't know how they do it in this offseason, honestly, because they had an opportunity to improve this team during the season and they didn't do it. What the Astros need to do to improve their roster and get back on track, that's next here on ESPN Radio 97.5 on Kicking It with Kunkel. We are live at Good Game Sports Club in the Heights. Come on.
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2: Back, everyone. We are live here at Good Game Sports Club. Still getting a few things organized as the Wi-Fi is still down here. We were dealing with a power issue earlier this morning. Trying to get fired up on the media text line, if the HRMP text and listen line, if a call-in line, if you guys want to get involved, it's 713-780-3776. I'm also live on my TikTok. Just type in Kunkel, and we can chat it up, talk it up, whatever you want. Get on up to Good Game Sports Club, by the way. We got the food is fired up, the drinks are cold, the sound is on, the TVs are on, the AC is fired up. It is humid as heck outside. Someone hit a transformer last night, which has kind of thrown the area into a little bit of a fluster, but it looks like the traffic lights are working again. Super fun to not have traffic lights working on Shepherd and 20th. Really responsible drivers without those. But we're up. We're running, so come on out to Good Game Sports Club. UH is taking on UCF right now. We got the Notre Dame, North Carolina game on, the Michigan-Minnesota game. Minnesota beating Michigan right now. Maybe Michigan's not very good, just maybe. But the Astros weren't very good this year either. I said all year long, this is a fake good baseball team. What did that mean? They were going to make the playoffs. They were going to win their division. But this wasn't a good roster. They were not a good baseball team. They were the worst team to ever make the playoffs at 81-81. They won a historically bad division. They just weren't good. Who were the guys on the roster that you could count on? It's a very, very top-heavy lineup offensively. Jeremy Pena, he produced. Obviously, Yordan Alvarez is going to be the American League MVP. He was fantastic. And by the way, he played 158 games this season. I did not expect that to happen this year. At no point coming into the year with his injury history and what he went through last year did I think, oh, yeah, 158's in the cards. Like, he showed up every day, and he mashed. Of course, he had some ups and downs, but the problem is those ups, the downs in particular, are magnified when the rest of your lineup is not very good. You have at Joe Espada to do. I'm just curious because I asked on X, like, should Joe Espada be back next year? I mean, what button would you like Joe to press? What reliever would you like him to come in? Who would you like to be in that lineup other than the guys that he was given to work with? If you guys follow me on social media, whether it be on Instagram, X, or my YouTube channel, Kicking It with Kunkel, I put out a video this week, and I've been thinking about this analogy for quite a while, and it completely makes sense, is that Joe Espada and you, at midnight when you go to your refrigerator, are the same person. You open up your refrigerator, you're like, damn, there's nothing in there I want to eat. You go sit on the couch, you get back up, you look again. As if 5 minutes later, as if someone went shopping in the last 5 minutes and there's something delicious in there to eat that you want to eat. You go back down to the couch, you get back up, do it again. You open up the refrigerator 7-8 times. Eventually, your wife's like, honey, what are you doing? Either get something or not. But there's nothing new in that refrigerator since you went there last 2 minutes ago. That's Joe. He goes to the bullpen. It's Brian King. What do you want him to do? It's Brian King. It's a little bit of moldy cheese. You can cut around it, I suppose, and have a little bit of cheese. It's not going to satiate you. It's not going to really get the job done, but it's something you got to throw out there because you're hungry and you got to eat. It's got to be Brian King. It's got to be Brian Abreu. Brian Abreu was horrendous to start the season for several weeks, if not months. I mean, horrendous. I mean, he got demoted. He was no longer the closer. Guys were wanting to trade him. What other button do you want Joe Espada to press? The guys are the guys. The groceries are the groceries. It is what it is. The roster is what it is. So if you're all over Joe Espada, I'm just curious, like, Are you asking to be a perfect manager? So, hey, there's 10 buttons on the table. One of those buttons is going to be the right call coming out of the bullpen. You better hit the right one. So you got a 10% chance. I mean, you're just playing Russian roulette. And again, Brian Abreu has been proven to be a very good reliever in the major leagues. He was bad this year. It's like, remember, what was it, 2 years ago or last year? It was last year when they had a very, very slow start to the season. But No. 2 years ago. Remember when Alex Bregman got off to a horrendous start? What did he do? Not play Alex Bregman? What do you do? Not play your best guys when last year in particular, they were also their best guys were their worst guys. Christian Walker, Yordan Alvarez, Jose Altuve, all off to historically bad starts. And then you lose Yordan to injury. Like, what do? Not run them out there consistently? You have to. You don't have a choice. You don't just bench Bregman when he's slow. You don't bench Jose Altuve. He's part of it. He's getting paid through 2029 with you. You like it or not. It is what it is. It's a very shallow roster. Jeremy Pena was good. Yordan Alvarez was great. Christian Walker was up and down and fine. Paredes certainly produced. Like, there's not no talent, but the notion that lineup is just going to mash, which, by the way, they actually kind of did. They had the most home runs in Major League Baseball. The problem is, outside those guys, it was feast or famine. And they weren't able to come up with that big hit on a consistent basis because once those guys get on base, the guys behind him, Yainer Diaz, is unreliable. We haven't even talked about pitching. Do you guys remember what the starting rotation was this year? Ronel Blanco wasn't there. Christian Javier wasn't there, as if those guys were going to be the saviors anyway. Lance McCullers was a starter. He was shipped out to Milwaukee. They gave him one outing, I believe, and they're like, oh, nope, thanks, bye, cut him, done. Nothing against Lance, but, like, it's a wrap. That guy gave everything that he had to this city and to that organization in order to win a World Series, accomplished it, and ruined his career for it. He sacrificed his career for the World Series. So I'm tired of hearing about people bashing Lance McCullers, by the way. Hunter Brown, I mean, what does one say about Hunter Brown? You don't win when he's on the mound. He was not reliable this season. Biggest game of the year, he couldn't get out of the first inning. What do you want Joe Espada to do with that? Not start Hunter Brown? Like, imagine you don't start Hunter Brown and you start, I don't know, whoever. Like, it doesn't matter. And you get shelled. It's like, well, you didn't start your ace. What do you expect, dummy? Of course you start Hunter Brown. Hunter Brown was bad. It is what it is. There's nothing a manager can do about that. And then the rest of the rotation, your best pitcher was who? Peter Lambert? I mean, and he was pretty good, but it came out of nowhere, and it's not like you can rely on that. It was the same thing with Jason Alexander last year. Jason Alexander came out of nowhere. The roster, the pitching was bad. The roster all around, starting pitching, relief pitching, defense, offense, all of it, just not good. So just lose me with the Joe Espada stuff if you're asking him to be perfect. He's got very little to work with. This is an ownership problem right now, and it's the way that the organization is structured. It's Jim Crane, and it's Jeff Bagwell. I had Jeremy Booth on my show, who lives in Houston and often is on KHOU as a baseball analysis. He is plugged in. He knows how this works around the league and especially with the Astros. And Jeff Bagwell and those guys, though, they know how to be around a ball club and help guys and be serviceable to the club. But it's not in a talent evaluation standpoint. That is not what they're good at. And Jim Crane is listening to Jeff Bagwell. Jim Crane certainly doesn't know how to do that. He is obviously tremendous businessman. He is not a baseball guy. Don't be fooled just because you're around it enough that you know what these guys do. You don't. I mean, Tatsuya Imai, Jeremy Booth talked about that, and the way he broke it down is actually it is straight up terrifying how they landed on Imai. No scout watched Imai and said, oh, hell yeah, we got to have him. Yet the Astros pay him $54 million or whatever it was, $1 million to be in their starting rotation. It got so bad they couldn't even use him anymore. Couldn't even use him. He was unusable. Mike Burrows, bad. Christian Javier had spots, but not good. Hayden Wesneski had spots, but not good. I mean, the Imai decision, because of Daikin, because of the business, ties to that, that's a terrifying position to be in. And my antenna went up during his introductory press conference when he was asked, like, why not the Dodgers? Because so many of the Asian players go to the Dodgers and or formerly than Yankees because they want to be on the coast. It's easier to get home. Their culture is there. There's a lot of Asian culture here, too, oddly enough. And Imai admitted he was terrified to pitch. He was scared. He was homesick, blah, blah, blah. That ain't going to fly in Houston. That ain't going to fly in Major League Baseball. He ain't going to be any good. He hasn't even decided if he's going to come back yet or

0: trades. He wasn't allowed to break it down. Jeremy Booth said that Jim Crane did not want to sell. People in that organization wanted to sell. They wanted to start over. They wanted to rebuild the farm system properly and get what they could for expiring contracts. I mean, you're going to now get nothing for Jeremy Pena. Jeremy Pena's gone. See ya. Either that or you're going to pay big time bucks. I mean, Scott Boras client. Hunter Brown's a Scott Boras client. Big time dollars you are going to owe these guys now because you couldn't trade them or didn't want to trade them. You have Christian Walker getting overpaid. You have Josh Hader getting a boatload of money for a closer for a team with 81 wins that flames out and never is going to be used in the playoffs. You could have gotten huge, huge, huge returns if you try to move Paredes, Pena, Brown, if you want to hold on, fine, because he's under control. Okay, whatever. But kind of lose me on that because you're getting rid of so much else. And don't even get me started. If you moved Yordan Alvarez, what you could have gotten in return. I know no one wants to get rid of him. I understand that. But if you do now have to break it down a little bit and you're in rebuild, he's not going to want to be here. He's not going to sign here. So now you lose him forever, anything. It's a bad situation. They blew it at the deadline. They should have been sellers. They should have relaunched this versus now. They're not a good team, and they're not going to be good going forward either. You know what would be good for you? If you head to Netbar. Netbar is one of my favorite places to go. It's one of my wife's favorite places to go, and it's one of my Isabella, my baby girl, one-year-old daughter favorite places to go because it's great family fun. We put the blanket out on the turf. We hang out. It's covered. You're out of the sun. There's a playground as well. There's TVs everywhere. There's fresh frozen drinks. I tell you this every week because I love to tell you that it is fresh fruit in their frozen drinks, not sugary syrups. It is not junk. It's not crap. They're delicious. They're freshly made. The food is awesome. I knew someone from ESPN Radio 97.5 and some other people that actually went to the Netbar West End location. 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They're like, oh my gosh, I had never heard about this until I heard about it on Kicking It with Kunkel. Sent me a message, a picture of their food. It looked awesome. We had dinner there last week. I got the Netbar burger. My wife got the Netbar burger. We had a group with our whole neighborhood went. Husbands, wives, children. Had an absolute blast. The kids' meal is excellent. The happy hour is perfect. 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It's a blast. 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Wednesdays, fried steak night. 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Ladies, go do that floral arrangement. 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Netbar Shady Acres, Netbar West End. Go check one of them out this week. Tell them I sent you here on Kicking It with Kunkel. Coming up next, what can you do if you are the Texans offense? How can you make changes? What does Nick Caley say he can do? We're live at Good Game Sports Club in the Heights. 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
2: You can put the word out. We back up. We back up on YouTube. We're up on Twitch. Just go on over to the ESPN Houston channel on YouTube if you want to see me. I don't know why versus just listening. That's enough. And I'm also live on my TikTok as well. Just type in Kunkle, K-U-N-K-E-L. A lot of moving parts here as somebody hit a transformer in the Heights last night. Not great drivers. Knocked out all the power. Well, we got power back finally. That's why we were a little late coming on the air. Texans have no power. Texans are a mess offensively. I don't know how they fix it. I was talking about this earlier in the show here on Kicking It with Kunkle. As we are live at Good Game Sports Club in the Heights. We got the sound on the UH game, by the way, right now. People in here enjoying that game. Unfortunately, I believe it's in a commercial, so I can't see the score, but I think they're down 7-0 still to UCF wearing some fire helmets. I don't know what you do to change things because the scheme is the scheme. And the scheme is an old scheme. It doesn't make sense. I don't like it. You continuously run the same play off of Wyatt Teller's butt on the right side on fourth and short. And, like, why are we doing that? He's a backup lineman. So why are you running off his tail? And you're running tight splits. You're running tight fits. So your receivers and your tight ends are everybody is all jammed together. And they're trying to create space and angles and hit their angles to get guys open. But the problem is defenses love when offenses run tight splits and tight fits because that means that they then get to pack the box defensively and be tight together versus being spread out. So if somebody makes a mistake defensively and you're tight, there's somebody next to you that can probably help you out and fill in your mistake, especially in the run game. Because then it's even tighter. You start crashing the box even more, and you get more guys in the box. And if you can't pass, then you can even do that more. So defensively, if you're going to be tight, I got, like, my teammate right next to me because his guy that he's got to guard is right next to my guy that I'm guarding. But if you spread them out, if they get wide and spread out the defenses on fourth down, now the defenders are split apart more. So if one guy makes a mistake, the closest guy next to him is yards away. So he's got a gap to cover. And by the time that gap is covered, maybe a first down is achieved. So the scheme sucks. The scheme is old. Okay, it worked with Tom Brady. This ain't Tom Brady. And you don't have the weapons he had. This is not the system. This is absolutely silly that they keep trucking this out there. And what Nick Caley said today, or yesterday, Thursday, what Nick Caley said does not give me a whole lot of confidence that there is going to be any change on cut 91, John.
3: Controlled aggression relative to, you know, I think in all phases, like, we want to be able to be a physical run team, okay? We want to be able to get a hat on a hat. We want to be able to get yards after contact. Like, that's a form of aggressiveness. Being able to take shots, if that's what you're referring to in the passing game, like, that's a form of aggressiveness. We want to be able to move the football, and we want to be able to do it in both phases. And that's our goal. And so, you know, certainly, you know, he's had success when you're relatively speaking to the passing game and play actions and stuff like that. That's one thing. And then, you know, the physical, like, in terms of just aggressive in the goal line, aggressive in the fourth quarter in terms of the way that, you know, Woody broke off some nice runs. Demo had some nice attempts there. So I think that the biggest thing is just wanting to be able to be efficient and physical and then be able to take our shots in the passing game when they provide themselves. And I think, again, if you can stay on schedule, you can stay in normal down and distance, I think that always fares well for you to have more at your disposal there, and that's a charge. Being better on first and second down, being efficient, and just continuing to get better as an offense collectively, all of us.
2: So much of that makes me sick and just ticks me off. If we can do this, if we can do that, we want to stay ahead of the sticks. We want to be a physical running team. If we do that, then this. Like, no kidding, Nick. We know that. Everyone that knows anything about football, if you stay ahead of the chains, then you're going to set yourself up good on third down. The problem is you can't. The scheme is broken. The foundation is a problem. The house is sinking because the foundation is crooked and cockeyed. It's not because not only are you unable to execute actually what you're being asked, but what you're actually asking them to do and execute on the field they're incapable of doing, but it's a flawed system in and of itself. And the roster was constructed with five tight ends, several tight ends, which we don't use. It's the left hand not talking to the right hand. There's just amazing amount of confusion and inability to utilize what you have, and what you have is even limited. We have heard for years they want to be a downhill physical running team. I know that. Everybody knows it. You can't do it. You can't move bodies. We've seen it year in and year out. And then when you do decide to do it and you're like, hey, this is the way we're going to go about it, you decide to run to the right side off of Wyatt Teller's ass who couldn't be a starter. Now that's your guy that you want to run off of? Why? How? You tell me that Keelan Rutledge is your best lineman, which is not good, but okay. You tell me that Keelan Rutledge is your best lineman, yet you're not running off of his tail in the most pivotal play in the game consistently, week in and week out. Like, what am I missing? What's going on? It doesn't make any sense. And you wonder why there's not success. It's because nothing makes sense with the Texans' offense. And then all of a sudden you remove their biggest offensive threat. It gets even worse. Understandably so. But you can't have that kind of drop-off, yet they do have that kind of drop-off to where they put up 31 in the first week. Good defense or not, like whatever, you had success. But then you can't move the ball. You have, what, 80-some-odd yards in the first half against the Colts, who are historically bad in the first 2 weeks of the season. You all of a sudden can't do anything? I mean... It's a flawed system. I don't understand how they fix it, and I feel like a broken record, but they're running gap scheme on a league high, 38% of the carries this season. That's the highest rate in the NFL, over three times higher, by the way, than what they ran last year at 10%. And it's not working. You don't have the ability to do it. And to think and act like, oh, we're just this little bit away of execution to get it done. How many weeks do you have to see of a lack of execution to know that it's a flawed system and it's a flawed roster from a talent standpoint up front? Like, how long do we have to be like, hey, nope, like, this ain't good? There's just, I don't know if they see that in the building or not, because they keep slamming their head into the proverbial wall of, this is going to work. We're going to knock on the door until we break it down. I mean, I like the talk and I like the words. These guys are good at press conferences, but I'm not sure what that means. I'm not sure that does you any good. The defense has been good. The problem is they're being asked to be truly perfect. Like last year, they were asked to be really, really good, but now they don't have a special teams unit and the offense has been even worse. But they're still good. They're still talented. CeeDee Lamb knows. Cowboys wide receiver on cut 92.
4: What's a challenge? I mean, they play press. Man, they got a good DB in Stingley. They got a good DB core. I like all four of them, five, if you will. Very young, very athletic. They very see ball, get ball. So just really being detailed on our top of the route, hand fight at the press, and being able to beat the man in front of us.
2: Well, they better see ball, get ball this week, because the Texans are going to have a very tough time winning this game against this Cowboys team if they are not able to force turnovers, because the offense is going to need a little bit of help. You know who needs help? The WNBA. Oh, my gosh. What is this league doing? What are the players doing? Are they serious? They're becoming a caricature of themselves. They're becoming a mockery of themselves. It's crazy. It's a joke. It's silly and it's stupid and it's all avoidable. You should avoid having a bad day today. Come on out to this Good Game Sports Club. We are live here on Kicking It with Kunkel all day until 1 o'clock. But the games are on all day. Sound's on all day. Drinks are fresh all day. Food's hot and ready. Come on out. Good Game Sports Club in the Heights. The WNBA is a joke. That's next here on Kicking It with Kunkel.
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15: 1429 texts in to the HRNP listen line and says the new GM should pick his manager. I'm talking about the Astros. Yes, Joe worked with what he has, but he's also not shown enough as a manager to be kept either. I mean, if you're asking for him to be perfect, and maybe he's not your cup of tea, fine, like whatever. I like his mindset. I like his steadiness for this ball club, because if you flip tables every day with a roster that's not good and you're asking them to do things that they're incapable of doing, you're going to lose that clubhouse. I thought Joe was honestly one of the perfect people for the job initially, because it was a less than roster that won two division titles, by the way. They won two division titles. That is the goal. However bad it is, the roster is what it is, and you're going to win as many games as that roster allows you. But at the end of the day, he was back-to-back AL West champion. So it is what it is on that front. If you guys want to get involved on the show today, please feel free to do so. Call in or text in at 713-780-3776. Also trying to keep an eye on some of the comments on the YouTube page. We're live here at Good Game Sports Club in the Heights, 20th and Shepherd. We got the games on. We're giving away free merch and swag. I'm live on TikTok as well. Good Game Sports Club is the place you want to be to watch sports all week. They got half wings on Wednesdays. Get the lemon pepper buffalo wings. Get them crispy. I like them crispy. You can do them naked. You can do them wet. You can do them crispy. There's a whole bunch of different ways. There's like 100 ways you can do these wings. On Thursdays, they do steak night. They have industry night. So if you work in the bar industry, restaurant industry, come on out here. You get huge discounts on Tuesday night. And obviously today we're giving away, not giving away, discounted buckets for the UH game. People enjoying those right now at Good Game Sports Club as well. We're going to have Jeff Cobb from Inside the Cowboys report from Inside Dallas is going to join us a little bit later here on the show as we talk about that. But the WNBA, wait. First. I want you looking good, because the countdown is on. Homecoming is officially on its way. 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All right. The WNBA. What are we doing? Like, what is happening with the WNBA? Why can't they get out of their way? Why can't we focus on the game and talk about basketball? We're in the playoffs, and all of a sudden, Asia Wilson plays extreme victimhood because a fan pointed at her and said that foul is on you. So she runs into the stands and confronts the guy and then says, oh, no man steps to me. The man didn't step to you. You can't go in the stands. Like, what are we talking about here? There's no room for this. There's no conversation to this. There are some fans that are out of control, ridiculous, and silly. This wasn't that. Multiple. Everybody around him said, he pointed at her and said, that foul is on you. That's a crazy thing to play victim to. It's foolish. And then everything she said afterwards, we can all prove is silly and wrong and a lie. No swears were said. Security went through all the footage in the game and put out a statement saying, yeah, the fan didn't do anything wrong. Fan wasn't not guilty. The fan was innocent. So you're telling me, Asia Wilson, that you can no longer have a fan point at you and say the foul's on you? Stop. Stop. I know they were losing, so I'm sure there was some frustration there. Like, I get it, but don't double down on it. This league has got to get out of its way. There needs to be an adult in the room to take this group and say, listen, we want basketball to be the primary focus of the Women's National Basketball Association. That's what we want people talking about. We want people talking about the fact that we have more star power, more talent than ever before in this league. And it is all over the country. That's what we want people talking about. We don't want people talking about the DeJounte Carrington BS and the now Asia Wilson lies. Stop with the drama and the nonsense. It's all proven to be false. Stop with it. You're doing yourself a disservice. I just don't understand why you can't get out of your own way. That's kind of where we are with a whole bunch of stuff. With our Texans and our Astros. You can't get out of your own way, and it's frustrating. So I understand why people want to point the finger at Joe Espada, but the organization is structured poorly right now. So now that they fired Dana Brown, here's the way it works. Jim Crane at the top. Jeff Bagwell is his number one henchman. And then you have four assistant general managers. Four assistant general managers when you had Dana Brown in there. You have so many cooks in the kitchen, you can't get on the same page and you can't get organized and make the decisions that you need to make when you need to make them. As long as Jim is meddling and he doesn't trust the people around him, they're in trouble. And I don't think bringing Jeffrey Luhnow back is the right answer. I know there's a lot of people that think so. He hasn't been in baseball for several years. Baseball is something you need to be around consistently to know how the draft works, which, by the way, it has changed since he's been in the game. And I don't know how he comes back from what the comments that he said when he sued baseball. He said that Jim Crane and Rob Manfred conspired against him. Like, do you think Jim Crane wants him back? He fired Glick after he won a World Series. I don't see that happening exactly. I don't understand how that happens. And fans, we got to talk about you. We have got to talk about the fans and the lack of showing up when it matters most. And then going on social media and complaining about Bennett Sousa and Christian Walker and their comments. That's next here on ESPN Radio 97.5, live on Twitch and YouTube as well as TikTok. 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
21: Pinky.
23: Do you want to apologize?
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21: 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It's the same.
23: Ichiro and Shohei, that's the same.
22: Ichiro and Shohei.
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24: Junkie says Chelsea's Deli is the bomb. 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
15: 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They got four screens making one huge TV at certain spots. And something going on just about every single night of the weekend again. Very family friendly, and if you want to make a reservation, because they got huge picnic tables, just call in or shoot them a message on Instagram and say, hey, I want to reserve this table for 10 people, and they will take care of that for you. So that way, when you show up with your big group, you're taken care of. You don't have to worry about that. Something you got to worry about, both offenses right now, Texans and Cowboys, both have offensive coordinator issues, although very different, I think. Jeff Kolb knows it. More than anybody on the Dallas side, he joins Kinger on Kicking It with Kunkel, ESPN Radio 97.5. He works with Fox 4 in Dallas. Jeff, you ready to jump on that Cowboys plane here soon?
28: Will, it's great to be with you. Yes, just a couple hours from now, we'll be hopping on the Cowboys charter, which is one of the great luxuries of my job. So excited for just a quick hour flight. There's no, like, the 4-hour East Coast late-night arrival, so... as Jerry Jones said, we don't get this rivalry very often. He said Friday he wishes that they played every year, the Cowboys and Texans.
15: Yeah, it'd be nice. So what's the deal with the offensive coordinator and the offense with the Cowboys right now? Because I think we can all kind of agree that they're leaving a lot on the table because they have the bodies, they have the talent, but I don't think we're quite seeing the production yet.
28: Well, you know, so to be clear, the offensive coordinator, Clayton Adams, he does not call the plays. That's Brian Schottenheimer doing all the play calling for the offense. And, you know, by a lot of marks, this offense, passing-wise, with Dak Prescott, has been really good. Very good in the red zone. The big issue was the 28 seconds at the end of that Baltimore game last week down in Brazil. Schottenheimer pretty much found a way to make a botched decision on every single moment to the end of that game, including the third down call where he basically admitted after the game that he overcoached Dak, who seemed to have an open George Pickens, coached him to just throw the ball away, and then with 7 seconds left after the Ravens or the Cowboys tie the game, the Ravens go down and kick the game-winning field goal. So Schottenheimer, who fell on the sword, took the blame for the mismanagement of the end of that game all week. He's been a little bit more testy in moments during his press conferences throughout this week than I think we're used to seeing him. He's really been like a press conference winner. He hasn't been a game winner. 7 wins, 20 games into his tenure here with the Cowboys. But he was asked about if Dak Prescott has lost any trust in him. And I've never heard Schottenheimer more testy in a response at a press conference so far here in year two. He basically said, well, Dak has thrown interceptions. I've had his back, so I hope Dak would still trust me. So that's really a big storyline. The defense, of course, has been really more of the issue for the Cowboys, especially against the run. But the offense does need to tie things up, and Schottenheimer obviously has to manage the end of a game better than he did last week in Brazil.
15: So you can bring up the defense. Are we going to see Joey Porter Jr. tomorrow?
28: It sure sounds like it. I don't think Jerry Jones made this trade to watch Joey Porter Jr. watch from the sidelines. So it's funny, you know, Porter Jr. gets traded here late Wednesday night from Pittsburgh. We talked with him Thursday because he was already at the Star in Frisco, Texas, practicing with the Cowboys. He was at the movies when he found out about the trade at like 11:30 p.m., and was already in Frisco at 8 a.m. on Thursday. And he told us that he thought a couple days earlier he would be playing Thursday night in Cleveland for the Steelers. So much was made of his quote-unquote back issue in Pittsburgh that supposedly on paper kept him out for the first 3 games with the Steelers. Clearly that was a negotiating ploy if he was trying to get a long-term contract extension from Pittsburgh that the Steelers

0: not want to give him. So it seems like he's healthy. I think really the question here, Will, is he able to, in 72 hours' time, fit into the scheme for first-year defensive coordinator Christian Parker? And essentially what Parker and Schottenheimer have said, just reading between the lines, is that, yes, we play this, you know, largely zone defensive scheme, and Porter has been really much of a man corner, but he's so good at that, we'll just plop him out there. He'll do his thing and help shut down, ideally, Nico Collins, and the rest of our defense will acquiesce around that. So I fully expect to see Joey Porter Jr. on Sunday.
1: How would you assess this defense this year? Jeff Call from Fox 4 in Dallas joining us here on Kicking It with Kunkel. We're live at Game Day Sports Club in the Heights. How would you assess this defense this year compared to last year? It's virtually a complete overhaul. Like, you don't see as many players, you know, in and out of a defense in the NFL like you do here. How have they played this season compared to last year?
0: It's been a disappointment. There was a lot of excitement that this defense would be much better than last season, where Dallas gave up more points than any other defense in the entire NFL. They fire Matt Eberflus. They bring in Christian Parker, who was so hyped up, this 34-year-old coach coming over from the Eagles, from the rival Philadelphia Eagles, to be a defensive coordinator for the first time. And throughout training camp, we're hearing rave reviews about the communication. Offensive players are saying, you know, we hear the defensive room down the hall. They're so loud in their communication and their meetings. And then what happens week one? The communication is a mess, and the Cowboys lose at the Giants, which is just something that Dallas fans are not used to. For all of their playoff woes, they always beat the Giants. That's like two wins penciled in, it seems. Well, not this year. And so it's been a disappointment on the whole. I do think that even in the loss last week, 34-30 to the Ravens in Brazil, give up 34 points, I thought there were signs of improvement. They had some big-time third and fourth down stops on Derrick Henry. So their interior run defense, which has been such a problem for years now, regardless of the coordinator, was much better. But as Brian Schottenheimer, Christian Parker have said this week, their contain on the outside is not good. I do like this matchup for Dallas because they've pretty much faced three top 10 rushing offenses so far in the Giants, the Commanders, and the Ravens. Albeit, of course, you know, the fact that the Cowboys have not been good against the run has probably helped those teams be top 10 rushing offenses or just outside the top 10. You look at Houston, 30th in the league. So I think if the Cowboys can have their best day stopping the run, then they can do something they really have not done at all this year, which is get after the quarterback, just two sacks. They're hopeful that Joey Porter Jr. helping the secondary gives those pass rushers just a little bit more time to get after C.J. Stroud.
1: You mentioned getting after the quarterback. Obviously, that was less of an issue when Micah Parsons was in the building. Now that we are, you know, a year and a half removed from that trade, how does that trade look from the Cowboys' perspective? Obviously, there was a whole bunch of uproar when it happened, but I think once people took a step back, it looked a little bit better. But what have they done with those assets, and how does it look now?
0: Well, it's funny, yes. Of course, they had more sacks than Micah Parsons. The run defense, though, was not what you wanted. So Jerry Jones and the front office's whole mantra in making that trade essentially was, this guy is a great legendary player. However, we cannot stop the run. So that was their entire mentality, it seemed, by trading Parsons up to Green Bay. In that trade, they get back, you know, first-round picks and Penny Clark, defensive tackle to help with the run defense. That doesn't exactly improve the run defense right off the bat. So then in the middle of last season, a couple months later, they go and trade for Quinnen Williams from the Jets. So now those are basically like the two key pieces that are in the middle of this attempted run defense that you've gotten back from getting rid of Micah Parsons. But then in the draft also, they're able to turn some of the capital they got from these trades into picking Caleb Downs out of Ohio State, safety who's really much more than a safety, plays really three different positions, including nickel and can come down into the box. and play deep at safety. And then Malachi Lawrence, another first-round pick, an edge rusher. And now you add Joey Porter Jr. So they really, I think when you look at it on paper, Will, they've gotten a lot back. You know, when they made the trade and sent Micah away, it just seemed like such a loss. I think on paper now, it almost looks like maybe they won that trade. Getting rid of a guy, Micah Parsons, who's making $46, $47 million a year right now up in Green Bay. However, if they cannot put the pieces together here, which, you know, as we're talking about, you know, when you still have a, you know, 30th ranked defense in terms of net yards per game, it's not really worth much.
1: Jeff Cobb of Fox 4 joining us here on Kicking It with Conco. Lastly, what's your prediction for tomorrow?
0: I wrestled with this one. I think there's a lot of confidence generally up here that Dallas will get the win. Hey, this is the 0-3 Texans. We can't lose this game. Look, we just took the Ravens to the brink here in Brazil, even though that was a disappointing finish. But I think this will be a close game. I have the Cowboys 27-24. But, you know, if Will Anderson and company can give this offensive line for the Cowboys a nightmare day and sack Dak Prescott 4 or 5 times. Dak has struggled the last two times he faced off with DeMeco Ryans, which was not in Houston, but back when Ryans was in San Francisco, losing a couple of playoff games. And I think this could be a good day for Houston, which, as you know, started 0-3 last year and then got on fire and made the playoffs, which is something the Cowboys have not done for a couple of years.
1: It's still possible, even if they lose this game. I think they have some winnable games ahead of them, although it's tough to sell that if they're 0-4. This is a must-win game for the Texans, but it's a sure-as-hell better damn well win and try to get off the schneid. That's Jeff Cobb of Fox 4 in Dallas. He's about to jump on the Cowboys charter. What a life you live, Jeff. I appreciate you, man.
0: It's not so bad. The hot cookie is really the king piece to this entire trip. The hot cookie at the end of the flight. It's a nice life, Will. It's a nice life.
1: You guys can find Jeff on X. Jeff Kolb, K-O-L-B, Fox 4. Hey, guys, getting involved on the chat line right now. You guys want to talk about the Astros and the fact that the fans didn't show up for the Tuesday-Wednesday game? Well, the 1429 number chimes in. Astro fans not showing up for Tuesday-Wednesday playoff game at 4 p.m. isn't an indictment on them. Times are hard, and this team is mediocre. Okay. But it doesn't mean that Sousa and Christian Walker were wrong when they called out the fans for not showing up. And don't tell me about the day game. Did you see the crowds in Atlanta? They played in the day, too. And they were awesome. It is what it is. Okay? Just own it. Take it. Take responsibility for it, because it just wasn't a great crowd. I'm nervous about the crowd tomorrow at Reliant Stadium. I talk to a lot of people that are Texans fans and that are season ticket holders. And they're selling their tickets because this is a game that they can make a profit on. Because you're 0-3, and they don't see a way to make a profit on a whole bunch of other tickets down the road, especially if they're not winning. So there might be a lot of Cowboy fans in the stands tomorrow. I hope that's not the case. Texans fans, Houston, show up tomorrow. Stop selling your tickets. This is a rivalry game. You don't believe me? You can hear from DeMeco Ryans. Right after this here on ESPN Radio 97.5, Kicking It with Kunkel live at Good Game Sports Club.
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3: Do you hear that? And that? 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
2: The Texans have ran three offensive plays this season with the lead. That's third worst. Actually, it's second worst in the NFL. You know who's worse than them? The Dolphins have ran zero. I believe the Jets have ran zero as well. I mean, that's where the Texans are right now in regards to getting a lead and trying to figure this thing out. And they got a big one coming up this weekend. No, Titans. I'm sorry, Titans and Dolphins. Titans and Dolphins have ran zero plays with a lead this season. The Texans have ran three plays with a lead this season. Here's D'Amico Ryans talking about this rivalry coming up tomorrow.
3: You have to tell me. I'm pretty sure our fans are fired up. We know, and we know how big this game is and how much it means to our fans here in the city of Houston. So it's a special game for us, and it's our 25th anniversary of the Texans, and the first game for the Texans was versus the Cowboys, and the Texans got a big win versus the Cowboys that first game. So I understand what it means, understand the dynamics of it, understand, you know, the places we live. there are a lot of Cowboy fans in Houston, a lot of passionate fans, a lot of passionate Texans fans. So I expect it to be a rowdy crowd. I expect it to be an unbelievable atmosphere for this game on Sunday. Man, we got to be ready to go, right? We just got to come out. We got to play well to give our fans, you know, what they've been searching for, and that's that first W. And I'm excited. Our guys are excited. We're putting in the work the proper way to go out and be in position to play our best football and see what happens.
2: And I'm worried about that atmosphere. He says it's going to be an electric atmosphere, or at least that's what he wants. I hope so. I hope Texans fans show up, show out, get their early butts in seats for kickoff. But I'm nervous that there are going to be a lot of Walmart Cowboy fans in that building. If you're a season ticket holder, let me know if you're holding on to your tickets or you're selling them. I want to hear your explanation one way or the other. The HR&P text line is 713-780-3776, 713-780-3776. If you're the Texans, here's what worries me right now is that you have new problems. There's new issues with this team. For instance, last year and the year before, and really since Frank Ross has been the special teams coordinator, is that the special teams has been reliable. They haven't always been great. You haven't always had the flashy plays and the big plays and the pop plays, which is fine. But you also haven't had the lulls and the issues that you have this year. Kai Kroger was an awesome punter week one. He was horrendous week two. He was good again in week three, but now here we go again. What are we going to get week four? And when you're going up against a very good offense like the Cowboys, you can't give them short fields. The Bengals started from their 40-yard line or better six times in that game. Like that, you're putting so much on the defense if you're the Texans. You're asking them to hold the Bengals' offense from scoring when they get the ball to 40 six times or more. It's a tough, tall task. And now you have a special teams issue. We know all about the offensive issues. But now you have your head coach who says it makes it very clear, unequivocally, that he makes the call whether to go for it on fourth down or not. And his decision-making has been precarious at best because not every fourth down is equal. Now, Jeremy Branham here on ESPN Radio, he liked him going for it on fourth down in the first quarter against the Colts. I didn't. I think he should have kicked the field goal. So at least there's a debate to be had about that decision. I say kick that field goal because your offense isn't very good. And if you can get on the board first and play with the lead, you can maybe build some confidence and put your team in position to have success. And, again, play with that lead for the first time. They haven't really done much this season. Again, you've ran three offensive plays all year with the lead. Only the Dolphins and the Titans have had fewer, and they've had zero plays with the lead offensively. But not only are the fourth down decisions precarious, the timeout and clock management is beyond precarious. It's unforgivable, it's unacceptable, and it is so bad that when D'Amico Ryans is asked about it like he was this week in the press conference and cut 10, John, what are we doing here?
3: Yeah, I was just, in that situation, I look at all those to see, you know, what happened, where I can be better.
2: Okay. But there's a follow-up question on cut 15.
3: Yeah, look, I mean, when I look at it, right, if I can make a better decision, I'll look at that and try to see where I can make a better decision.
2: Dude, we let 40 seconds run off the clock or something like that. I mean, something ridiculous with a minute 11 left, and then we just let the clock run and didn't call timeouts, and that was it. I mean, it was so bad that I don't even know how to explain it, because there's not like an alternative world where letting the clock run down was beneficial. I don't know what the alternative thinking was, and there was none, because if there was, then if you're D'Amico and you're at the podium and you're asked those questions, then you explain what your thinking was, because, you know, for us, you know, football idiots, for someone that's so smart like that, he could just tell us what he was thinking. But there was no thinking. There was no plan. You get lost in the game. He got lost in the game multiple times against the Colts, which can't happen because he doesn't do anything else during the game. He's not calling the defense. He's not calling the offense. You're in charge of clock management. You're in charge of making decisions on fourth down whether you're going to go for it or not. So those decisions, you need to be right a majority of the time, a large majority, a super majority of the time. You can't be wrong. So when you're going for it on fourth down and then you're kicking it all of a sudden and you're acting like all fourth downs are the same, I don't know what to do outside of scoff and shake my head and be confused. Why are you kicking the ball? So, for instance, when they were down two against the Bills in the third quarter, he kicks the ball. He takes the field goal, 58-yarder. Kick is good. You have the lead. Right decision. Then the next week against the Bengals, early in the game, you go for it on fourth down. You don't get it. So then later in the game, you decide to kick it. Okay, but here's the problem. It's a 58-yarder. No problem. I don't care about the distance. Kaimi misses it. Don't care that he missed it. Even if he hits it, you're down seven in that instance. So even if he hits the field goal, it's a dumb decision because you still need a touchdown. So it's a wrong decision regardless. And it seems like an emotional decision because you didn't get it last time and you seemingly are a downhill running team that can't have success throwing the ball downhill in the biggest moments. If you want to be a downhill running team, you need to have success when everybody knows it's coming and you're not able to. And you're also not changing up your play calls. You're running the same zone read to the right side every single time off of Wyatt Teller's butt, and he's not able to move bodies. So that's what worries me about this team right now, is that the Texans have new issues that they're dealing with. It's not just the offense. It's now special teams are a problem, and clock management and decision-making on fourth down are a problem. And in the NFL, your margin of error is already razor blade thin. But with the Texans, it's even more so because they're not going to be able to cover up those blemishes with a whole bunch of scoring or a whole bunch of turnovers. The turnovers will come and go, and those aren't happening right now. I mean, you won the turnover battle in Indianapolis, and you're one of the few teams that wins the turnover battle and you don't win the game. Because now you got to overcome the special teams, and you got to overcome the decision-making by D'Amico Ryans. And those decisions are not like second-quarter decisions, although those are big. These are end-of-half/end-of-game decisions where it's winning time. And then the decision to take the ball. So now you give the Colts the opportunity to double up going into halftime where they can score going into halftime and they get the ball coming out of halftime. Why are you taking the ball? You're not a good offense. It's an emotional decision. Like, hey, all right, this is our offense. Let's go, boys. This is your time. I'm putting the ball in your hands. Prove me right. Guys, no. It's not going to work. That's not who you are. You're not a good offense. It is what it is. And you're not calling plays aggressively enough. I mean, even C.J. Stroud, after the game, he said, like, we've got to be more aggressive. Here's C.J. Stroud on cut 89 talking about taking a shot towards play calling.
4: Offensively, we got to follow that motto, you know, just like we can't, you know, just play conservative. We got to be aggressive and, you know, attack and not be the attack. So I think we'll look at it and be better.
2: How many times have we talked about the lack of identity on this offense? Last year, I asked D'Amico about it twice. Like, what is the identity of this offense? And he replied saying that our identity is scoring the ball. One, no, it's not, because you didn't score the ball very well. Two, that's not what identity means. The goal is to score the ball. You achieve the goal via your identity, which could be a myriad of things. But you don't do anything well, therefore you don't have an identity, therefore you don't have anything to lean on in the biggest moments of the game. Here's CJ talking about trying to still find their identity. And it's not just week going into week four. I mean, we're going on the second year of this offense that doesn't have an identity, cut 88.
5: We've seen what it can be, I think, in week one, you know, and then we, you know, not having some guys out there for week two, definitely we felt their presence being gone. But, you know, I think, you know, we're still finding our identity. I think that's just the NFL. Every team is finding their identity from week one and to week six, you know, trying to see what they can do, what they can't do. So, you know, I think we're all trying to do that. And I think, you know, Kales is warming up, man. He's doing everything he can to, you know, make sure that, you know, we're getting our jobs done. And we can help him out, too, you know, by running the ball better, you know, being better on first, second down. So it's not just all on him. It's on us as well. So I think, you know, we'll all do our job better and be better.
2: Yeah. I mean, when you do have the offensive issues that you have, it's like everybody wears some responsibility. It's not small issues to where you can point to one or two guys. Again, it's foundational, large problems that need to be fixed and overhauled in the offseason. That's not able to happen now. Yellable on my TikTok live says, Will, what would the quick fix be? And there isn't one. Like, there is no quick fix with the problems that they have. Other teams can have, like, a quick fix because maybe you go a different direction, you have, you know, with your play calling, if there is one. Like, there's no, for instance, you can't get rid of Nick Haley because there's nobody else in the building that's called plays before. They didn't set themselves up for success if this didn't work this year. I don't know. And it seems like every time Nick Haley wants to run motion, it's not a purpose for the motion. You're not using it to do something as much as you're using it just to use it. It doesn't look like there's a reason to do it. Here's Nick in cut 73 talking about using motion.
6: Yeah, I would say this, you know, like to motion, I think there's got to be a reason and intent for why you're doing it. I mean, there's different reasons.
2: Is there, though?
6: To do it, whether it's creating access, whether it's to force communication, whether it's to, you know, maybe it's just the marriage of something that you have in the game plan in another part of your game plan. So I think there's always a reason for it from week to week. And I think we try to look at that on the front end of the game plan and try to use that accordingly for whatever the situation is. Sometimes it's a little bit, you know, different from week to week, but I think CJ's done a really good job of just motion, snap points, timing, all those things, and I'm proud of the receivers and the skill players too. They've done a good job, and we use a fair amount of motion too.
2: Yeah, using a fair amount of motion, but without a purpose and without a reason, and actually doing something, it doesn't do much. The offense doesn't look good. You can look good though, because homecoming is coming up fast, and if you haven't figured out what you're wearing yet, now is the time. Don't be late. Because nobody wants to be scrambling for a suit the day before homecoming, right? That's why you need to head to Suit Mart. They've got those Giorgio Dante slim fit suit separates in, and they got them in black, they got them in midnight, they got them in gray. 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I mean, a three-piece suit at homecoming? All right. Tan, light gray, or navy. And their new fall arrivals are in right now. 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Plenty.

0: Kicking It with Kunkel. We're live on ESPN Radio 97.5 Houston. We're on YouTube. We're on TikTok and Twitch as well. And we are live at Good Game Sports Club in the Heights. 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
2: Text line lighting up here. 8863 says it's really the same issue, which is the main issue. The people making the decisions are not intelligent people. Simple as that. I'm not sure what team he's talking about, unfortunately. I don't know if this is a Texans comment or an Astros comment at this point right now. A little bit of tough times in Houston. Hopefully the Texans can get the job done tomorrow against the Cowboys. You need to get this job done, though, because if you've invested in a pool or patio, an outdoor kitchen, a ranch, or just a great backyard in general, you ought to be able to actually enjoy it right now. And that's where Texan Mosquito Systems comes in. And don't let the Houston number fool you when you call them, because they are Houston-born, but they're also Texas-wide. They serve Houston, Dallas-Fort Worth area, Austin, San Antonio, and communities all across the state. And this isn't somebody walking around your yard with a backpack sprayer, okay? 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

0: 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We are live here at Good Game Sports Club. We're going to be here for another 10 minutes, and then Brian and the boys are going to be following me here on ESPN Radio 97.5. I am live on TikTok as well as on Twitch and YouTube. 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My prediction for tomorrow, honestly, is what it is. Until the Texans prove me wrong, I don't have faith in the offense. I don't have faith in the offensive line and Nick Caley and the weapons to get the job done. I think the Texans and the Cowboys game will be 24-13. Cowboys win. Because if this is a close game, I give the Texans a better chance, obviously. Just odds are in a close game, it's more of a coin flip. But I don't know that I can trust the Texans coaching staff right now and the decision-making from DeMeco Ryans in a close game. And the Cowboys have the ability to pull away. The Texans don't have the offense to pull away. That's why they say defense wins championships, because no matter what, like, you're going to kind of be in every game because the defense is going to keep the game tight. But if someone, like, they're not going to have the ability to pull away because of the offensive issues right now with the Texans. The Cowboys do have that ability. So, heaven forbid, the special teams unit isn't very good and the defense isn't perfect, the Cowboys could pull away. I don't know if you consider an 11-point win pulling away, but I think if the Texans win, it's going to be a one-possession game. Cowboys, in this instance, 24-13, they win in a two-possession game. I hope I'm wrong, honestly. Like, I hope I'm wrong, because I think this Texans team has a chance to get in the playoffs still, despite being 0-3. And even if they lose this game against Dallas, I still, like, it comes off as very homerism, but it's a favorable schedule going forward. Now, it's hard to really make that argument truly and systematically, because you're 0-4. What says, what on paper shows me, not even on paper, what on film shows me that this team is going to be able to beat Tennessee, Jacksonville, or New York? I mean, they're not good teams, but can I say that the Texans are a good team? On paper, they're better than Tennessee, certainly better than New York, I think, without a quarterback at this point. Jacksonville's definitely a better team, I mean, on paper and on film. But that game is at 8:30 a.m. It's in London. You throw the records out. You don't know what's going to happen in that game when you go abroad. You know, kind of all bets are off type of deal. You can sneak away with one. So you can lose this game, go 0-4, but then all of a sudden when you hit the bye week at week 8, you're 3-4 if you can take care of business against the Titans, Jaguars, and Giants. Not world beaters. And then coming out of the break, you're on the road for two, less than ideal. Chargers got their own issues. Cleveland Browns, I don't trust. They've looked good offensively. Deshaun has played pretty dang well the last week, or 2 weeks, I should say. But I don't trust him to be good consistently throughout the season. So maybe you catch him on a bad week. And then after that, you got the Colts. You've proven that you can hang with them. You got them at home. Maybe that's the difference. So after those three games, you could be 6-4 if you lose against the Cowboys. So it's not crazy talk to think that the Texans can still make the playoffs as a wild card. I don't think they're going to be able to win the division if they lose tomorrow. They're just stacking up way too many losses, and they're going to have to go on a crazy run. And not only that, when you watch the game and you watch the film and you watch this offense, what tells you that they're going to be able to just turn it around. That's kind of the crazy, scary part, is that there's really not – there's nothing to look at and be like, ah, oh, I see what they can do to have some success. And they went up against a very bad defense last week in the Colts, and they weren't able to have success. So what makes you think that they're going to have success against the Titans, Jaguars, and Giants? I mean, they're not trash defenses like the Colts were. So I'm talking myself into the fact that they're still alive and getting into the playoffs, but they really need to win this game just to kind of give themselves at least some wiggle room versus trying to fight their way out of the proverbial corner against the wall the entire season. It is possible. I just would really like them to not have to do it. All right, some business keeping. I will be live at 24-Hour Pickle in New Territory, which is basically in Sugar Land. 24-Hour Pickle, New Territory, next Saturday from noon to 2 for Kicking It with Kunkel on my YouTube channel. Then directly after that, this show on ESPN Radio 97.5, which, by the way, download the app. The app is phenomenal. I've been using it all week to listen to the guys. Next Saturday, this again is all on October 10th. I will be live here at Good Game Sports Club 3 to 5 because Texas A&M plays early. My show gets pushed late, so I'll be at 24-Hour Pickle doing Kicking It with Kunkel YouTube version, noon to 2, then ESPN Radio 97.5's version here at Good Game Sports Club 3 to 5. Thank you for everybody for chiming in. Thank you for everybody for listening and viewing. Shout out to all my partners. 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And we will be live here next week, 3 to 5, Good Game Sports Club. You guys have a safe, pleasant, and blessed weekend. Peace.
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10: 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KFNC, Mont Bellevue, Houston.
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18: 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Brian McDonald, Sean Mapes, and Cam Smith as the big voice guy said, although in typical Michael Carroll tradition, as a little bit of an inside rib there, he put me last in the equation.
19: Mm.
18: I think on the old intro, John Belmer went first, which I don't know if I should take insult to, although John Belmer's a lovely human. So
19: I mean, like,
18: maybe I should not take
19: if you're not first, you're last.
18: Yeah. Yeah, I guess
19: half the time I'm not on the intro.
18: That's true. That's true.
19: I wasn't on the intro for like a year, so.
18: Well, in Sean's case, that's just because the wrong intro got played.
19: Yeah.
18: that was more operator error.
19: Yeah, I don't even really notice anymore.
18: Yeah. All right, like I said, we are live from the Kima Boardwalk. Oktoberfest going on today and tomorrow out here at the Kima Boardwalk. We're out here every year, Sean and I. Cam, this is your first trip out here with us. Yeah, because the first 2 years, the first year you and I were on the back.
19: Bubba Gumps.
18: Bubba Gumps, and last year they put us out by the
19: DJ.
18: By the splash pad. We had to move a little further. We appreciate it, but we got to move a little further back for the water. Yeah, we got to move a little further back, but, yeah, so Cam's first trip out here to the Kima Boardwalk. What could possibly go wrong?
19: First trip on duty. I'm sure you've been here.
20: Yes.
18: Yeah.
20: No, there's a place my dad loves to go to down the street called T-Bone Tom's. So I've been here plenty of times.
18: I love T-Bone Tom's. Free shout out to T-Bone Tom's. I think I might either hit up there or Tookie's on the when we're done here.
20: Ooh, I saw that too.
18: Yeah. Those are Kima Seabrook staples. But let's talk some Texans Cowboys going on. We got our resident Cowboys fan in studio, AJ, which we'll check in with from time to time. Boo.
21: Boo y'all.
18: Whoa.
19: No need.
18: The aggression started early.
21: Y'all boo first. What you mean aggression?
18: Aggression started early. Now
19: it's too early.
18: Before we get into the game, I'm just going to say this, AJ. Sean and I were talking. I mean, the Cowboys are the team with the better record. This would be really embarrassing if you guys mess around and lose this game. I just want to put you on notice that if you lose this game, it is extremely embarrassing for the Cowboys.
19: It reflects poorly.
18: It reflects poorly on you as a man if the Cowboys lose.
21: Yeah,
20: as a man, wow.
19: Yeah.
20: You have to reevaluate your life if you lose this one.
21: I don't think you want to chime in on this one, brother.
18: Oh, yeah. You might have to sit
20: I already reevaluated my life, sir.
18: Yeah.
20: I'm already going through it.
19: You can't lose to little old Texans, all right?
18: I do wonder, a quick aside here, because, Cam, you run a Chargers watch party weekly.
19: Yeah.
18: Are y'all going to, like, white flag or, like, just like, you know what, see y'all next year?
20: No. I'm still gonna go up there. I mean, it's my duty as the co-founder of this watch party. I just might be one of only like two people there the rest of the season.
18: I'm the leader of that band of misery.
20: Yep.
19: I mean, they played pretty well against the Bills.
18: Don't worry, they're at Seattle this week.
19: Okay. They played pretty well.
20: Yeah.
19: They played pretty well. Of the three losses. That's the best. That's the best loss.
18: Of the three losses.
20: Yay.
19: They're on the upswing.
18: Speaking of the losses, the Texans have three of them. How about that transition?
19: They just like the Chargers.
18: Just like the Chargers. Look at us. It's like the Paul Rudd gift.
19: Yeah.
18: Look at us.
19: Hey.
18: Except we're not in a good way.
19: That's why AJ's not here. His team's won too many games.
18: He's too much of a winner. he can't hang with the loser club over here.
20: Won too many.
18: Sean, Cam, yes. Texans 0-3. I know if Will Conkle's listening, this will piss him off because he's not a believer of asking this question until it's factually accurate. But this is, I think we can say, a must-win game for the Houston Texans. Let's start off with the very basic. Sean, thoughts?
19: All right. I'm waiting for the Will Conkle text right now because we had this conversation with Will. You and I,
18: last year, while
19: they were 0-3.
18: Yes.
19: What? And
18: I think it was the Titans game.
19: It was the Titans game.
18: 26-0.
19: 26-0.
18: It was 26-0. But it was 6-0 after three quarters.
19: Oh, yeah, that's right.
18: It was one of those Avalanche
19: games
18: they had.
19: I think this is as close of a must-win game as you can possibly get.
18: Damn right. Let's say it.
19: You really got to win this one. I mean, you're reaching Jesse Pinkman territories of he can't keep getting away with this. Like, if you think that you can dig yourself out of this one.
18: You can't get away with this.
19: Like we said, last year 0-3, but you did have a soft touch coming up with the Tennessee Titans.
18: They're on the schedule next week, by the way.
19: They sure are.
18: Titans always come around when you need them the most.
19: But you also had the IR laden defense of the Baltimore Ravens.
18: Yeah.
19: After that,
18: that was coming
19: then you
18: up.
19: Had a bye week. And then you had the most demoralizing 8-point loss to Seattle possible on Monday Night Football.
18: An 8-point loss that felt like 30.
19: Yes. Yeah. And then you ripped off, basically,
18: I think it was 10 in a row, actually.
19: Yes, to end the season, to make the playoffs, yada, yada, yada. Now we're here. So I don't think you can bank on, just a 9-game win streak at the end of the season. We'll win 11 games doing, like, you can't keep doing this, especially because the offense looks exactly like the offense did last season when things were going poorly. Basically, not the fourth quarter of the Titans game, not against an injured Ravens defense or an injured Baltimore or 49ers defense later in the season. Like, this is what it looks like when the offense is bad. And it's the same story now for, 20 games of the Nick Caley experience.
18: Yeah, for sure. So, Cam, I mean, I think it's funny here because the only team in NFL history, there's one. Doctor Strange, one finger up. There's one team in NFL history, and I'm saying this because Cam is a Chargers fan.
19: 1992
18: San Diego Superchargers. Oh, we both hit it.
20: We're not super anymore, are we?
19: Stan Humphries isn't walking through that door.
18: No. Dan Fouts not walking through that door, although I think he was retired by then.
19: Jim Harbaugh not walking
18: through
19: that door. Well,
18: actually,
19: he is walking through.
18: Actually, he could walk through a door.
20: He might be walking out of a door.
18: Yeah, he might be. But, Cam, the San Diego Chargers in 1992, the only team in NFL history to start 0-4 and make the postseason, which I would say, just mathematically, even a bigger accomplishment back then because there were less playoff teams.
19: Less playoff teams, less games.
18: Less games,
19: one
18: too.
19: One less game.
18: One less game, right. But you view this as a must. Do you agree with Sean and I? Is this a must win for the Texans tomorrow?
20: Oh, hell yeah. I mean, I get that they've come back from 0-3 before, but just.
18: Twice.
19: With room to spare.
18: Yeah. Frankly, yeah. They did.
19: they didn't have to play their starters.
18: One of those years they won the division. The other year they won 12 games.
19: And didn't have to play their starters last game.
18: Exactly.
20: Yeah, but I last year was a season in its own. Like, winning 10 games in a row, that's not going to happen again. Like, it.
19: Sorry to cut you off, but the defense has obviously taken a step back from where it was last season.
18: Oh, yeah.
19: Last season, in their three losses, they gave up, was it 13? Or no, it was two touchdowns. It was
18: 14 to the Rams.
19: It was 19 or so to the Bucs.
18: I think it was 2019 Bucs, so 20, and the Jaguars, I think, scored
19: 21-7, I thought.
18: I thought it was 14-7, but.
19: It was even more.
18: Right.
19: Like, this team has given up 30 points. I mean, I guess 19 to the Colts last week should be enough to win games, especially against one of the worst defenses in the league. But anyway, that's the past. That's the past. they just add 20 points to the Bengals, which in hindsight, not terrible.
18: Not, honestly, other than Josh Allen doing whatever Josh Allen wanted, like, it was pretty much, like, if you told me, okay, they give up 20 and 19 in their two games, or I think was it 23 against the Bengals? Either way.
19: It was, I think 20.
18: Okay, well, let's call it 20 and 19 points in their two games. Then we're not really, without the Josh Allen game, we're not having a conversation about the defense. It's really just the Josh Allen game.
19: I see what you're saying.
18: Reed and Kamari were in that game.
19: Reed Blankenship has been bad.
18: He's been real bad.
19: The Colts game, he wasn't a disaster, but he still is not what you want.
18: No.
19: And you're going into this Colts or this Cowboys game without Aziz Al-Shaair. You're looking at starting Wade Woodaz. Jeremy always screws me up with what his first name is.
18: Yeah. Wade Woodaz.
19: Wade Woodaz.
18: No,
19: I always have the hesitation. Yeah. But you got Wade Woodaz starting.
18: Jake Pummel? Is he?
19: If he's healthy?
18: Yeah.
19: Kenneth Murray is on the list.
18: Former Charger.
21: Former Cowboy.
19: Former Cowboy, too.
18: Yeah. He's a journeyman. He's been around.
19: Yes.
20: Yeah. I'm not sure that's a...
18: These are desperate times at linebacker.
19: This is why
18: in two of the three DraftKings lineups we did yesterday on the show, two of the three of us had the Dak Jake Ferguson stack because none of those linebackers could cover.
19: No, and so you're looking at a game very similar to the Bills game from the Texans' perspective coming in, where it's offense, great offense. Buffalo's more quarterback and making it work with guys. This is more of a full complement with CD and Pickens and even Javonte Williams.
18: Bill's more talented at running back, but similar.
19: It evens out. Yeah. And then a defense where you should be able to take advantage, and you should have been able to take advantage against Indianapolis, but you do have the no Ingram, no Collins, week 2 and 3. So maybe if you're trying to make the case, you can say the last time this Texans offense was fully healthy and on the field, they scored 30 points against the Buffalo Bills.
18: It's football time. You're trying to pump me up here, Sean.
19: That is the case I can make.
18: That is.
19: Do I believe that case?
18: 713-780-376. Hold it. That's a tease, Sean. Find out if Sean believes in his own hype next up when the bullpen returns. Plus, we'll talk about who's the most to blame for this Texans 0-3 start. And if getting Nico back, maybe this is part of Sean's answer, if getting Nico back just magically fixes everything. Now when the bullpen returns live from Oktoberfest at the Kima Boardwalk, ESPN Radio 97.5.
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2: 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Any of these beers sounding appealing to you, Sean?
3: All of them. I do like a Shiner Oktoberfest.
2: I thought you were a Shiner guy.
4: Have you ever been to the Shiner Brewery, Sean?
2: I have.
4: Oh, okay.
2: You said Sean. I answered before you finished, yes.
4: It's a great place to go to if you haven't.
3: I haven't. My uncles and my dad all took a trip there, but it was when I was like 17 or something.
4: Yeah.
2: So. Okay.
4: No, it's a cool place.
3: That's why I didn't get the invite. No other reason.
2: Not because anyone spent time with it.
3: No.
2: Not because you're intolerable to be around.
3: Now, I have been over 21 for 9 years now, so.
2: The invite hasn't come.
3: The invite still hasn't come, so we'll see.
2: All right. Also out here at the Oktoberfest at the Kima Boardwalk, lots of great food. Schnitzel on a stick. They got German beer bratwurst, sausage on a stick, German potato salad, sauerkraut, soft pretzels with beer cheese. There's a Stein holding competition going on at 4:30 plus live music both today and tomorrow as well. How many Steins do you think you could hold, Sean?
3: Four?
2: Four, Cam?
3: Maybe five?
2: Let's get an auction going on here. Let's see if we can...
4: Six.
2: Six, all right. Sean,
4: you
2: want to up them? You think you can get seven?
3: Eight.
2: Okay. Eight. Cam?
4: I have small hands.
2: Okay. It looks like Sean's the winner.
3: I knew I could get there eventually.
2: I love that Sean was visualizing it by putting his hands out.
3: Yeah, because I'm like, all right.
2: How many handles would fit?
3: Like maybe just one by my like ring finger or something.
2: Right. All right, so let's get back into the Texans as we continue on here. ESPN 97.5, the bullpen. Brian McDonald, Sean Mapes, and Cam Smith with you here until 3 o'clock. I had to adjust in my head because we're usually in the morning there.
4: Yes.
2: That was a little adjustment on the fly. But Sean, big tease before the break. You sold the hype of why the Texans can look much better on the offense, but the question was, did you believe it? Do you believe it, Sean?
3: I believe they can look better than the last 2 weeks.
2: That's not really an answer.
3: They will score... two offensive touchdowns
2: okay.
3: against the Cowboys.
2: That's not enough to beat the Cowboys.
3: I know. That really isn't enough.
2: Yeah, it's probably not enough.
3: But I can't.
2: Like, I think they minimum need, most optimistic I could be, 24.
3: Yes. I agree that 24 is like the bare minimum of what you
2: 30 to feel good, but.
3: yes.
2: I share your sentiment, Cam, but I'm just saying.
3: We are 100% on the
2: same
3: page.
2: Okay, we're in lockstep. All right.
4: I would love 32, but...
2: Yeah, but your quarterback sucks.
4: I was talking about the Texans.
2: What is the last time the Chargers scored 30?
4: Last year?
3: January?
2: Yeah. No, well, maybe the last game of the regular season. Certainly they didn't in the playoffs, but...
4: It's taken them 3 games to almost score 30
3: points. Yeah, I was going to say, they're like 28 through week two.
2: At Seattle this week, they're not getting there this week. Although Commanders last week put it on them, so
3: yeah,
2: who
3: they
2: knows?
3: Showed the blueprint for sure.
2: If Justin Herbert can't walk through the door that Marcus Mariota opened, I'm out.
3: Again, back to the Texans.
2: Oh, back to the Texans, yes.
3: We're going to have a lot of time to talk about all 31 other teams in the NFL. If the Texans lose this game, we're going to make
2: a pivot to more
3: national coverage.
2: Bullpen in November, December might look a lot different.
3: For one more week, I don't think they can run the ball against the Cowboys. And that is going to be a real
2: issue. I like the Cowboys.
4: Again,
2: I like the Cowboys' interior
4: the
2: defensive line.
3: Yes, yeah. That is a giant problem against everyone. I think the Cowboys, as a weak defense so far this season, I still don't think they're gettable in that way for the Texans.
4: That 3-touchdown performance by Montgomery was such a tease.
2: Well, like, not only was it a tease, but like it was even like we should have seen the decline coming. Now, should we have seen, like, I think it's literally like 15 carries for 30 yards since then, but maybe we shouldn't have seen that coming or that harshly. But even in that 3-touchdown game, it's 3 yards per carry.
4: Yeah.
2: Which I think is largely an overrated stat, but like after seeing weeks 2 and 3, maybe not.
3: I mean, that's
2: maybe not for that guy.
3: That's what happens when it takes you 3 carries to get 1 yard at the goal line.
2: Well, like, God.
3: that is going to drive down your yards per carry.
2: How poorly did D'Amico Ryans and Nick Haley like high-fiving each other so excited after that 1 yard touchdown at the goal line against the Bills. Like you said, the third try. First a goal from the one. It took three
4: tries.
2: Third
4: time's a charm, guys.
2: They're all high-fiving, pumping their fists. Yeah, that aged really poorly.
3: The identity of the Houston Texans. Yeah.
2: Smash mouth. David Montgomery literally the next game was like 8 carries for 15 yards or whatever.
3: And then, what, C.J. Stroud threw the ball 55 times?
2: Yeah. No, they've been bad. Like, I'd want to say, like, the natural, I guess, question would be, hey, Woody Merckx looks more explosive, but he's also like 3.5 yards per carry.
3: Yeah, so, it's all eye test.
2: I still say eye test. Woody Merckx gives you a better chance to have explosive runs than David Montgomery does right now, but I don't think either one of them are going to. I mean, the Cowboys obviously have given up a lot of points, but I like their interior defensive line. I don't think even if they didn't have a good interior defensive line, like Texans offensive line just sucks.
3: Yeah,
2: so I don't think they can move the ball. On the ground.
3: The Marks Montgomery thing, it's like it's an offensive line problem, not a back problem.
2: 100% Because I don't think Montgomery's washed. I just don't think
3: he's at the level to make chicken salad out of what he's been
2: doing. He's not like what Joe Mixon had to do a couple
3: years.
2: Exactly.
3: The most impressive 4.1 yards per carry.
2: It wasn't really.
3: I know exactly how much his yards per carry was because I was so impressed.
2: Yeah. We had this stat the other day on the show, and to make your point about it's an offensive line thing, not a David Montgomery, Woody Merckx thing. Like Joe had a stat on yards before contact.
3: Yeah.
2: And I think the Texans were like 1.2 yards.
3: Oh, I thought they were negative.
2: Maybe it might have been negative.
3: Or maybe it was just like the Cincinnati game or something.
2: Yeah, I don't know. But it was whatever the number was, they were, of course, like bottom three in the league. So
4: height tackle. Downset hut tackle.
2: Yeah.
3: Basically. Like the other two games this season, or the first three games this season, it's going to be on C.J. Stroud to wing it. And so far, he's CJ, not the problem, Stroud.
2: Yeah, we'll get to the Justin Herbert Not Your Fault Awards, which, Cam, welcome into the Justin Herbert Not Your Fault Awards. We started this a week when you weren't here. CJ, though, falls into the Not Your Fault Award for sure.
3: Maybe it's local bias, but he
2: might be the chapter president.
3: He might be number one.
2: Yeah.
3: The number one power ranked, not your fault in the 2026 season.
2: We'll get there. We'll get there. We'll get there. It's on the rundown. Wait. So you mentioned like CJ's going to have to, Greg Jennings put the team on his back though.
3: Kind of.
2: And so that was kind of an AJ. We're going to go to the audio here from Nick Cayley. That was a topic of conversation at Texans press conferences this week. I know Landry Locker hit him several times on this. A few others. I believe Will Kunkel probably did as well. But basically asking, like, because CJ had a comment earlier in the week about, hey, like, what we did in the fourth quarter when we opened things up, we could do that all game long. We just have to want to, which is kind of a shot at the offense and maybe it led to the thought of, should this Texans offense abandon being a smash mouth, establish the run sort of team and let CJ sling the ball around?
4: Who's he going to sling it to?
2: Well, we'll get there. But Nick Cayley was at Cam's never seen a rundown he wouldn't ignore. But Nick Cayley was asked about that during the week this week, and his answer didn't give me a lot of confidence that they're willing to make a change.
5: Controlled aggression relative to, I think in all phases, like we want to be able to be a physical run team. Okay, we want to be able to get a hat on a hat. We want to be able to get yards after contact. Like that's a form of aggressiveness. Being able to take shots, if that's what you're referring to in the passing game, like that's a form of aggressiveness. We want to be able to move the football, and we want to be able to do it in both phases, and that's our goal. And so, certainly, he's had success when you're relatively speaking to the passing game and play actions and stuff like that. That's one thing. And then, the physical, like in terms of just aggressive in the goal line, aggressive, in the fourth quarter in terms of the way that, Woody broke off some nice runs. Demo had some nice attempts there. So I think that the biggest thing is just wanting to be able to be efficient and physical and then be able to take our shots in the passing game when they provide themselves. And I think, again, if you can stay on schedule, you can stay in normal down and distance, I think that always fares well for you to have more at your disposal there, and that's a charge. Being better on first and second down, being efficient, and just continuing to get better as an offense collectively, all of us.
2: So that sounded like an offensive coordinator, fellas, that has no interest in being more spread offense, more pass heavy, fitting, I would say, especially with Nico coming back, the strength of this offense right now, because he mentioned a couple things in there. One, he said, putting hat on the hat is a form of aggression. No, that's just called blocking. That's literally what you do in every play. And then he mentioned there towards the very end, that, yeah, we would like to take some shots, you know, if we're efficient on first down and we stay ahead. Like, he put all these qualifiers out there. Like, we'll take a shot if we do this, this, and this well.
3: It's
2: like,
3: second and one.
2: So you still want to run it on first and second down every single time. So I hear that audio from Nick Haley, and despite C.J. Stroud very openly calling for a more aggressive pass-happy offense early in the week, it seems like the Texans have no interest in doing so, Sean.
3: No. It sounded like what Nick Haley was saying in any training camp preseason availabilities. The only difference is we've watched three games this season. They can't do it.
2: Yeah.
3: They can't do what he's saying.
2: No.
3: They can't do it.
4: Yeah.
3: They are literally running into a wall over and over again with how they're blocking and how they're trying to run the ball. It's not going to work, dude. Well, I don't know what games you've been watching.
4: Isn't this coming off of, I'm pretty sure, like, last week when they interviewed him, Kaylee was like, well, I wouldn't call plays if I didn't think that we couldn't run them. I'm like, well, all right, but your plays aren't working.
3: Okay, they're not working.
4: So.
2: At what point would you say they're not working, Kaylee?
3: Yeah, I mean, just.
4: Touchdown Cougs.
3: I'm not. Thank you. 17-7, right?
4: Yeah.
3: Or six, pending extra point.
4: Nice.
3: Yeah, I mean.
2: I mean, last week, David Montgomery and Woody Marks were both at exactly 3 yards per carry.
3: Yeah, I've seen nothing, I've heard nothing that makes me confident this Texans offense past Nico Collins is a better wide receiver than anyone they rolled out the last two games.
4: And speaking of CJ, it's not his problem. Okay, well, but you only threw for 165 yards last week against the Colts. So, like, you're not the problem. Like,
2: again, save it. But, like, yeah, this idea that, like, he's going to stick with the running game because that's what he believes will work. I mean, 3 yards per carry from both backs last week against the Bengals. Now, granted, they do have, you know, Dexter Lawrence, so a great interior defensive lineman there. But David Montgomery in that game, 6 for 10. Woody Marks, 8 for 8. Like,
4: yeah, but Cincinnati had, like, the worst rush defense last year. Like, yeah, Dexter Lawrence is an amazing pickup.
2: It wasn't just him. They also traded for Jonathan Allen.
3: Yes.
2: Jonathan Allen. So it's more than just that. They got an edge rusher from Seattle. I'm blanking on his name.
3: Moffa.
2: So, Moffa. Like, they completely overhauled their defensive line. So I don't think – I don't want to point to last year as a – I just think Cincinnati is a good run defense. But you can't go 6 for 10 and 8 for 8. For your two running backs. And look, we've talked about, and we'll get into, is this just a Nico Collins, everything, he coming back, he fixes everything. I guess you could ask the question with the running game, like, when they, because they ran the ball decently against the Buffalo, we could talk about the yards per carry, but Woody was explosive, and David Montgomery obviously put up, you know, at least a lot of fantasy points, but Ed Ingram goes out, and then the offensive line in the run blocking completely falls apart. I don't believe it's as simple as Ed Ingram's back in, and the running game is good again. But, I mean, I guess that's a question we could have.
3: It is a question that you could have. But I will say, against the Buffalo Bills, they still averaged 3 yards per carry. Well,
2: David Montgomery did,
3: When
2: he was like 4.5.
3: Yes. And then.
2: Which is, I mean, I would kill for
3: there's always a jet sweep that gets 8 yards.
2: True.
3: That always bumps up the, and then the C.J. Stroud, you know, 2 minute drill kind of scramble for a first down. That always bumps up the yards per carry a little bit. Again, reflects even worse on the run blocking and the identity that Nick Haley has handcrafted for this team. That it's all dependent on Ed Ingram, a guy who before last season was traded for a 6th round pick.
4: Handcrafted.
3: I mean, like Nick Haley talks about this offense like he's brought it and been successful.
4: He went to
3: everywhere.
4: Hobby Lobby and just crafted the offense.
3: This is just what I do. No. Who are you, dude?
2: No,
3: you're going to get fired in a month.
2: Oh,
3: like,
2: God.
3: What are you talking about?
2: We're going to go out to the HRP list line here in a second, but I think we just have to face the reality that the Texans hired a coffee bringer for Kyle Shanahan and a coffee bringer for Sean McVay.
3: That's
2: what they did.
3: Who's on the Nick Haley coffee getter?
2: You are. You're on
3: right when he got hired.
2: Day,
3: I was like,
2: day one.
3: All he's got is that he stood next to Sean McVay for a year.
2: No. The reality is they hired a bum in Bobby Slowick, and they hired arguably even a bigger bum in Nick Haley as OC, and that's the root of their biggest issues. But let's go out to the HRP listener line right now before we head to break. You can join in to HRP listener line at 713-780-3776. Lamont, what do you got for us?
6: Well, I got a couple of points. I think the Texans issue is pretty simple. You got a young coach. Go hire an experienced OC. It seems almost like too logical to even you would think that people over there in that organization see that, but they don't. And I got something else to say about Mule Dud here, D'Amico Ryan, but I like D'Amico. You know, you with all of this swarm, these acronyms, swarm, you need to get the other acronym, SWAT. And this is what I learned in college. Strengths, weaknesses, opportunities, threats. What are your opportunities and your strengths? And stop trying to bang your head against the wall, trying to run these. No one wants to say it because the guy David Montgomery had three touchdowns the first game, but even that game wasn't all that impressive to me from a running back standpoint. But they continuously try to bump their heads into a wall. It's stupid and it's frustrating. It's almost like watching a rat trying to get away from a python or something. That's all I have, fellas, and I'm out.
2: Oh, rack 'em. Good call, Lamar. Payoff there was great.
3: Yeah. Nailed the dismount.
2: Yeah, the comparison of the Texans being a rat trying to avoid a python does feel appropriate every time I see them run a halfback dive for a 1 yard game.
3: It's like they're making all the moves they can. Yeah. And they're just playing into the weakness. Yeah, I mean, the OC point from Lamont is a good one, and one that, you know, We
2: called for it last year.
3: Yeah,
2: I mean, I think it's pretty well unanimous that even though we were being sold a bill of goods that Nick Haley, you know, Sean McVay, Tree, whatever, even though he's running the Patriot system, it could be the guy.
3: Another red flag.
2: Yeah, another red flag, right? But, like, we all think wanted an experienced play caller after Bobby Slowick, but yet he's right. Lamont mentioned at one point, like, I can't remember who he was referencing exactly, but the Texans being stubborn. We have basically a friendly hire with D'Amico hiring his buddy Bobby Slowick from San Francisco. And then we got the John Carroll connection with Nick Caserio and Nick Haley. Like, they're hiring their buddies instead of bringing in experienced offensive minds, which would be the most obvious decision to make for a rookie rookie head coach who is a defensive guy. He would ideally like to be hands off on the offense, but yet the Texans bring in inexperienced guys that they're just happy to be buddies with.
3: They do need to do the, you know, funny enough, Sean McVay, what he did when he got hired with the Rams when he was the youngest head coach, I think, in NFL history.
4: He was.
3: When he got hired.
2: Yeah, he was like 33.
3: Yeah.
4: Yeah.
3: And
4: crazy.
3: Do you know what he did for defensive coordinator?
2: Wade Phillips.
3: Hired Wade Phillips.
2: You know who also did that? The Texans.
3: Gary Kubiak.
2: Let's not forget our history here. In 2011, coming off the Texans having an historically awful defense, especially the pass defense when Kareem Jackson was a rookie, the ownership and the general manager at the time basically said, Kubiak, we love you, we're going to keep you, but you have no more say on who we're hiring as a defensive coordinator, and they went out and forced him to hire Wade Phillips.
3: Yeah.
2: Bing, bang, boom, the defense becomes really good. Also, drafted J.J. Watt, but that was Wade Phillips' call.
3: Yeah.
2: So, Sean McVay did the same thing. So this, I think, if this season falls apart, like, I think we all kind of expect, not saying throw out D'Amico, not yet saying throw out Caserio, but offensive coordinator has to be made by someone else, which I don't know who it is, because Caserio and
3: Cal McNair.
2: Oh my God, what could go wrong? 713-780-3776.
4: The Texans OC issue is the same with, like, the Astros first baseman. Just can never get it right.
3: And doing the same thing.
2: Doing the same thing. Jose Abreu, Christian Walker, Trey Mancini.
3: On one hand,
7: on
3: one hand, completely inexperienced and, you know, taking shots on relative nobodies.
2: Yes.
3: On the other hand,
2: I think nobodies is completely fair.
3: On the other hand, signing the oldest men you can possibly find to play first base.
2: Yeah. And if you want to include the trade for Mancini, three first basemen in a row.
3: Yeah.
2: And none of them could hit. None of them could hit outside of these little isolated pockets that we all get excited about for a few weeks.
3: Hey, 25 home runs.
2: We'll always have Walker hit 29 this year.
4: 29. Yeah.
2: Like, if you just look at, it was like 29 and 87, which if you just looked at that also, I was like,
3: you'll take that?
2: Yeah. Hey, you could do worse. I don't know if you could do worse. All right, we got to get out here.
4: He's no Chris Carter, though.
2: No, he's no Chris Carter. Let's talk about the NFL on the other side of the break. All he does is strike out with the bases loaded. He's definitely the opposite of Chris Carter. But on the other side of the break, when we get back here on the bullpen, let's talk about that Thursday night football game in the NFL at large. Are the Browns for real? That when the bullpen returns, ESPN Radio 97.5 live at Oktoberfest at the Kima Boardwalk.
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2: All right, welcome back into the Bullpen, ESPN Radio 97.5, Brian McDonald, Sean Mapes, and that's it because Cam can't be seen on camera from where this position.
3: Hello.
2: No, even when you lean in, you're not in.
3: Yeah, I know.
2: Even when you lean
3: it's
2: in,
3: like,
2: you're not in.
3: It's like, yeah, I think Mike Wazowski of
4: oh my
3: Bullpen.
4: God.
3: The Bullpen.
4: That's Mike Wazowski.
5: Monsters, Inc. reference.
2: Oh,
5: for
2: yeah,
5: you,
2: I don't get this at all.
4: No, you have a child.
2: Yeah, so? We'll talk about it off air. Brian McDonald, Sean Mapes, and Cam Smith live with you here today at the Kima Boardwalk.
3: Yeah,
2: Kima Boardwalk Oktoberfest. AJ back in studios at our palatial gal estate. But yeah, make sure you come out here because today and tomorrow, like I said, Oktoberfest going on here at the Kima Boardwalk. You got a Stein holding contest today at 4:30 from 6 o'clock to 10 o'clock. You got live music, including a band called The Slags. And then also tomorrow as well, another Stein holding contest at 3:30. And live music starting at 5, plus lots of great beer, lots of great food. You got German dancers out here in full attire, so this will be a good time to head out here to the Kima Boardwalk and check out Oktoberfest. But let's talk some NFL. The Browns thankfully helped me cover that Browns plus 2.5. Well, they just went out and won the game outright, so tip of the cap to the Cleveland Browns. But we got to ask the question, gentlemen, because they're 3-1. They're the leaders, factually, of the AFC South right now. Pending results of what the Ravens do this weekend.
5: Doesn't matter, Brian.
2: Doesn't matter,
5: AFC North.
2: They are
5: leading
2: the AFC
5: in
2: North.
5: Week three on
2: they
5: Saturday.
2: They are. So, Cam, I think you sounded skeptical, so I'm going to go your way first here. But Browns, are they for real?
4: I don't – this is weird,
2: Ravens
4: man.
2: And Bengals both 2-1, by the way.
4: Because I don't want to say yes because it's the Browns.
5: Yeah,
4: but
5: that's fair.
2: But
4: at the same time, being 3-1 is pretty impressive.
2: So let me see if I could tempt you further towards being for real. So 3-1, their next three games are against the Jets, Ravens, that's probably a loss, and then the Titans. So Jets and Titans, two of their next three games. So they're most likely 5-2 after seven games.
4: Yeah, that's crazy. And like the main guy that they traded for, well, I mean.
5: Titus Howard.
4: Sure.
2: Travis Howard,
4: yes.
2: Fifth round pick.
4: I was going to say Verse.
2: Who won the trade?
4: I don't even think he has a sack this year, which is crazy. Like, you, yeah. like.
2: Oh, you're talking about Jared Verse?
4: Yeah, like,
2: okay.
4: I'm not going to say, well, you know, I guess you could argue that he might be the best player on the team, but the fact that
2: Miles Garrett's played, what, half a game so far? So, yeah. The Browns certainly winning it so far.
5: Played one game in Australia.
2: Yeah, he hasn't played a game in America.
4: But it just, I don't know. I hate complimenting Deshaun Watson, like I really do.
2: He's played well.
4: But he's played...
2: You can separate football from the man.
4: You can.
5: He's played all right.
4: He's played decent. But like,
5: he's 20th in the league in passer rating.
4: Well, that's the thing, too. Like they're not doing anything impressive. Like,
5: yeah,
4: the run game is not, like, incredibly good. Yeah, Judkins is okay, but,
5: they're
4: like...
5: They're just kind of winning games.
4: Yeah, like, they're winning games, which is so frustrating because, yeah. like, you look at, like, our teams... The Texans and the Chargers, and it's just like on paper you'd think way more talented, but they both are 0-3 compared to the Browns, who are 3-1, and it's just like, what is happening?
2: So, if you were to make the downside case, Sean, like you could easily, what I pointed to the Jets and the Titans coming up on their schedule, you could easily point to their schedule so far and say they played one good team in the Jaguars and smoked them 34-10. Their three wins are against the Bucs, the Panthers, and the Steelers.
5: Yeah.
2: None of which are good teams.
5: And the last two at home.
2: Yeah.
5: So there is, like, a little bit. And I'm even, like, I'm not giving them the Jets win. You know, the Jets are also feisty at the very least. And we saw it against the Panthers, who are, I would say, in that same caliber of the Jets, where I'm not sure if they're good, but they're at least, like, they have a pulse.
4: They're not.
5: And the Browns is like really, really struggled to beat the Panthers.
4: They're like,
2: it was a close game.
4: Beating bottom feeders. That's a thing. Like, they're beating
5: decent teams.
4: So, like, it'd be one thing if they were playing, like, the worst teams in the NFL, but, like, they're not. They're playing, like, midway, and it's just
5: Although, the worst teams in the NFL, or who we thought the worst teams in the NFL were going to be coming into the season?
4: The Browns.
5: But I was going to say.
2: They're one of them.
5: I was going to say, but they're not, like, actually, who are the worst teams in the NFL so far?
2: Other than the Dolphins. But
5: like,
2: but the Cardinals, we thought were going to be terrible. They're obviously
5: Raiders.
2: Well, yeah, sorry, Cam, but they've been a very competitive.
4: You
2: want to
4: win? Yeah. Put Jacoby in.
5: Yeah,
2: Is that what they say?
4: That's just what
5: but
4: I
5: right,
4: said.
5: right now you're looking at, so yeah, the Dolphins are 0-3.
2: Yep.
5: The Tennessee Titans are 0-3. Okay, fine.
2: Houston Texans are 0-3.
5: I was going to say, Houston Texans, Los Angeles Chargers, and Tampa Bay Buccaneers were probably, I would say, like, mostly playoff teams, like predicted
2: Packers
5: to be playoff.
2: Packers are 1-2 at the bottom of their division.
5: I'd say 51% at least of football fans had those three teams in the playoffs.
4: Not just the playoffs, winning the division.
2: The Rams are 1-2.
5: Yeah.
2: The Rams are 1-2.
5: So, who we thought the bottom feeders are, at least, again, so far, because I will also say, what the Colts? The Colts started like 6-1 and had like the greatest offense of all time.
2: They were 8-2.
5: 8-2 and had the best offense of all time.
2: And then lost 7 in a row.
5: Yes. So I will say 3-1, like we do this every September. Like there is a little bit of, they're better than we thought.
2: Yeah.
5: But also if we fast forward to the last week of season and they're, you know, whatever.
2: They probably
5: 7-10. I wouldn't be shocked.
2: Yeah, I think they probably like, wind up 7-10.
5: That
2: would be
5: thing.
2: My prediction.
5: We're, like, I'm just not, like, throwing parades. Because, again, like we said.
2: You
5: like,
2: don't want to throw a parade for Deshaun Watson?
5: No.
4: No.
5: Nor who's 19th in passer rating or 18th in passer rating. Like, the renaissance is like, hey, he's not absolutely awful at quarterbacking.
2: Yeah, no.
5: That's the renaissance.
2: He hasn't been absolutely.
5: Oh, no. Since week one.
2: Right, because he was.
5: We're on three games of not being
2: And really, it's been they finally got him some targets because David Boston looks legit. Like, Casey Concepcion's been really good, too. But if I have one big takeaway that I think is for real for Cleveland, it's that David Boston's a dude.
5: Yeah. Yeah, and you look.
4: Washington.
6: Denzel Boston, not David.
4: Denzel.
2: Did I say what I said?
4: You said David.
2: Oh, Boston. My bad.
4: Denzel Washington. Who's a wide receiver?
5: When did David Boston
4: Washington.
5: Play?
2: King Kong ain't got nothing on me.
4: Great movie, by the way.
2: Yeah, Training Day, yeah. Shout out.
4: Oh, I was referring to...
5: King Kong?
4: Well, I know it's
2: I was quoting Training Day.
4: But in my head, I was initially thinking Malibu's Most Wanted when he hopped up on the
2: I
4: car.
2: I quoted Training Day.
4: Well, I know you did, but he, Malibu's Most Wanted, quoted Training Day.
2: Okay.
4: So I'm quoting the quote, like Mike Lescott said, you miss a 1,000 shots that you don't take.
2: No,
4: Mike Lescott,
2: one,
4: Wayne
2: no,
4: Gretzky.
2: No, you miss 100% of the shots you
4: oh,
2: don't
4: Oh, yeah,
2: take.
4: That one. Ah, well, you know. Hey. Anyways.
2: Welcome back to the show.
4: Cleveland.
5: What a last, like, 90 seconds.
2: Oh, man. Can we make this a promo for the bullpen?
5: Impressed by the receiver for the Patriots in 1998, yeah. David Boston.
2: David Boston. Oh, I said David Boston, too. Good Lord.
5: Great biceps on David
2: Boston.
5: Oh,
2: man. You know what? When I said David Boston, I was like, wait, am I quoting the wide receiver that played for the...
5: 25 years ago?
2: Yeah.
4: Great biceps.
2: For the Cardinals, I think he played for the Cardinals.
5: Yeah, Cardinals and I think Patriots.
2: Yeah, right? I don't know. It doesn't matter anymore. AJ's probably embarrassed. He's glad he's not out here at the Kima Boardwalk.
5: David Boston was definitely drafted before AJ was
2: born. Oh, 100%. Yeah, he might have retired before AJ was born. Anyway, you could come out and be embarrassed of us, too, out here at the Kima Boardwalk. Live music, Steinholding contest.
5: So
2: yeah, I can't tell how bad everything you've done today so far is, Brian. 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When we get back, let's talk about the college football action going on currently with Alabama laying the smacketh down on Mississippi State. Houston in a tough fight against UCF with nobody in attendance. And then what the crazy games that went on last night with Pitt and Virginia Tech. That's true, Cam. There's no one there. 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

0: Renato, a huge sausage, not like Damaris. So don't even try to compare us from kickoff to last call. Nick Flays does it right. Since 1993, we party every night. Nick's Place, Nick's Place, Rocky Ridge and Westheimer. 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
1: 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Brian McDonald, Cam Smith, and Sean Mapes here in the bullpen. AJ back in the studios. We're here until 3 o'clock out at the Kima Boardwalk for Oktoberfest going on today and tomorrow. Live music, Steinhold contest, lots of great beer and food, German dancers, whole lot of festive festivities going on to come and have fun with. If you want to swing by before 3 o'clock, we are in the pizza place next to the arcade right outside, like, kind of the main, I don't know what you call it, but the main area, open area here, yeah, where normally the splash pad is. So if you want to come by and say hello. But right now, let's talk some college football. The Cougs in a nail-biting game, 17-14, going into the fourth quarter. The Cougs trail by three. Really cool intro with Bum B coming out in the Houston Blues slab. They have the space helmets. They debuted those, although we're kind of mixed reviews here on those helmets. But unfortunately, I guess the big story so far, unless they don't come back to win this, and then the loss will take the main title here. But not a lot of people in the stands for UCF for this game.
2: I wonder maybe if it was like a weather thing.
1: There is obviously projected rain, but I don't think I could give the pass just because this is maybe not to this degree. But this is almost always the case with Houston games for football. Basketball is filled out, but
2: yeah, no, it's kind of frustrating. It's kind of like I'm pretty sure they interviewed like Calvin Sampson a couple weeks ago, and like he kind of alluded to like this is what we want. We want more people coming to just not basketball games, like football games, like a program in totality.
1: Yeah, it's one of those things you ask yourself, because for years it's like, well, okay, the conference is bad, that's why people aren't coming out. Or then it was, well, their team's not winning. Well, now they're in the Big 12, Power Four, and they're the top 20.

0: team in the nation.
1: And they have Willie Fritz.
0: And they got the cool intro with the blue slab and Bun B on it, and still nobody shows up.
2: Yeah. No.
0: So I don't know what the answer is to get people there. And maybe the next thing that we do is blame the 11 a.m. starts, because Houston reportedly was petitioning the Big 12, I think, Sean, for a later start.
2: Yeah,
0: but got denied.
2: They wanted this to be a night game because there's some event, because it's what, the Houston.
0: I think their Hall of Fame or something.
2: Yeah, some event that goes with it. So they wanted it at night. They're playing at 11 a.m. So, like, it's not the difference between what the crowd is and, like, a full house.
0: No.
2: But it definitely doesn't help. But you got to do better than this, because, like you said, good team, power conference. You know, the weather, like, it's not actually raining.
0: No, it's not actually raining.
2: It's
1: overcast. It's a nice day to be outside.
2: It's like in the 80s.
0: Yeah, right. We can't blame the heat, right?
2: No. Like, it should be. I don't know what the problem is. You know, like, obviously I didn't go there. I'm not, whatever, an expert in this in any way. But I'm part of the problem, if anything. I've never go to these games.
0: Well, no, because we're working, Sean.
2: That is true.
1: For me, the 11 o'clock start is, like, really not an excuse, because I remember when I went to U of H, we would tailgate at 8 o'clock in the morning for 11 o'clock games.
0: Yeah, go get some clutches at tailgate.
2: Most schools do that.
0: Get some breakfast tacos at tailgate.
2: Mississippi State didn't have a problem.
1: No, that's what we would do. We would hit Shipley's, get kolaches, and go tailgate. And the thing is I get U of H is predominantly, like, a commuter school, but the commute is 15 minutes. Yeah. And there's still 40,000 kids on campus.
2: And alumni that, you know, mostly stay in Houston, too. Like, there is no easy. I mean, it's just like they just haven't built it. They haven't built the excitement quite yet.
0: You know what? It may be even bigger than that, because even for people who didn't go to UH, because two of the three of us here didn't go to UH, you would hope that a program as good as they are in a big conference like they are at some point would be bringing in the casual college football fan who – maybe went to a school in a different city in a different state, but hey, there's a good program here. Let me go catch some college football. But they don't seem to get any of that. Like, they get whatever percentage of the alumni, but they don't get any of the
2: sidewalk fans.
0: I root for Colorado. I'm from Nebraska. I'm from Florida. They don't get any of those.
2: I just didn't go to college. Yeah, or whatever.
0: I'm a college football fan. And there's a good team in the city, but they don't seem to get any of those fans.
2: Yeah, and I wonder if it is just like, you know, it still is only year three, right, of them being in the Big 12.
1: Year two of Willie Fritz.
2: Year two of them being good with Willie Fritz. So, like, you know.
0: It's year three for Willie.
2: Is it year three? I could be wrong.
3: Year three for Willie. Year four.
0: There you go.
1: Yeah, okay. Is it year three?
2: So, like, there is, like, I don't know. There's some element of it, but I think it's just, I don't know. AJ, you went to
0: U of H. Yeah, way in, AJ. What do you think?
2: Way more recently than any of us went to college. What do you think?
1: Facts.
3: I mean, it's just like a priority type of thing, I think. I mean, they're going to show up like a few years ago. Texas last year in the Big 12, it was sold out and bad and everything like that too. But, like, they're not going to show up at 11 a.m. against UCF. Like, he's just being honest.
2: Yeah.
3: But for basketball, they show up, though.
2: That is an interesting point about the Big 12 now, is that it's, like, so non-regional, where it's like, you know, like, how many regional teams, I'm just doing this right now.
0: Oklahoma State?
2: Like, does Houston? Yeah, especially, like, host.
0: Is that it? Oklahoma State, Texas Tech.
2: Yeah, on their schedule, yeah.
0: Well, I don't even know. I'm not even saying for this year, but just in general, like.
3: They play Oklahoma State.
2: Oh, and they play Oklahoma State. They went to
0: Tech,
2: and they host Baylor. Everything else.
0: So three regional games.
2: Yeah, everything else in the Big 12. Is UCF, Kansas State, Utah, Cincinnati, Colorado,
0: West Virginia.
2: Like, there's no game on their schedule that can activate the base more than Texas Tech, Baylor, and maybe Oklahoma State.
0: Yeah, I mean, if I'm going to give them one excuse, because this is one of the, like, old man hills that I will die on, is I hate what college football has done as far as destroying the regionality of the sport.
2: There's a single tear rolling down
0: your
2: eye.
0: There is, like a Native American seeing the trash.
2: When you see USC in the Big Ten.
0: Oh, whenever I see Cal playing at Clemson in a conference game, a single tear rolls down my rolls down my cheek. All right, let's talk about some of the other college football. Sean, you saw part of this from the earlier in the day before we came on the air here, but Alabama smacking around Mississippi State and probably the most hype game of the weekend. Other than maybe Ohio State, Iowa, but 42-23 that game is currently, and you said Kamario Taylor had a couple of really back-breaking plays early?
2: Yeah, he looked like, I mean, to his credit, the first time all season, he's looked like a guy who is making, like, his sixth career start.
1: Yeah.
2: Or whatever it is. But, yeah, he had a fumble in the first drive. Absolutely, you cannot do this pick six on the second drive. Then did, you know, respond as an overholder. Ticket holder. I really appreciated the response of a touchdown drive.
0: Yes, I also had an over, which cleared easily.
2: Yes, but it was a game where, as U of H scores to take the lead against UCF right
1: there
2: now.
1: There we go.
0: There we go.
1: Now the fans are coming.
0: Play that cougar growl, AJ.
2: He didn't have her.
0: I put him on the spot. That's my bad. There it is.
2: I couldn't tell which one was which.
1: Thank you.
2: But, yeah, Mississippi State looked like a real, you know, this ain't September anymore. This ain't Mizzou and Minnesota and, you know, the other jabronis, ULM, that you kind of built a lot of your hype off of. This is Alabama, and credit to Alabama to take their side, or to look at them from the Crimson Tide point of view. It's the first game that they came out in conference play where they just, set the tone early, left no doubt. They go down early. They're down at halftime against Kentucky. Mm-hmm. They're down early against Florida State.
0: 20-7, I think, at one point.
2: Something, yeah.
1: Sandbaggers, man.
2: Two teams that, and then to their credit, second half, they turn on the Jets. But this is the first game where they really hit the ground running from the start.
0: Yeah, so I mean, that's obviously important because we know what the next game is. That's a home against Georgia. Yeah. After that, schedule eases up comparatively to Georgia, but still, next four games, home for Georgia, at Tennessee, home for A&M, at LSU. I think a lot of people had some questions about Alabama for what you mentioned, the slow starts against Kentucky and Florida State. Today, obviously, maybe erase some of those questions, at least for now, but Georgia on the schedule, I mean, I think they're going to beat Tennessee, A&M, and LSU, even though two of those three are on the road, but really Georgia is as it always is, the obstacle to
2: and that will be not just like ranking wise of like if they win or lose, but like even just how you think of this Alabama team. I think that will tell us like, are they a top five team or a top 10 team? I feel pretty good that they're a top 10 team.
0: I feel pretty good they're a playoff team at this point.
2: Exactly. I'm just not sure if they're a top five kind of team because, you know, we talked about the two slow starts. You can get away with that against Florida State and Kentucky. I mean, they didn't do it today. You could have gotten away with it against Mississippi State. Can't get away with it against Georgia. Really, going to LSU, not going to be able to get away with it there. So that is
1: let's
2: like
1: leave out A&M this year.
2: Yeah,
0: I think they could get away with it against Marcel Reed.
1: Oh my God, what a digression, bro!
2: That is the question for these guys of like how high can they go? Because you know Keelan Russell attention has been paid to Kamario Taylor, Keelan Russell has also been just as good as a first-time start in the SEC.
0: Yeah, for sure. So one more note on college football before we wrap it up here and to move on to our Justin Herbert Not Your Fault Awards. But crazy game last night in the ACC with two undefeated teams, which is but just from the start kind of weird. Two Power Four conference teams, both 4-0, both unranked. Yeah. Now, it is a little bit because they had played nobody. I get it. But it's still a little weird. But Pittsburgh and Virginia Tech goes down to the wire for Virginia Tech. Missing a field goal higher register? Now, after seeing this from every angle imaginable, I think he did miss it. I think the refs got it right. But the big thing that's always going to come up in situations like this, because baseball can tell you with the ball moving horizontally and vertically exactly where it was when it crossed the plate. Tennis could do the same thing. They could tell you exactly where the ball is, you know, as far as in the line, out of the line. But for some reason, in football, we take a 65-year-old dude and just have him look up and go, yeah, I think that was in. I think that was in. We'll say it forever, like lasers to the sky, right? We got to have some sort of technology that could tell us all the way to the top of the sky. Is this ball in or not?
2: Honestly,
0: I think they got it right, but we need to have something like that.
2: Honestly, like, can we not just do 10 more feet of PVC pipe?
0: Sure.
2: can we not? Like, it seems spray paint it yellow and put it on top. Like,
1: might as well touch the ceiling at this point.
2: Like, I don't understand why we stop where we stopped.
0: Yeah.
2: Go a little higher.
0: It's just arbitrary. It's like, good enough.
2: Every major football team has it somewhere in the budget where they can get it 10 feet higher. But yeah, I'm exactly with you where it's like, ultimately, I think it was a miss. But I still kind of only think it's a
0: yes.
2: miss. I don't know.
0: I can't know for sure.
2: Yes, but different angles make nothing. There's no conclusive
0: I saw two angles that, like, you depending on what side of the case you want to make, the shot from the stands, like behind.
2: It looks like a make.
0: It looks like a make. But then when you get the angle from behind the kick kind of offset to the right, it really shows it going to the outside of the post. And that's kind of where I ultimately landed. It's like, okay, they got the call right, but.
2: It's close.
0: Why do we have an old dude just looking up?
2: Yeah,
0: like, we could do something, extend the goalpost, put a PVC pipe up there, duct tape that sunbee up there.
2: It's just
0: the
2: cheapest possible way you could do it.
0: Lasers. I want to go lasers to the sky, but.
2: You know.
0: Planes flying over be damned.
2: Budgets.
0: No. See, the SEC could do that. ACC, that's, PVC pipe.
2: That's what right? I'm saying. I'm not sure.
0: All right. When we get back here on the bullpen in time for hour number two, of course, coming up in 30 minutes, it'll be time for Mount Rushmore plus one. But when we get back, it's time for the Justin Herbert In Memoriam, Not Your Fault Awards here in the bullpen, ESPN Radio 97.5.
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0: 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Gentlemen, we'll have Mount Rushmore Plus One coming up in 30 minutes, but right now it's time for the second week of the Justin Herbert In Memoriam Not Your Fault Awards. Now, Cam.
2: It's not quite In Memoriam. A couple more weeks of Justin Herbert playing poorly.
0: It might be In Memoriam.
2: Because what we decided on is that Justin Herbert's no longer not, it's no longer not his fault.
0: But it was not his fault, mostly because of Dan Orlovsky.
2: Yes.
0: But I think he was the leader of the Justin Herbert, the Chargers.
2: So now what we're doing is highlighting, the Justin Herberts that walk among us on the NFL stage.
0: Everyone knows a Justin Herbert in their life.
2: Yes, and we want to highlight.
0: Failure all around them, but it's not their fault.
2: It's not your fault.
0: It's not your fault.
1: Oh, thank you.
0: It's not your fault,
2: Cam. Cam Smith is not your fault.
0: It's not your fault, Cam.
2: Cam Smith, right fielder.
0: Cam Smith Astro, that's his fault.
1: Hey.
0: That's his fault. Cam Smith,
2: Nice home run in game two.
0: The Chargers 0-3 stall is not Cam Smith's fault.
2: That is true.
0: Factually true.
2: That is factually
0: true. All right, so let's take a look at the NFL standings here with the teams with losing records. I think this guy might be the leader in the clubhouse. Now, I think they get back to 500 this week. So we'll have to pull him off the list because this is really more of a losing team conversation.
2: In loss last week,
0: too, in tough fashion, I'll say.
2: Yes.
0: Dak Prescott, I think we're all in agreement. Cowboys 1-2 start, not his fault.
2: Not his fault. I mean, I would say
0: that's Schottenheimer's fault mostly.
2: Yes, when your defense gives up that play to Zay Flowers.
1: Yeah.
2: Or was it Zay Flowers that caught it? I forgot who caught it.
0: I don't remember.
2: It might have been Bateman.
0: AJ will know.
2: Oh, okay.
0: It was Flowers. Okay.
2: When you give up that play, like your quarterback immediately in consideration for not your fault.
0: Yes.
2: And then you look at his numbers. I thought he played well. Yes, I think body of work and week three. Honestly, he might be number one for week three, right? Week three? Yeah.
0: Yeah, week three.
2: Week three. We're getting to the point of the season where I forget what week it is.
0: Oh, 100%. I only know because I'm looking at the – yeah.
2: But never mind when they start throwing bye weeks in the mix.
0: Oh, God, no. We'll be lost at that point.
2: But Dak Prescott, number one last week. He's on the board for the season.
0: All right, same division. I would say Marcus Mariota, definitely not your fault. Now, this is for the season because they're 1-2, but they beat an 8-point dog against Seattle. They won against the defending Super Bowl champs. Obviously not at the starter to begin the season. The Commanders, I think, very definitively 1-2 start, not Marcus Mariota's fault.
2: Definitely not because he's played one game.
0: They won.
2: The games. and not Jane Daniels' fault for his elbow snapping.
1: Again.
0: Eagles game, though?
2: A little bit his fault.
0: So Commanders definitely lower than Commanders QB at all. A little bit lower than Dak Prescott there.
2: Yeah.
0: Cam, what do you think about this? Jordan Love. Is it his fault? Packers start off with a 1-2 start.
1: Yeah.
0: It's his fault.
1: I'm kind of over
0: now,
1: the Jordan
0: you could say
1: Love.
0: Bad running game.
2: Yeah.
0: You could say they don't have obviously Michael Parsons yet. I still kind of lean, it's your fault.
2: He hasn't played well enough, independent of the situation, for me to say not his fault.
1: Yeah,
2: His situation is a situation to where it's possible for it not to be with the offensive line situation that he has.
0: The Packers' quick pressure rate is unbelievable.
2: The run game that they have without Josh Jacobs, it's all of it points to, but. When you watch the game, when you watch the Atlanta Falcons game on Thursday night.
0: You put on the film.
2: Of just what they showed on Amazon, yes. The all, like, I don't know, 20-ish. no, actually less than that. All, like, 12-ish. It's not all 22. I can only see about half the field.
0: Yeah.
2: But he still makes a couple, like, WTF decisions a game.
0: Oh, for sure. So let's do this entire division as one because the entire NFC South – is below 500.
2: Who's least their fault?
0: Yeah, exactly. So instead of doing team by team, because the entire division is under 500, in the NFC South, which quarterback is at least his fault?
2: Go ahead. Okay.
0: I was going to say, we'll say it at the same time. 3, 2, 1.
2: Tyler Shuck.
0: There we go. All right. Wow. Cam, you in agreement?
1: He's been balling.
0: He's been balling. Yeah, not his fault. He's got no running game. Jordan Tyson's not available. He's still balling.
2: Last week, I think where we were at LaBerge, I was like, I think he's just a good NFL quarterback.
0: I do too.
2: Like he's officially like, just like, I think he's just good.
1: Yeah,
0: I did not see it coming.
2: No, no.
0: I laughed when the Saints picked him in the second round, but they
1: out of what, Louisville, right?
0: Or yeah. Well, yeah. Out of several schools, but yeah. Yes, most.
2: He was like almost
0: Louisville.
2: My
1: at like 30. He was, yeah. Hey. He's like Brandon Whedon, but good.
0: For the branding here, he was Justin Herbert's backup at Oregon.
2: He was Justin Herbert's backup at Oregon.
1: Yay.
2: All right, second on not his fault. This is availability. Okay. Michael Penix. I mean, they are 1-0 in this
0: one. 1-0, and they blew out the Packers.
2: They immediately go from this looks like one of the worst offenses I've ever seen in the NFL.
0: Cooper Rush, yeah.
2: To,
1: oh my God.
2: What, they hung, was it 35? Against
0: something like that. And Drake London had like 180 pass or receiving yards. Yeah,
1: yeah, that so. Cooper Rush first game, his quarterback rating was like 5.5.
0: Oh, it was
1: which
0: terrible.
1: I didn't even know you could get that low,
0: no.
1: To be honest.
0: So two teams left in the NFC West. We have the Rams and the Cardinals at 1-2 each. I lean your fault for Matt Stafford, although you could say Sean McVay screwed up the travel schedule. I don't know. Where do you fall on this, Sean? Because Stafford did not play well against San Francisco, but you can also just blame Sean McVay for that.
2: I think they punted that game.
0: Yeah,
2: I think they were just like, let's not have this game. Like, they basically were like, let's make it harder to acclimate for the Australia game, but easier to acclimate for the other 16 games of our schedule.
0: Yeah, but San Francisco has had no problem coming back.
2: I know, but I mean,
0: they're 3-0.
2: They didn't know that when they made the schedule.
0: So you lean not Stafford's fault?
2: I lean not Stafford's fault. Although last week
0: it wasn't great.
2: A little bit of fault.
0: What about you, Cam? Stafford's fault?
2: There's some body of work here too.
0: There is.
1: Kind of, but that defense is not.
0: It's not great.
2: Now it's
0: not.
2: Up.
0: No,
2: it's
0: no, not this, no Puka.
1: No Puka, but the run game has been...
2: That helps. That helps.
0: I kind of, because of no Puka, because of Australia, I guess I actually have to say not his fault.
2: Yeah.
0: Although last week didn't help.
2: He's trending into playing himself out of into his
0: yes,
2: fault,
0: yes.
2: But right now...
1: He
2: yeah.
1: is the MVP, they play this so week? It's I don't want to pull that trigger just yet.
2: Yeah. Like, okay, we'll find out because they play the Eagles tomorrow.
0: That could be a not your fault bowl. Although I would say let's... I mean, the Eagles are above 500, but... If the Eagles were to slip below 500, I'm Jalen Hurts' fault.
2: Monday night.
0: Yeah. Jalen Hurts, your
1: yeah,
0: fault.
1: Yeah, and that's
0: fault.
1: My that was my fantasy quarterback, and I was like, sir.
0: I'm sorry. I think we know the answer for this one. Let's go ahead and skip over Jacoby Brissett because it's not his fault. It's the Cardinals. Their offense is actually doing pretty well.
1: Well, everybody but Marvin Harrison Jr.
0: Well, because
2: he's and Michael Wilson. Hey, Jacoby Brissett said Michael Wilson also isn't getting the ball either.
0: Yeah. Well, he had like 11 catch games last week. But
2: he fixed that. But I just love the quarterback being like, everyone's talking about one receiver not getting the ball. The other guy's also not getting the ball.
0: I would say if Dak Prescott is the leader in the clubhouse for most not his fault, I think this guy is the leader in the clubhouse for most his fault, and that is Drake May of the Patriots.
1: Oh, my God, yes.
0: It is your fault, bro.
2: Of the teams we
1: it's
2: thought
1: terrible.
2: Were
0: how they lost that Seattle game, I still do not understand. Well, I know how he kept throwing picks. But.
2: Yes, of the teams that are definitely or were definitely supposed to be good, definitely most Drake May's fault.
0: Yeah.
2: I would like to nominate Cam Ward.
0: I know it's Cam Ward's fault. I just didn't think they're going to be good.
2: No, that's why I'm like I'm not sure if it's most Drake. I don't.
0: That play
2: I don't know if Drake
0: where Cam
2: May...
0: Moore just completely stopped moving last week.
1: Oh, where he just walked? Yeah, like, hello, sir.
0: Exactly.
2: It looked
0: Thank
2: cool.
0: you, exactly.
2: It looked cool when he would do that in Miami because he would then, like, lace a pass for 15 yards.
0: Right.
2: Not, like, just a check down to the running back that gets immediately tackled. But I think has Drake May outplayed Cam Ward so far? Results on the field, takeaway expectations.
1: No, because the thing, too, is Drake May, I think I was reading a stat where he's, like, on passes over 5 yards, he's, like, 30% with 5 interceptions. So it's just like...
0: And his turnover numbers since the playoffs started last year are just abysmal.
2: Okay. Yeah. I just want to have... Hey, this is a
0: I would say it's more Drake May's fault than it is Cam Ward's fault.
1: Yeah.
0: If I could couch it that way.
2: More his... Yeah, okay. Okay.
0: So a few more teams below 500 here. In the AFC, nobody in the AFC North, Dolphins, I mean, it's everybody's fault.
2: It's not Malik Willis's fault, but not in the way this segment is intended to be.
0: Yeah, exactly. Like, I mean, it is his fault, but it's just everybody's fault.
2: It's not your fault that you're the starter on this team.
0: You're the,
2: although I guess
0: they
2: did
0: made
2: sign
0: you
2: the contract.
0: They made you the cute
1: Sorry,
0: NFL
1: guy.
0: Quarterback equivalent of David Coley. Like, you're just here to kill a couple years off, basically.
1: I mean, yeah. No, that's a great
0: I mean, that's kind of what he is.
1: Bo Porter.
0: We talked about Cam Ward, C.J. Stroud. Now, I think Sean and I are on the side of not his fault. Cam, I think you might be on the opposite side, so make your case.
1: I'm not going to say it's all his fault. I think, for me, I'm trying to compare it to the fact that this is the same dude that wants $70 million, and it's just like, you're not...
0: Hold on. That was a Jeremy Branham take. That was not a report.
2: I mean...
1: Well...
2: The economics of the position, though.
1: He, for me, he wants more than what I think he's playing.
0: He probably
1: at.
0: Wants more than 60.
1: Yeah.
0: I feel comfortable
1: like,
0: saying
1: that. I get the offensive line is still
0: he
1: trash.
0: He wants 100, but I'm just saying, like, I think he's asking for more than 60.
1: I'm not going to put it on him because he did have his first two games, he did play well, but it's just like.
0: You definitely can't blame him. Well.
1: It's the same issues, though, so it's just like, you should be able, if you're a really good quarterback, you should be able to elevate yourself, I think, at this
0: elevate
1: point.
0: That wide receiver room, though, without Higgins and
2: he's
0: Nico.
2: Been the best player on the Texans offense. Yeah.
0: By far. I hear what you're saying, and I'm by no means like a CJ apologist, but no Nico,
2: here comes
0: no Jaden Higgins, Ed Ingram's out, like no running game, some apologist there.
2: Yeah, I think
0: a terrible OC.
2: So
0: he's just like, if I'm coming up with the blame list for the offense, he's just like, eight spots down, so yeah. I can't say it's your fault.
2: Yeah, he's. I think he's not gold medalist right now. Yeah. I think that's Dak Prescott.
0: Dak Prescott
2: pending them winning tomorrow.
0: Yes. Well, but, then he gets elevated off. No, yes. Because they'd be 2-2, right?
2: Yeah
0: they'd be 2-2, so he get elevated off.
2: I think what we should do going forward, if you are 500, it's just last game did you lose?
0: Okay,
2: I think that's
0: fair.
2: The,
0: all right, that's fair.
2: If you win to get to 500, you're off. But yeah, I think CJ's still on the podium. I think Dak, Shuck, CJ.
0: That's
2: how's
0: the
2: that,
0: podium.
2: How's that
0: well, there's
2: feel?
0: One more quarterback we haven't talked about, and he's the reason for the season.
2: Oh,
0: Justin Herbert.
2: No, it's
0: 1, 2, 3. It's his fault.
2: His fault.
0: He's
2: not playing well enough to where it's not.
0: It's his fault.
1: I know. Even for me, It's hard for me to be like, yeah, bro.
2: He's taking a step back. He's not playing as well.
0: Yeah, he's not playing. Very
1: I need Madison Beer to stop coming to the game. She's a distraction.
0: She is distracting.
2: She is very distracting.
1: Her beers are distracting.
0: Like the beers you could get out here at the Kima Boardwalk during Oktoberfest? 713-780-3776. Stein holding contest. That's what Madison Beer is doing.
2: Wow.
0: She's holding two steins in Cam's mind. I think that image is running through Cam's mind as we currently speak.
2: Get the leader hose.
0: If Madison Beer was here, she could come out and she could enjoy some German potato salad. She could enter the Stein holding contest. She could take part in the live music tonight and tomorrow out
1: she
0: here
1: is
0: at the
1: a
0: Kima
1: singer,
0: Boardwalk Oktoberfest. How about that transition? Sean loved it the most.
2: Five
0: ESPN
2: stars.
0: 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When we come back, let's make our game picks for the week. 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
0: That's right, Big Voice Guy. We are at the Kima Boardwalk for Oktoberfest. 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Also, great time, our NFL and college football picks. Nice. And we'll save the Cowboys Texans for last year. Main event, you know, yeah. As you will, especially since we got a Cowboys fan. Back at studio, as a reminder, AJ, it is really embarrassing if the Cowboys lose this game. I just want to put that out there. It is really embarrassing if the Cowboys lose this game.
2: It would ruin the dream of Jeremiah Smith playing for the Houston Texans.
0: It really would. I would totally take if they lose this game. Anyway, let's start with college football since that is first up here on the schedule. We have Florida against Missouri. Florida traveling to Missouri as a 5.5-point favorite.
20: At this point of our lives,
0: the Florida football Gators are a 5.5-point favorite at the Missouri football Tigers. I will take Florida to cover the 5.5.
2: Yeah. I'm a little worried about the come-down effect, you know, like the you win a big home game. Yeah,
0: sure.
2: And then on the flip side, you're going to a road environment.
0: However,
2: Eli Drinkwitz still winless in his Mizzou tenure.
0: That's part of why I'm picking.
2: Against SEC teams that finished the season above 500 in SEC play. So I really wish it was like 7.5. I could talk myself into Mizzou, but give me the Gators.
0: Cam, 4 to 5.5.
1: Gators. That running back is...
2: Baugh.
0: Yeah, he's so good.
1: Balling out.
2: Nasty.
0: AJ, you going to make it unanimous?
3: Yeah, for sure.
0: All right, AJ's then there for Florida covering the 5.5. All right, the other college football game of probably most importance, Ohio State traveling to Iowa. Ohio State is a 14.5-point favorite. I think I'd rather play the total in this game, but if we're picking.
2: What is the total?
0: I will.
1: 46.5.
2: I thought you had
0: it. No, I don't have it.
1: 46.5.
0: 46.5.
2: Under.
0: I just, as a general rule, always take the under in Iowa games. 14.5 is a good number. I'm gonna take Ohio State to cover. Ooh. Hashtag Jeremiah Smith. I don't feel a half really makes me worry. I think they win this by. This feels really stupid to nitpick a half point, but I really do think, okay, yeah, they win by like 13, 14. Yeah. 14.5?
2: 27-13. It's just like staring me in the face.
0: Yes, exactly. You get it, Sean.
2: One punt return for a touchdown and two field goals for the Iowa.
0: You get
2: offense.
0: It. You get it.
2: I can't be doing that for a half a point, though, because there is just the much more likely scenario that Ohio State can just win this 35-13.
0: Yes.
2: So give me the Buckeyes.
1: I'm going to go the opposite.
0: You're a big Kirk Ferentz over here, huh?
1: I'm not going to go that far.
2: Taking a
0: big
2: home
0: Kirk
2: dog.
0: Ferentz,
2: two-touchdown home dog is pretty pretty good.
1: I think Ohio State wins. I just don't know about over 14.5. Yeah.
0: It's a big number.
2: Backdoors.
1: That's what I'm saying. Number. It's a big number.
0: AJ, what do you got?
3: Give me Ohio State, man.
0: Ohio State. All right.
2: Ohio State.
0: So, Cam, the lone wolf on the Iowa Hawkeyes. No wolf howl here?
1: Oh.
0: I said, that wolf needs to be put down.
1: well, damn.
0: Let's get to the NFL here.
2: Good thing I'm a Cougar.
0: These NFL games are all under 3 points, so we'll just pick them straight up. No point in nitpicking the money line or the spread here. So first off, Denver at San Francisco. Sean.
2: Good
0: Broncos
2: game.
0: At Niners,
2: good
0: yeah.
2: Good game. Give me
0: probably the second most marquee game of the week.
2: Yeah, yeah. behind Texans Cowboys. Yeah,
0: yeah,
2: for sure.
0: Obviously.
2: It's in San Fran. You said
0: it's in San Fran.
2: Yeah, I mean, now I'm looking at Purdy and Knicks. Give me Purdy at home against.
0: I lean San Francisco for that same reason. Like, I think this is a close game. Two defenses that are playing have played well, but Broncos or the 49ers defense is just banged up, like they are always here or every year. But yeah, I would take in a close game the better quarterback. Give me Purdy, Cam.
1: That entire team is banged up.
0: I know,
1: but I'm still going the Purdy's.
0: You're still going the Purdy's.
1: Yeah.
0: You making it? I know you hate the Niners, AJ. You making it unanimous, or are you going with Denver?
3: Since y'all all think it's one way, I'm gonna be the one that picks the Broncos.
2: Okay.
1: Wait. So what was that?
3: Broncos.
0: Broncos. Oh, okay. You picked the Broncos? Yeah. Okay. I wasn't
2: still
0: sure.
2: Holding the grudge from
0: he's
2: the 1993 the NFC title
0: from
2: game.
0: From before he was born.
2: before I was born.
0: Yeah, before you were born.
1: I was three.
0: Probably the most marquee game of the year, or not of the year, of the week, and definitely the highest over-under of the week. At this point, over lies the Jacksonville football Jaguars traveling to take on the Cincinnati football Bengals. That game is also under a 3-point spread. Cam, I'll start with you this time. Jacksonville at Cincy. Who you got?
1: Cincy. I'm going to go Cincy.
0: What? Give me a quick reason.
1: I mean, defense is way more improved than last year. Joe Burrow looks good. Chase Brown looks good. T. Higgins looks really good. So, yeah, I don't – at some point – and that's the thing, like, Trevor Lawrence has thrown for a good amount of touchdowns, but he hasn't really thrown for a lot of yards. So it's just like, I feel
0: it hasn't really need to play. Like, he's kind of like a college football quarterback in that, like, there's been two fourth quarters where he hasn't really had to play.
2: Like Clemson in 2018.
0: Yeah, exactly.
1: No, so I'm going to go the Bengals.
0: I went with the Jaguars. Oh. I think they're the better team.
2: Yeah, I'm starting to buy the Jags hype a little bit. Now, maybe this is the week where it goes a little like, these are the Jacksonville Jaguars I'm familiar with, but I'll ride with them for one more week. I thought I was ready to buy the Cincinnati defense being, like, improved in a serious way. I think they still are improved, but you can't be giving up 30 points to the Aaron Rodgers Pittsburgh Steelers.
0: Yeah, that's
2: like,
0: a bad
2: I just
0: look.
2: Can't. I can't be.
0: That is
1: a fair point. With no Michael Pittman, too.
0: All right, AJ, Jags at the Bengals. Who you got?
20: Duval.
0: Excellent response there. That means Cam, again, is the lone wolf.
2: Wow.
0: Cam, you want, like, redemption at your wolf howl? No, all right. No redemption.
2: That
0: God, that went backwards. Oh, man, jeez.
1: Oh, no, there's a cougar again.
2: Cincinnati Bengals.
0: All right, last game. The biggest game on the schedule. Texans hosting the Cowboys. Texans, last I saw, 3-point favorites, although we're not picking the line here.
2: 3-point favorites?
0: Yeah, 3-point favorites.
1: They are at home.
0: Now, I took, on Jeremy and Joe, I took Cowboys plus 3. I'll just go ahead and jump in here first. I think the Cowboys should be favored. And I will take the Cowboys to win this game. I just think this is a game where the Texans defense, I think they're better than what they've shown, but that pass defense, especially basically everybody not named Derek Stingley, has been suspect. And the Cowboys have a quarterback and so many targets to throw to that it's going to be too much. I think it's not a runaway game for the Cowboys, but the Cowboys win this game, like 27-21 is kind of what I'm thinking.
2: Oh, yeah.
0: But Cowboys win.
2: Big day for the Texans offense.
1: 21 points. That's three touchdowns.
0: I couldn't tell you how they're going to get there. Don't ask me that.
2: Short field probably at
0: some
2: point.
0: Yeah, Cam, what do you got?
1: I really don't want to see the Texans go 0-4.
0: That's not what I asked.
1: I think they are.
0: Okay, so Cowboys.
1: Yeah,
0: all right, Sean.
1: This is going to be a rough one.
0: Are we all going to go Cowboys leading into what we know will be a Cowboys pick back in the studio?
2: Yeah, the Cowboys offense is so much – it's the most dependable unit out of the four. You know, more obviously better than the Cowboys defense.
0: Yes.
2: Better than the Texans offense.
0: Yes.
2: I think so far this year the Cowboys offense has been better, at least to the expectation, than the Texans defense.
0: I think that's fair.
2: So, give me the Cowboys. Like you said, too many weapons, too few weapons for the Texans.
0: Even with Nico back, so it doesn't solve everything.
1: Well,
2: I mean,
1: yeah,
2: that's one weapon.
0: That's true. That's one weapon.
2: But
0: that's
2: Joey, upgraded from zero to one.
1: If Joey Porter plays,
0: I think he does play a little bit.
2: He plays a little.
0: Yeah. Like if I'm the Cowboys, like I know it's maybe a tough to like get him up to speed completely in one week, but when he's out there, hey, go follow Miko. Yeah. And they just, end of question.
1: Still, it's still
0: end of question.
2: Number 12.
0: Yeah.
2: Stand 12, by.
0: 12's your guy.
2: Don't let him catch him.
1: It's still an improvement on what was their weakest part of their team.
0: Yeah,
1: so.
2: For sure.
0: AJ, Cowboys. I mean, I guess you're going to say Houston Texans win
2: Save
0: this game.
2: Graphic?
0: Yeah. So what was your pick here?
3: I'm picking Cowboys.
0: 34-24. what's the score? You got a score for us?
3: 34-24.
0: 34-24. He thinks they're going to score more than I do. Wow.
2: How about them Cowboys?
0: He's giving the Texans credit that offense scored 24 points. Yeah. Look at that.
1: Yeah, but he also said 34 points for
0: the
1: Cowboys.
0: Yeah, I know.
1: Oh, God.
0: So I should point out John Belmer, who wasn't on the show today because he had the earlier shift, he put in his picks into our spreadsheet here. He's a lone wolf in the Houston Texans.
1: Of course he is.
0: He also picked them to go
1: 16-1.
2: He rides or dies
0: with the Houston Texans. Yeah. So we're all picking the Cowboys.
2: It'd be so embarrassing.
0: I like that we collectively have jinxed now the Cowboys.
2: It'd be so
0: embarrassing, AJ. The Cowboys
3: John
0: lose this game.
3: He's not on the show.
0: He's not on the show. The graphic will say Cowboys across. We're setting it up. We set it up perfectly.
2: And then we'll get retweeted.
0: Yeah, we'll get by freezing cold takes, which I've had a couple times in my Twitter lifetime.
2: I mean, I had popping champagne last week.
0: That wasn't freezing cold takes. Oh. Chandler Rome got into it with me last week, but he was a Twitter tough guy and then ducked out once all the masses came in with their pitchforks. Anyway, I digress. Let's go ahead and drop out.
2: Here.
0: I do digress here. Channel Rome. Anyway, Mount Rushmore Plus One return here on the Bullpen, ESPN Radio 97.5.
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0: opening segment that has forever changed the sports radio landscape in Houston, in Kima, in Oktoberfest, in the world. And we'll get Cam, myself, Sean, AJ, Joe George, Andrew Carlson, RJ Saunders, Josh Chavans, and others into
1: Say
0: the Texas
1: again.
0: Radio Hall of Fame. Myself, Sean Mapes, Cam Smith, Josh Chavans.
1: I thought you were just going to say like one name again.
0: RJ Saunders, Andrew Carlson, Joe George.
1: For the people in the back.
0: For the people in the back. We'll all Everybody. Get into the Texas Radio Hall of Fame in far less than the 27 years it took those bums.
1: Oh, full
0: John
1: chest.
0: John Lance.
2: Ich bin der von Klon und Unstein.
0: That is very appropriate for Oktoberfest.
1: It is Oktoberfest.
0: That's very appropriate for Oktoberfest.
3: That's a really good call.
0: All right, and it's time for Mount Rushmore Plus One. And Sean, if you don't mind here. Well, of course you don't mind because you're going last. But I will go ahead and lead us off because, Cam, you don't know this yet. But there's a tradition here for Mount Rushmore Plus One. We're now at the Kima Boardwalk. And it started off as tradition, but now in year three it has become one. My Mount Rushmore Plus One is Peppa Pig related. Year one, we had Peppa Pig characters I'd most want to have a beer with.
1: Yep.
0: Last year, we had Peppa Pig characters I'd least want to have a beer with.
1: Yep.
0: This year, credit to my wife, she helped me come up with this one.
1: Most medium would want to.
0: No, we're going outside the beer realm. These are Peppa Pig characters because there was an episode where.
3: Take a shot with.
0: There was an episode where. Good one.
1: Drink factory whiskey.
0: Drink a yard of margarita with. No. But there's a Peppa Pig episode where Peppa and Susie dream about the future in which they marry Danny Dog and Pedro Pony.
1: Okay.
0: Now, Peppa obviously a pig. Susie is a sheep. You get where I'm going here.
1: I don't know. No. I really don't.
0: The children of a pig and a dog, the children of a sheep and a horse. Kind of weird, right?
1: Yeah. Well, you know, it's 2026.
0: It's 2026. But these are the Peppa Pig future children of... That'd be the most weird, okay? These are two characters getting together that would have the most weird
1: offspring.
0: Abomination of nature children offspring.
1: Well,
0: yes.
1: I say love who you love, but I think that's a good message for a kid's show. But
0: first on the list. No.
1: Here
0: screw
1: comes
0: that.
1: Deer Park, Brian McDonald.
0: That's right, yeah.
1: Here to tell you what's what.
0: Come at me.
1: Dogs should only be with dogs, damn it.
0: Home of Andy Pettit and Brian McDonald has great hot takes on Peppa Pig and who they can't marry. Number one on the list, weird children that Peppa Pig could produce. Danny Dog and Emily the Elephant. That's a weird kid. A dog and elephant? That doesn't work.
1: It sure doesn't.
0: Does it work? Was the dog got a trunk?
1: I have no pushback.
0: Yeah, it's weird.
1: How
0: right?
1: do they even do it?
0: See? You're on my side. Abomination of nature. Next on the list, abomination children that can be produced by Peppa Pig characters. Gerald the Giraffe and Katie the Cat. How a cat and a giraffe gonna hook up?
3: Well,
0: Cam, you got theories. Careful.
3: I'm not sure I want to.
0: Yeah. Well, okay.
3: Picture this.
1: I know how giraffes drink water.
0: the physics. I don't think they allow for the children to be made. I'll just say that. I think that's the most PG
1: I've
0: way.
1: I've never
0: I can.
1: Seen a giraffe lay on its back, so it'd be tough.
0: It'd be tough.
3: This is like from the Office episode where Dwight's like, I grew up on a farm. I've seen pigs with pigs, chickens, pig on cow.
0: oh, God. Yeah, this is kind of what this list is. Next one, police officer panda, police officer squirrel. If they got together, they have loving,
1: are you anti-cop?
0: They have loving spouses, but if Police Officer Panda and Police Officer Squirrel have an office fling and produce a panda squirrel offspring, abomination of nature.
1: This one I don't, I really...
0: I back the blue, Sean, but not with Police Officer Panda hooking up with Police Officer Squirrel.
1: Okay. That's all right.
0: I think that's the appropriate response, honestly, for all of these. Two more. We got two more to get through these.
1: I know.
0: Rohan the Rhino and Rebecca the Rabbit. A rhino and a rabbit. Doesn't work.
1: Good. Yeah.
0: Is a rhino going to hop around?
3: That's a tank right there.
0: Is a bunny going to have a big horn on his nose?
1: These are all great questions.
3: Yeah.
0: And last, but certainly not least.
1: I'm amazed by how many characters are
0: there's
1: in this
0: so
1: show.
0: There's so many,
1: for
0: Sean.
1: Real?
0: The show's been around for 20 plus years, Sean. So
3: has it
0: characters.
3: Really?
0: Yeah. Oh, yeah.
3: Oh, my
1: I didn't
3: God.
1: Know that.
0: Last one on the list. Susie is Peppa's best friend.
1: Uh-huh.
0: Peppa's brother is George. What if George and Susie hooked up?
3: Was this Alabama?
0: A pig and a sheep.
1: Well, no, they're...
0: No, it's best friend. Yeah. Susie's best...
3: out of all of them, that's the most likely one to hook up.
0: Pigs are like smooth. They're like, not technically hairless, but they're basically hairless, whereas a sheep's got all that fur. Like, how does that work?
3: There are pigs with hair.
0: Like there long hair?
1: Pigs with hair?
3: Yeah.
1: Yeah. But I don't think Peppa has hair.
3: No.
0: She's not smooth.
3: It's hairless.
0: Smooth. I'm going to let that sit for a second. And now I throw it to Cam Smith. You're Mount Rushmore plus one, sir.
3: All right.
0: Hopefully my Peppa Pig list doesn't get canceled.
1: I'm just glad the arcade started to fill up right when you went in.
0: When I right started blasting Peppa Pig tanks?
1: Yeah, the children, all of them.
3: Well, continuing with the weirdness, mine is weird food people eat across the world.
0: Okay, I think we're safe with the children here.
3: Yeah.
0: Although, I don't know. You still might get us canceled.
1: I will say yes.
3: No.
1: Very judgmental. Yeah. Mount Rushmore plus one.
0: Name a country.
1: People what they can eat or who they can love.
0: Name a country is like what they eat weird.
1: Yeah.
0: It has potential to get us canceled still, but continue.
3: First one, termites. Big delicacy in Africa.
1: Really?
3: Yeah. Fry them up. Apparently.
1: You know.
0: What was the research for this, Cam?
3: I think I saw somebody eating something weird the other day, and it just stuck in my head. How do all these things come about?
0: I don't know.
1: Yeah. How'd you think of the Peppa Pig?
3: Yeah, exactly.
1: You sit there and watch Peppa Pig, and
0: I do.
1: And
0: I've seen so many
1: fantasize about them getting it on.
0: No, about what doesn't work.
3: Getting it on.
1: Well, next year will be the ones that most.
0: Peppa's talking about marrying Danny Dog. I'm like, no, Peppa, no. You find a pig.
1: Who's Peppa Pig's father?
0: Daddy Pig.
3: Papa Pig. Oh.
0: No, it's Daddy Pig, sir.
3: That's weird.
0: It's Daddy Pig. Daddy Pig.
3: Oh, God.
1: So did Daddy Pig put his hoof down and say, as long as you live in my house.
0: No, he wasn't. He didn't witness this conversation between Peppa and Susie.
3: Yeah, I don't think he'd be too happy.
0: No.
1: Termites, weird, though.
3: The next one. Chapulines, a.k.a. grasshoppers.
1: I've had cricket before.
0: I've had that too.
3: You really?
0: Yeah, just one.
1: Yeah, I mean, I don't eat it
0: on the reg. Yeah. But.
3: Oh.
1: It was at the museum.
3: You don't
1: stop
3: at Valero and just get a bag of grasshoppers.
0: Hey, let me get some gum, Powerball with the power play, and some of those crickets.
3: Yeah. guinea pig.
0: People eat guinea pig?
3: In Peru, they do.
1: Yeah. Yeah,
0: shout out to the Peruvians.
3: Which is crazy because you look at a guinea pig and you're like, oh, look at this little guy. But
0: they smell
1: like a little.
3: Stick them on a stick and fry it up.
1: Yeah.
0: Honestly, though, if you fry any of these things up, I'll probably try it once.
1: Guinea pig, I would try.
3: If you didn't tell me it was guinea pig, I'd probably eat it.
1: Yeah.
3: Yeah.
0: Tastes like chicken, I'm sure.
3: Like alligator.
0: Yeah. Alligator does taste like chicken.
3: It does, actually. Fried red ants.
0: Yeah.
3: Which is crazy because.
0: Okay, this is the first one I'm feeling judgmental.
3: The Philippines. Yeah.
0: Manny Pacquiao's got to put a stop to that. I'm just going to say it. Senator Manny Pacquiao.
3: I mean, like, how do you even eat? Like, do you just have to, like, scoop up a
1: Well, I was thinking, like, the batter to ants because it's fried.
3: Yeah.
0: Yeah, like, so, like, there's so little batter. Like,
1: it's like
0: it would just, you think of the frying
1: like
0: oil.
1: Popcorn
0: would just,
1: shrimp.
0: Would just dissolve it. It would just dissolve it.
3: Yeah, how do the ants, like, how do you even eat them afterwards?
0: Yeah. How do you know when it's done?
3: Well,
0: oh, this ant is over.
3: Yeah.
0: You know, I mean,
3: I'd like my ant.
1: Little purple one.
3: So,
0: this is more of a medium, not a medium rare. Okay.
3: Can I get some rare ants, please? Fugu. Poisonous fish in Japan, where apparently if it's not cooked
0: perfectly, you can die.
3: I'm
0: a pass on that
3: one. Yeah, I'm good.
1: Yeah, I'll tuna.
0: Yeah. I don't need that sort of adventure in my life.
3: I'd rather get grocery store and convenience store sushi than test my luck with poisonous fish.
0: Yeah, I had a fish sandwich downstairs from Burger Chan a few days ago. You know what that was? Tuna. It wasn't poisoned fish from Japan.
3: Yeah, no.
0: No thanks.
3: No thank you.
0: All right, that was the end of the list.
3: It was the end of my weird
0: main event mapes. Main event this.
1: This week's Mount Rushmore is the Mount Rushmore plus one of sports teams that can qualify with the same old ...
0: Spiritually, the reason for the season.
1: Same old Texans,
0: yeah,
1: number
0: there
1: one.
0: It is. There it is.
1: Number one, where every season kind of feels the same. This is what I'm going for, where every season, the team, you don't really need to read all the preseason articles about the team.
0: No.
1: You have
0: know
1: an
0: what's
1: idea.
0: Gonna happen.
1: And
0: you know
1: it's
0: going to happen.
1: Houston Texans. With D'Amico Ryans, good defense, poor offensive line.
0: Yeah,
1: start 0-2. like
0: we all know,
1: losing
3: what
1: the divisional round. Like we got it. Next up, and this low key also reason for the season last night. This is what made it go. Oh, I got a list cooking. Penn State Nittany Lions.
0: Oh, we didn't get, oh my God.
3: Penn State.
0: I'll talk more about that in the next segment.
1: Penn State football, same old
0: Penn
1: stuff.
0: Penn State football, Nittany Lions.
1: I think you fired a guy and got worse at quarterback and coach.
0: You know, they made the same mistake the Texans did. They brought in all Iowa State people.
1: They did.
0: Houston Texans, Penn State Nittany Lions.
3: Well.
0: Cohesion.
1: Like in Predator.
0: In Predator.
1: Next up, the next two are college football. Actually, I realize they're both Big Ten related.
0: I see, honestly, when you said it was from last night, I thought you were going to say Virginia Tech, because that kind of feels like, yeah, same old Hokies.
1: Yeah,
0: But Penn State's better.
1: Penn State's not better. Not the Beamer ball I grew up on. Next up, Iowa football.
0: Oh.
1: Have you ever had to, like, hey, I wonder what Iowa football is going to look like this year?
0: No.
1: I've seen it for 25 years. I know. Yeah. I know what it looks like. I've seen it.
3: 8-4.
1: It hasn't changed.
0: Yeah.
3: 8-4. 7-5.
1: Yeah. If they're good, 10-2. If they're bad, 6-6. Yeah. In the middle, 8-4. that's just kind of how it
0: goes. I mean, locally, or semi-locally, you could say the same thing for, and Joel Klatt had a video on this, this week, but you could say the same thing about the Aggies.
1: Yes.
0: I think the stat he gave is like, since they joined the Big 12, they have 3 double digit win seasons.
1: How you get there is always a little, you know, it's a little different. Sumlin Aggies very much were like, they're awesome in September and then lose in October.
0: Yeah.
1: Cool.
3: Well,
1: right?
3: It was the same with, RC Slocum.
1: Yeah.
3: Always had good years, but just can never beat Texas. And it was the same thing every year.
1: Next up, again, staying in the Big 10. And I know this will bring a tear to your eye that I'm saying staying in the Big Ten.
0: Oh.
1: USC.
0: Oh, God.

0: go 9-3.
1: Yep.
0: Sweet.
1: Yep. That's what they're going to do.
0: And last one. This is more of a playoffs thing in the NFL, but it's been true my entire life. Dallas Cowboys.
2: Great call.
0: I mean, AJ wrong. Knew I was loading up for that one.
1: He's not wrong.
2: Every year it's their year and it's not.
1: He got the Texans first.
0: I wanted to bookend it with the 12 o'clock matchup happening at Reliant.
1: Same old Cowboys.
3: This will be handled
1: since 95 was the last, like, it's been 30 years since we.
0: It was January or February 96 was the last time
1: we
0: won.
1: Yeah. When we couldn't say same old Cowboys, yeah. All right, that'll do it for Mount Rushmore Plus One this week. When we come back, we'll finish up the show live from the Oktoberfest at Kima Boardwalk with our worst people in sports this week and what we love from sports this week. I'll give you a hint. One of my loves is happened on that field in that Penn State game. We'll tell you more when we return from the break. 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
0: 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Here's Cam Smith, Sean Mapes, and Brian McDonald.
2: All right, welcome back. One more segment to go here in The Bullpen. Brian McDonald, Cam Smith, Sean Mapes, AJ back in studio. We are live, as the big voice guy said, at the Kima Boardwalk for Oktoberfest, where today and tomorrow both they have stein holding contests, live music, lots of great food, lots of great beer, so make sure you come by and check out Oktoberfest yearly here at the Kima Boardwalk going on this weekend. So it is time for our worst people in sports this week and what we love from sports this week. And a quick shout-out to the Cougs, who completed the comeback win. They trailed 10-0 early in the game, but

0: came back for the 24-17 win over hundreds in attendance over UCF. But worst people in sports this week, I guess, extra nomination, the attendance at the UCF game is a worst person.
1: Every
0: in sports.
1: Single Houstonian that wasn't at that yes. game or at work.
2: At minus
1: work,
2: us
0: at,
2: three.
0: Or at
2: there
0: work.
2: There we go.
0: Or at work. AJ's off the hook.
1: Yes.
0: AJ's off the hook.
1: Yes.
0: Yeah, but if you weren't at work,
1: shame
0: worst person.
1: On you. The other,
0: shame.
1: The other, like, 3 million people.
0: Shame on you. There's 3 million of you. We only need 40,000 in that stadium, and you couldn't show up. Other worst person in sports nomination, I'll give it specifically to Tony Gonzalez, but the whole attempted, like, revamping of Deshaun Watson's image that went on Thursday night was crazy. I think the line that got me the most was from Tony Gonzalez, where he says, and I quote, "The adversity that he's gone through off the field, on the field, everybody doubting him, the home crowd right here, they're going to be cheering for him on from here on out." Like, adversity off the field was his own doing. You can't give him credit for overcoming adversity off the field when he created said adversity.
1: Yeah.
0: So I didn't like that. And then this one, always delete your Twitter, your hot Twitter takes, folks. Blazers hired a TV play-by-play guy for about 4 hours, I think. But then they found out they found some racist and misogynistic tweets that he had from as a teenager, and he got fired the same day. So Braden Ball, we hardly knew ye as Blazers.
1: Grand
0: TV
1: opening, grand closing.
0: Yeah, yeah.
2: He did not ball
0: it's
2: out.
0: It's the Grandpa Simpson. Wow, well done. It's the Grandpa Simpson meme with him coming in the restaurant and then leaving in the same circle. All right, Cam, who's your worst person in sports?
2: My worst person is an organization. And look, I wasn't optimistic that they would do anything in the playoffs, but the fact that they went out and scored, two, three, maybe four runs in two games.
1: I don't know
2: games.
1: Who you're talking
0: yeah,
1: about.
0: Yeah, you got to tell us who
2: against
0: who
2: the White
0: is,
2: Sox.
0: Yeah. Oh, Astros.
2: Oh, the Astros. I mean,
1: you did say who you think the worst person is.
0: Yeah, you got to tell us before we can verify the information you're giving us.
2: I mean, you go, 6-2 against them in the regular season.
0: Five and two.
2: Five and two,
0: yeah,
2: and then
0: they score.
2: You just look like crap.
0: Well, they got beat by three both days, I think?
2: Four. It was 7-3, and
0: it was bad.
2: Just – looked like they had
0: listless is a good word for
2: no
0: us.
2: No drive.
0: So listless,
2: to win.
0: Like we were over on topics today. Like, what could we skip? Like, yeah, Astros.
1: Yeah.
3: He's chilling right now. He's in La Playa right now.
0: Yeah. I mean, Chandler Rome knows. Loser mentality, so we'll skip him. Yeah. Sean, who's your worst person in sports?
1: Texas A&M football.
0: No notes needed.
1: For the camouflage uniforms.
0: Oh.
1: That
0: more,
1: they
0: more so the Twitter post they put out with the Blake Canvas. For their end zone,
1: yes,
0: where of course people just
1: please make fun of us.
0: Yeah, yeah.
1: But also, camo uniforms that don't have camo pants.
0: Yeah, it looks bad.
1: Defeats the purpose of camo.
0: Yeah.
1: If you throw on maroon pants.
0: It does.
1: So, yeah, cell phone on that one, both online and, on the field this season, and on the field in what they're going to be wearing tonight.
0: All right, so it's time to stop swimming with the anger sharks. Which we could be right near some anchor sharks here in Kima. The sea is right there. The bay is there.
1: But they're all joyful.
0: They're all joyful because we're going to doggy paddle over to the Sea of Tranquility, which the Sea of Tranquility is really located here at the Kima Boardwalk for Oktoberfest. Because the sharks here are entering the Steinholding contest, so they're not angry. They're loving it. I don't know what I'm talking about. Let's talk about what we love from sports.
1: Beer?
0: Yeah. Let's talk about what we love from sports this week. I mentioned it. I teased it going into the break. But Northwestern running for 413 yards last night in the opening of their new stadium against the Texans-ish Penn State Nittany Lions. But specifically, Chip Kelly, their offensive coordinator, which could have been available for the Texans, broke out the wing tee and ran for 413 yards. Now, it wasn't all the wing tee. There was some pistol and shotgun runs in there as well. But the wing tee, I told Sean this during the break. My daughter was walking around while I was watching the key plays this morning on YouTube TV, and I literally pulled her over and was like, come here, sit on my lap. Let's watch this man run the wing tee, show what football used to be back in my day. 3 yards in a cloud of dust, except for it wasn't 3 yards in a cloud of dust. They ran for 413. It was beautiful football. I freaking loved it.
1: Yeah, yeah. You're the old soul.
0: Oh, I loved it. I say that not ironically. Like, teams that run, triple option or wing tee well, there's nothing I'll enjoy watching in football more than that.
1: Anyway. Kills teams.
0: What'd you love with sports this week, Sean?
1: The Miami Heat, because they announced that they will change their name for one night only
0: to
1: the Vice City basketball
0: oh.
1: team in collaboration
2: wow.
1: with
0: yes.
1: Grand Theft Auto 6. In a world where the Atlanta Hawks can't have real-life strip club night, you can have video game felony night, GTA night in Miami, Vice City, taking on the Milwaukee Bucks on November 18th, 2026.
0: Love it. Love it. Yeah, that's
2: that's pretty cool. I hope they have the black jersey with the like the
1: themed uniform, themed court.
2: Right, nice.
0: I've already taken off the Thursday and Friday that GTA 6 comes
1: you
0: out.
1: Go to this game.
0: We might take Saturday off too. Just a warning. Look ahead to that weekend. There might not be a show
1: look
0: that weekend.
1: Headline.
0: We'll see. We'll see what the game is.
1: Are you gonna sit your daughter on your lap as you're nope. shooting up a
0: nope.
2: shooting
0: she
2: up
0: might,
2: what?
0: She might be over
1: a
0: grandma
1: bank or whatever you're doing.
0: She might be over at grandma and grandma's house that day. We'll see.
2: Now this is how you commit a robbery.
1: Yeah, I put the grand in Grand yeah. Theft Auto.
2: Daddy Pig can't do this.
0: Dead people can't write you out.
1: That is an important lesson for all children to learn.
0: Yeah. Dead man tell no tales, daughter. Dead man tell no tales. Cam, what you love?
2: To be honest, I completely forgot what I was going to say. So in my head right now, I guess I'm going to love the fact that Harbaugh kind of called out Justin Herbert.
1: Ooh.
0: So he was saying it was Justin Herbert's fault,
2: He came out and was like, we got to have better quarterback play.
0: That is true.
2: So I can appreciate that.
0: That is true. All right, that'll do it for the show today. For AJ back in studio, for Cam and Sean, I am Brian McDonald. We will see you next week in Houston. Have a good weekend. See you in a few days. Peace.
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12: Receiving touchdown this season, his fifth total touchdown.
13: Mike Graham on Learfield, Bryce Underwood of the Wolverines. 10 for 21, 101 yards, two interceptions. Second-ranked Georgia beat Vanderbilt 38-14. Three touchdown throws for Gunnar Stockton. Running back Aiden Flora of Iowa State, 202 yards rushing and three touchdowns, plus two touchdown throws. He scored the winner, a two-yard run with 2 minutes left, and Iowa State outlasted West Virginia 45-42. C.J. Carr of Notre Dame, four touchdown throws and a touchdown run. Irish beat North Carolina 37-26, Notre Dame 5-0. For Alabama, Keelan Russell, three touchdown throws and a touchdown run. The Tide beating Mississippi State 56-23, Wisconsin 31, Michigan State 3, a final. Baseball playoffs, ALDS Game 1, the White Sox, Munetaka Murakami, a two-run shot in the fourth. Colson Montgomery adds an RBI double later, five Chicago pitchers combined on a three-hit shutout. The final, White Sox 3, Cleveland nothing. Next up, Atlanta at the Dodgers. Dylan Dodd and Tarek Skubal on the mound. The game's all on ESPN Radio.
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8: 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Here are your hosts, Shea Walker and Giovanni Heater.
14: Since 1894, Aggie football has been there every step of the way. Today we rile up a rivalry that got its start in 1903 with an all-time series that's nearly deadlocked between the Razorbacks and the Aggies. Born in the lore of the Southwest Conference, this bloodlust continues its legacy with the Southwest Classic. Two teams hungry to tally their first SEC wins this season. It's Arkansas, it's Texas A&M, and it's right here on the Texas A&M Sports Network. And with that, we welcome you in the broadcast booth here at Kyle Field on Level 8, the press box. Giovanni Heater alongside Shea Walker, class of 86 at the wide receiver position. My friend, we are wet, we're drenched, actually. Yes. We had to move the show from outside inside at the last moment, but here we are getting ready for some fighting Texas Aggie football.
15: Well, if the Aggies are going to be as efficient as we were today in getting all of this stuff up into the press box, we're in good shape.
14: Well, it's all about having a game plan in place.
15: 100%.
14: And we came into today with that game plan, hoping we were not going to have to execute plan B, C, D, and here we are. And we're going to have a great show for you nonetheless. We have an awesome slate of guests. Every single one of them should join us throughout the program. We have Jamie Morrison, the head volleyball coach
10: coming up in just a little bit. We will have Trev Alberts, the director of athletics. Trev talks, as always, for every home football game this season. And then we will also be joined by Lucas Walls of the men's basketball team later on today as well. That's my favorite part, Shay, of these home games. Yes, it's fun to talk football. It's fun to talk to X's and O's, but I love having our guests come on the show.
15: Oh, it's fantastic. I mean, when we get a chance to see all the other sports that are playing and playing well, and, you know, Trev's leadership has been fantastic the whole way around. So there's nothing to really have any gripes about. It's just a great time, and we can get some insight on the other programs here.
10: Well, it's so good to have you back, my friend. We missed you last week with the road game in Baton Rouge, but you were on the road as well out west. Your daughter got married. How was that? It's good to have you back, but how was that?
15: It was fantastic. I mean, my wife and I are just over the moon, and good to see our youngest daughter get married. It was fantastic in a whole lot of ways.
10: Yeah. I really enjoyed seeing all the pictures and hearing about your trip. And it seems like you guys did a lot out there besides just get your daughter married as
15: well.
10: Yeah,
15: it was. Yeah, so we swam with dolphins. And there was all kinds of other activities going on there. And it was a real treat to do. And it was very memorable.
10: Awesome. Well, welcome back, my friend.
15: Yeah, thank you.
10: All right, let's talk
15: good
10: a little bit.
15: Back.
10: Yes, awesome. Let's talk a little bit of football here. What are your initial thoughts on this football team that currently sits at 2-2? 0-2 in Southeastern Conference play with losses to Kentucky and LSU in back-to-back weeks. We haven't debriefed in a moment. Give me the thoughts.
15: Well, I say that this is a one-game-at-a-time situation. Win the day. Don't look ahead and show that you deserve to be here. And then most importantly is to listen to your coaches and execute. I mean, I think that's what Coach Elko would be preaching in the locker room. And it just... It has to be said that we have to play better, and the play from the offense and the defensive side. I mean, not very complimentary football working out right now. So hopefully they'll get that push today.
10: We are setting the scene with Revel XP, Reserve Premier Tailgating Services, for the ultimate Aggie game day experience with our friends over at Revel XP. Shay, with Arkansas in town today, what is this Aggie team up against with what the Razorbacks have to offer?
15: Well, the Razorbacks have shown a little bit on the offensive side, and they have a great quarterback, big guy, looks like Vince Young, the guy from the University of Texas in 2005, and running around the field like he owns it, and that's a great thing for Arkansas. However, he's got a really good wide receiver position who's leading in all in catches and in yardage in the SEC.
10: Yeah.
15: So they have weapons, and the quarterback is really the key to those.
10: They are led by first-year head coach Ryan Silverfield, who makes the transition after his stint at Memphis. Aggies and Razorbacks, that is what we have for you today. We have an awesome slate of guests. Jamie Morrison, the head volleyball coach. Trev Alberts, the director of athletics. And then Lucas Walls of the men's basketball team will join the show today as well. We're thrilled. Shay? Looking forward to a fun one, my friend.
15: Yep. So am I, and let's go Aggies.
10: All right. There you go. Gig 'em. Hey, are you allowed to say let's go Aggies? I thought that's like – I was told that's against the rules.
15: Everyone's
10: you know, you
15: lie.
10: Played here, so yeah, I'm going to let you say it. Exactly.
15: I can do the gig 'em, though.
10: Yeah, okay.
15: Gig 'em Aggies.
10: There we go. Gig 'em Aggies. All right. 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
10: 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Nobody brings the pregame party like Specs. 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Shea, getting you set and ready for Arkansas and Texas A&M. Game number 5 of the season. We got ourselves a little bit of a monsoon here in College Station.
15: A little bit of a monsoon. I think it's a lot of a monsoon. We had to bring the whole infrastructure that was down up here in the press box.
10: Do you miss the desk? Like, this is a little bit of a different setup.
15: No,
10: you don't miss the setup.
15: I think I can do this from anywhere.
10: There we go. You can talk ball from anywhere. Awesome. Well, I got to ask you, we talked about it, 2-2 on the year, 0-2 in SEC play. A lot of football left to be played.
15: There is, but I think everybody wants to know, is this team – Where this team is.
10: Sure.
15: And we're going to have 100,000 people here, even with all the rain and everything else, but they're still going to want to know, like, where is this team and what can we expect from them? And from that point of view, it's really – the story's not been told yet because the games that they've played has not been overwhelmingly good. So – It's just a tough couple of weeks, these last 2 weeks. I mean, and everybody's been talking about it. And if we can get the two teams, the offense and the defense and the special teams all working together, I think we're going to be fine.
10: Yeah, no question about it. I'm with you there, Shea. Where does this team go from here when you look at going back to the drawing board? That's kind of the biggest question, right? Like, okay, you've made it four games deep. Clearly there are some things that are not working. So Mike Elko talked about it. He's like, we have no choice but to go back to work and go back to the drawing board a little bit and just continuing to put our head down and work. How do you approach that when you're four games into the season to make those changes?
15: Well, you don't overthink it. That's one thing for sure. And every play that you play it like it's going to be your last play. And if you can do that, I think that the talent is here. I mean, it's to me, I think it's really, there's no question about the talent. It's there. And so how are we not getting the best out of that talent?
10: You look ahead at the Texas A&M schedule throughout the rest of the season, right? That is where the gauntlet shows up a little bit, right? Like, you're at Missouri next week. That's a top 25 opponent. You have the Citadel, a little bit of a break here in College Station, but then it's at Alabama, at South Carolina, which, okay, the Gamecocks are not playing their strongest football that we've ever seen them play so far this year, but with that being said, not an easy place to play. Williams-Brice Stadium can get going, can get rowdy, and it's a little bit of a hostile atmosphere.
15: Right.
10: Then you get Tennessee at home. You're at Oklahoma, which the nice thing if you're A&M, Oklahoma doesn't look like the world beaters you thought they were coming into the year, but you round things out with the number one team in the country in TU coming to town.
15: Yeah, and when you look at those six games, that I mean, really, I wouldn't think any one of them was going to be easy or a shoe-in. I mean, look, we have to have our best players on the field executing at a high level and making sure that we can continue to make first downs, get just all the basic stuff that you do. But and then again, listening to your coaches, they take care of all of that kind of stuff. You have to make it happen on the field.
10: Yeah, no question about it. Well, we are so excited to be joined on the other end of the break by head volleyball coach Jamie Morrison. We got a great program for you. Trev Alberts, director of athletics, will join us later on in the show. We'll have Lucas Walls of the men's basketball team, and we're talking plenty of football as we get you set and ready for Arkansas and Texas A&M right here in a monsoon from College Station. Lightning going, hoping everybody's staying dry, and we're talking to you from the radio booth here on Level 8, the press box of Kyle Field. Aggie football continues after this.
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10: Howdy, Aggies. Election Day is Tuesday, November 3rd. 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We welcome you back high above Kyle Field, Giovanni Heater, alongside Shea Walker. And we are joined by the head volleyball coach here at Texas A&M, Jamie Morrison, fresh off a sweep over Alabama last night inside Reed Arena. Coach, thanks for braving the weather, making the trek up here to the radio booth. We appreciate your time.
28: I was saying before we get on, it's my first time up in the press box, so thanks for giving me a reason to get up here.
10: All right, awesome. Pretty sweet view up here.
28: Oh, it's amazing.
10: Yeah. No, if you didn't know, these actually, when it's not raining, these open up. You kind of get a full vibe of the atmosphere. So
28: little breeze.
10: Yeah,
28: nice.
10: Not a bad spot to watch a game, no question about it. So you're a month and a half into the season at this point, just at the start of SEC play. Now, what have you learned about this year's team?
28: I learned today that I'm very grateful that I coach an indoor sport. I think the number one thing I've learned is just how well our team is learning. And they're young, and we've talked about becoming a veteran team faster than other veteran teams. And I think we're learning those lessons at a really fast rate. And I think the beginning of the season, we learned a little bit through heartbreak and have some losses that I'd like to have back. And I think the one thing about this team is every time we've had a loss and said, hey, like, we want to play that match again, like, we've gotten that team in the tournament, and we're hoping for that again of the matches that we would want back, to see those teams again and improve throughout the year. And again, we've said it's a race. Those teams are going to improve also. So I think that's the number one thing. It's just the improvement piece. And then I think this group is learning who they are as competitors. That's individually, and then I think collectively how they show up on the court.
15: Hey, Coach, how does your program use Kyle Field and days like today for recruiting?
28: Yeah.
15: Sorry for that.
28: I don't know what I'm allowed to say recruiting-wise, but we use it often. And we come in here, and obviously there's a photo studio downstairs, and we take some pictures in there. But just when we're standing down on the football field looking up at the student section, we talk a lot about the story of the 12th man, and it's a big part of why we have people come here. So obviously there's bringing people to the football game, and I think the atmosphere is unlike anywhere else in the country. And just I always get chills every time the walkout happens. And normally I'm a show up at a game and see the exciting piece of it, but like for a football game, I'm here from beginning to end. And I think it's a really cool thing. So it's a huge piece of the recruiting story. I think we're one of the few schools that can be really, really good at football and volleyball and obviously the other sports that are here. But I think there's some other ones. Excuse me. Getting over a cough. Some other schools where it's not necessarily both those things are excelling.
10: What challenges come with getting a team ready to play off the heels of a national championship? And how would you say this year's players have responded to that?
28: There's a lot of challenges, especially when you have the amount of turnover that we had, just because I said it from the day that we all got into the gym in the spring. The number one thing that we had to do was avoid comparisons, that this team was going to compete in a different way. Again, I talked about that identity, that they're figuring out who they are. This team was going to win in a different way, and different teams bring value in different ways, and this team was going to do it differently than last year's team. So we talked a lot about creating our own story, about who we're going to be, about how we're going to act, about, hey, the accomplishments that we're going to have aren't hanging on somebody else's, that we're going to have to go earn them ourselves. And I think this group is doing that day by day.
15: Well, you might like this. So much turnover from the title team. The strategy in assembling this year's roster has got to be a lot of fun.
28: Yeah. No, and for me, it's our program will forever be about development, and that's the fun piece to me. Yeah. And it's not, I don't know, like everyone talks about rosters and putting them together and those things, and yeah, there's pieces that go into that with the recruiting process that happens, but once you have the ingredients here, it's about making them into something beautiful and special, and that's the piece that I love. About what does this culture look like? And again, there's going to be constants that are going to be throughout any team that I ever coach here. But then there's also this piece of how are they going to show up as themselves on the court and compete? And then again, can you develop, for me, it's bringing people here and having them leave our program a fully developed human being and a fully developed volleyball player, and then the championships happen on their own.
10: Coach, you talked about the Kyle Field atmosphere, right? You've turned Texas A&M volleyball matches at Reed Arena into quite the hot ticket. These matches are loud, they're interactive, they're full of energy. Why was that so important to you?
28: Just for me, when I was choosing where it is that I want to go, and I talked to every athlete about this in the recruiting process, you should have some like boxes that you want to check off. And one of mine was, there's this tidal wave growing around the country for volleyball. I wanted to be in a place where I felt like I could make the most impact on that. That if I could get a fan base to fall in love with the game that I love, then all of a sudden it would add to what's going on in the country. So it's again, a big part of my cause, a big part of my mission is making sure that happens. And then I talk to our athletes about this all the time. Like, we're in the entertainment industry.
10: Yeah.
28: Like, at the end of the day, people are paying money to come watch you play volleyball. This is not about you. This is about them. And for our athletes, like, I think it says outside, I think it's we play for the 12th man, but we talk a lot about, like, hey, we're here to put on a show. And, like, I even talked when we were playing these neutral matches, I'm like, we're a traveling circus right now.
10: Yeah.
28: Like, we should be putting on a show for anybody in the stands right now. And the way that we act emotionally should be entertaining. The way that we play should be entertaining. But for me, building that fan base, and like again, I think we have the most passionate fan base in the country. Like, we owe it to them to go out there and put an entertaining product out there. And that's not just like not us winning. That's us being exciting in the way that we play volleyball.
15: Hey, behind the scenes, and what went into creating that kind of environment the fans have come to enjoy so much more?
28: I think I have an interesting background where I came from international volleyball where they figured some of this out. That our game is different. There's, and I think one of the things I love about it, there aren't these long breaks. It's like you get a point, and then there's like a 15-second break, and then there's another point happening, and there's meaning in everything that we do. So it's not necessarily like, hey, and like again, like I love football. I'll be here watching football games, and I think it's one of the coolest things, and there's delayed gratification of a touchdown could take 15 minutes, but there's a point every single 15 seconds in our game. And then you can fill the blank spot with music and lights and all these things that kind of make it a little bit more entertaining. So it's kind of taking all that, and then my 3 years before this, I was working for League One Volleyball, and trying to figure out how we, I don't know, build a successful professional league and make this entertaining for all facets. And for us, it's the students. I think, again, I'm passionate about them because I think everybody that comes back to Texas A&M and is here at this football game that, I don't know, is a former student, they had an amazing experience while they were here. So it starts there. And then we have, I don't know, other people that have been around. So we have a young families in College Station. And then thirdly, we have the Aggies that are coming back and either living here. So I think just trying to take in all those and how do we entertain as much as possible and find different ways to do it. Like Savannah Bananas were here, and I was like really entertained to like go see what they did and take some things from that. But it's something I'm constantly thinking about.
10: The one that always sticks out to me, like it's just, it'll be burned in my mind forever. The monster block. That is such a great touch. Was that your idea?
28: It was, but again, that came from international. I wish I could take full credit, but I made it up. I was the DJ going icky, icky back here, but no, it actually came from international volleyball.
10: That's awesome.
28: And it was, they call them jingles, and like, there's a remix that we have that everybody else wants now, so I think we're making it our own now.
10: Nice. You got that. You got Super Spike. You guys have it all. But you put together a schedule in the non-conference that feels like it really could prepare your team for anything. What was the thought process in constructing this gauntlet before SEC play?
28: Yeah, I wanted to put a heart together. Every single year that I've been here, like, one, I'm like, we need to change the way we select teams for the NCAA tournament. Like, it's one of my passion projects this year is right now it's incentivizing not playing those types of matches. It's actually incentivizing playing mid-majors that you can beat. But for me this year, some of it was what I said, that core mission of I want to go grow the game. Some of it wasn't my choice. Like, I wanted to play more matches at Kyle Field. I'd like to play a match at Kyle Field.
10: Yeah, that would be a day.
28: Yeah, no, we can make that happen. Hopefully it won't rain that day. No, but I wanted to play some more matches at Reed Arena and play in front of the 12th man. That was my biggest regret on it, is we couldn't get here as much as we can because everybody wanted us to go somewhere for something. And I think that comes with winning a national championship. So I felt like it was a little bit our responsibility to go out and, I don't know, do that for the sport of volleyball. But my goal next year is to be at home quite a bit more so that our fans can see us play.
15: So what has Kendall Stowers meant to this year's team?
28: A lot. And I think if you look at last year, like, she was kind of, like, I don't know, especially throughout the season, we had to kind of ramp her into the season. And once she got going, I thought that was a key part of why we won. And I think for this season, the thing that's adding on is a leadership piece of people are looking to her. Just being, I don't know, the person that was on the floor kind of leading the charge last year, to be that person. And I think it's the biggest thing. And I think I can say this one until I'm blue in the face, too. Like, the box score that we give out doesn't actually show the value of the people out on the floor. But her ability to pass, non-setter set, the block, do every single skill at a really high level, like, she's one of, if not the best outside hitter in the country.
10: Wow. Coach, we really appreciate you. We're going to have Trev in here shortly after this. Maybe while you guys are in the hallway, you guys can talk about getting that volleyball match at Kyle Field on the schedule.
28: Bring it up to him. He's the one that made the one in Nebraska happen.
10: Exactly. So if there's, you know what, if there's any place that could pull it off and any group of people, we have them here.
28: Write that question down.
10: I will do just that. Coach, we appreciate the time. Go beat the hell out of Mississippi State tomorrow.
28: Yeah, Mississippi State tomorrow. Hope to see people there.
10: All right. That'll be at noon. Right? Inside Reed Arena. You can catch volleyball in full swing. Mississippi State tomorrow at noon inside Reed Arena. Head over to 12thman.com. Secure your tickets for the Bulldogs and the Aggies. He's Jamie Morrison. He's Shea Walker. I'm Giovanni Heater. We're back. Aggie football continues after this on the Texas A&M Sports Network and the 12th Man app.
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10: And we welcome you back to Kyle Field on the Specs 12th Man Tailgate Show. Giovanni Heater alongside Shea Walker with you. And it's time for Trev Talks. We are joined by Texas A&M Director of Athletics, Trev Elberts. Trev, thanks so much for not only being brave enough to be out in the weather, then making the pivot, coming up to the booth. We really do appreciate it.
8: Well, it's great to be with you guys. Looking forward to it. Thanks for having me.
10: University-wide, what has gone into making this sesquicentennial celebration happen for Texas A&M?
8: Well, it's been really cool. It's been really cool to watch. But, you know, if you're an Aggie, you would know, right? Like, when we try to do these types of things, it's the people that come together to do something special for a place that they care deeply about. Dr. Susan Balabina, our president, put together a committee, and they have been working literally for 2 years. And they've worked so hard to do something that really honors the history and tradition of Texas A&M, but not only just looking back, spending a lot of time about looking forward. What does the future look like? So an awful lot of hard work, a lot of execution. It's been fantastic. And obviously, we here in the athletic department are trying to do our part, and a big part of that celebration is the ball game tonight.
15: So how have the athletics been involved in honoring the 150th?
8: Yeah, so Alan Cannon, many of you know him. Alan's been here for 43 years, and AC's been a
15: yeah.
8: So he represented athletics. So every single meeting that campus had in terms of honoring Texas A&M, AC's been in it. He would come to the executive staff and say, hey, you know, the committee has asked for, can we do this? Can athletics provide this? Can we? So we did everything that we possibly could. You know, we know what our role here is on campus, but a successful athletic department, a successful football program is vitally important. And so AC has led the charge for the athletic department. He's done a fabulous job.
10: Trev, talking a little bit of football here. It's a team that's coming off the heels of back-to-back losses, right? No secrets there.
8: Yeah.
10: It's been a challenging couple of weeks for A&M football, but why is Mike Elko the perfect person to lead this program through adversity?
8: You know, I often think about it this way, like leadership, and it's very simple, and I see this out of Mike, right? Like, it's plan, execute, measure, correct. And, you know, Mike is very intelligent. He'll put a plan together. He'll execute it. But I think the key is do you have enough humility to measure it? And I can tell you that Mike does. Mike is doing what he can with his coaching staff. We had a plan. We executed it those 2 weeks. Obviously, it didn't work. You know, you look across college athletics right now, you look around football, look at some of the scores that are happening right now. The margins are so narrow now in all of these games. And so a lot of confidence in Coach Elko and his ability to measure where we are, to make the necessary adjustments, and have the humility to do that. I'm confident in that, and I know that he's doing that.
15: Hey, so as a former All-America athlete and now seeing it through a different lens, what goes into wiping the slate clean and going back to the drawing board?
8: Yeah, that's the hardest part, as you know, as a former player, right? Like, the noise is real. I mean, the reality is you want to be at a place like Texas A&M. There's very few places that care more than this place. You don't want to be at a place that's apathetic or doesn't care. So the reality is the noise is there. And so your ability to stay unified, and that's where leadership and Coach Elko comes in, right? Keep the team together. There's no pointing fingers. It's, you know, being transparent with the reality of what we have to do. But then just keeping your head down. Mike said it best. Like, the only thing you can do is just go back to work. You just have to go to work. Do the best that you can to isolate yourself from the noise. And at some point, you just have to deliver. You have to meet the challenge, right? We look out here, there's a bunch of rain, the field, who knows what it's going to play like. At some point, you meet the challenge, you stay together, you keep your head down, and you keep working. That's what our team has done in the last 2 weeks.
10: From when you were a player until now, Trev, how have you seen the pressures that are put on these student-athletes change over time, and what are you able to do as an athletic department to help support them?
8: Well, there are a lot of differences. Obviously, I'm an old guy. We didn't even have cell phones back in the day when I played. So just imagine. I mean, I think we had an answering machine in my apartment. But, you know, no social media, none of the distractions, certainly not the NIL, all of the expectations, the pressures, and nobody's feeling sorry, right? I mean, this is such a privilege to get to be a football player at a place like Texas A&M. So, you know, what we do is we're trying to make sure that we have all of those areas outside of the specific football things, sports science. We have a whole team that's available and trying to help young men and young women through those natural challenges. Look, athletics is the greatest thing in the world because you have to figure out adversity. You know, you're going to get kicked down, and do you get back up? You know, do you stand up and fight again? So what we can do in the athletic department is provide resources, provide people, experts in the area of helping people sort through some of the adversity, and we've got a great leader in that.
15: Yeah. So we've talked a lot about the challenges, but what excites you about the current landscape of college athletics?
8: Well, I mean, we do fixate a lot on all the challenges, right? You're right. All we hear about is the negativity. The reality is we're a 2-2 football team that, quite frankly, hasn't played real well the last 2 weeks. And 41,000 students pulled tickets to come to this game tonight. And 107,000 people or tickets that are out for this game. So, look, our product is strong. There's so much positivity around, you know, the game itself. I do think we have some challenges that we need to solve in the short term. But I think we are supporting young people at a higher level than we've ever done before. I know you guys had a chance to talk to Coach Morrison. What we're able to provide those women volleyball players with, 20 years ago, that wasn't there. And so across the board, all of our student-athletes being supported in a way, and I think the education that these young men and young women are getting today from Texas A&M is at a whole different level than it was 30, 40 years ago. So what a privilege, what a blessing, and you hope that you can reach them to help them understand to take advantage of every opportunity during that short window that you're here, because this is a special place.
10: Well, you just mentioned Jamie. We just had him on the show, and we wanted to ask you about Jamie.
8: Yeah. I heard this.
10: Well, okay.
8: You're going to get there now or later?
10: We can get there now. Let's get there now.
9: All right, Trev, start now.
10: Let's paint the picture for you, Trev. You've done it before, right? Yeah. And there's actually a good member of our team that's a big Husker, so he's not failed to show me the video 8 trillion times and say, this is the coolest thing I've ever seen, and Trev helped pull it off, right? Kyle Field. Getting a volleyball match in here, having this place packed. I think with what's going on at Reed Arena, it's certainly possible. What goes into making an event like that happen? How possible is it here? And Jamie just said, who says no, Trev? Who says no?
8: Well, what I love about Jamie is he is willing to think big like that. He's willing to dream a little bit. I mean, think about the confidence that Jamie Morrison had when he took this job. Right, I'm not saying that Texas A&M had no success in volleyball, but not at the level that he had dreamed of. And so he was trying to pick a place that he could go make a difference and create a legacy, not just for himself, but for the volleyball program. And he's certainly done that. What goes into it is, number one, you have to be willing to take on risk. When we sat down first, John Cook, the volleyball coach, wanted nothing to do with it. And said, there's no way we're going to play outdoor volleyball. He says, my gosh, it could be windy. And I said, of course, coach, it'd be windy for the other team, too. And so every step of the way, he said, well, will it be unsafe? The field has a little bit of a, and I said, well, what if we build a, an entire platform? Well, we went out and tried it, and he goes, it moves. So we had to put a second layer of sheetrock or, wood down to make it stable. In the end, we had $1 million of expense if that game didn't get played.
10: Wow.
8: So there was risk. I thought maybe we could get 30 or 40,000 people. So we initially intended, we had the volleyball sort of court set up in the one end zone, and the first people who got the tickets, because I thought it'd be 30, 40,000. And then the tickets, we weren't trying to make money. We really did want to just celebrate volleyball. We made the tickets such that, young people could get in for $5 and adults for, 15 or so. And so it just kept growing. And then it became a thing. We thought about moving the field to midfield and thought, well, no, then our most ardent supporters who bought tickets actually don't have the view they thought. So we left it over here way to the west side the south side of the No, I'm sorry. I'm really messed up. It was the north side of Memorial Stadium, and it was just really special. It was not so much about – it was just celebrating volleyball in the state of Nebraska. Things like that can happen here. I've talked to Trish about softball. I don't think you can play baseball, but I think you can celebrate different sports in different ways and use our venues in different ways. We'll be continuing to think about those types of things.
9: Yeah, it's a cool idea.
8: Yeah.
9: Overall, an exception. Hey, I think everyone would like to know – how does really a game day look like for the director of athletics?
8: Well, it's really not stressful as long as we're winning and as long as the offense looks great and we're going 3-0.
9: What about the defense, man? You're the linebacker. Come on now.
8: No, usually try to get here a little early, spend a little bit of time ultimately with the coaches. I sometimes like to go into the locker room. I'm not, I just want to be a part of the team. I want to be helpful. We have such an amazing team here. It's not like I have to sort of manage all of our staff. They know what to do. They're outstanding. And a lot of it, about half of the game, I get to actually just sit up and really watch football and then try to enjoy our team and our game. And game day is what I really look forward to.
10: Trev, one of my favorite stories is your guy Jamie Vaughn talking about that volleyball match. He said, I do all this to help make it happen, and then they send me with the football team to go to Minneapolis. It's the season opener for PJ Fleck and Company against Minnesota. And he goes, and I had to go to a random bar the night before the football game and find some random people. And they're like, you know, sit next to Jamie. And the whole time they have no idea that he played such a big role in making that happen. And I just thought that's such a funny story. He goes, I do all this. And they say your reward is you get to go with the football team. You don't even get to see it happen in person.
8: But that's, you know, we have all those types of people here in our athletic department too. I mean, those are the unsung heroes.
10: Yeah.
8: You know, most people out there that will come to this game tonight have no idea all of the people that are grinding hard every day. They don't want any attention. You'll never hear their name. But without them, the fan experience, the game day experience, the presentation of the game itself would not be what it is. And we just happen to be blessed with an amazing team here, most of whom were here already before I got here. And it's just a privilege to get to work with them.
10: That's the selfless service part of
8: exactly.
10: The core values.
8: I mean, and AC is one of the great ones in that. I mean, you know, there's a day this
9: press box. He's been doing it forever.
8: Huh?
9: He's been doing it forever.
8: He's been doing it forever. This press box is going to be named after him. I'm not trying to make any announcements. That's my goal. I believe that AC, you know, the press box needs to be named after him. And talked to him a little bit. But he goes, what are you talking about? I don't want anything to do with that, Trev. I'm just here to serve. You know, those are the types of people that ultimately are what make this place great. They're not here about raising their own personal profile. They're not doing it to benefit themselves. The people that are truly living out the Aggie core values, you probably have never even heard their name.
10: Yeah.
8: And it's just amazing that this place is full of people like that.
10: This place is one of a kind. Trev, we really appreciate the time. Stay dry. Enjoy the game tonight.
8: Thank you, guys. Appreciate all you do.
10: All right. He is Director of Athletics, Trev Alberts. For Shea Walker, I'm Giovanni Heater as well. Aggie football continues around the corner on the Texas A&M Sports Network and the 12th Man app.
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10: And we welcome you back on the Specs 12th Man Tailgate Show. Giovanni Heater alongside Shea Walker with you from Kyle Field. We are getting you set and ready for Arkansas and Texas A&M. Shea, we just had Trev Alberts on. We talked to Jamie Morrison as well. Now let's talk a little bit more about this sesquicentennial celebration for Texas A&M. I think it was a perfect segue the way that Trev finished off that conversation where he mentioned the selfless service and the core values and what it means to be an Aggie. I think it's easy to look back and from an outsider's perspective be like, that's great, 150 years, fantastic, but you are an Aggie. I'm not, right? So yeah. I want to ask you, what does it truly mean to be a former student here from Texas A&M?
9: Well, it's a blessing, quite frankly, and to be able to come here and play college football and be on some winning teams. I mean, everything that happened here was great, and it's probably different for the student versus the athlete,
10: mm-hmm.
9: for sure. But I mean, there's the fan base is always there, regardless. If you're losing by 40, they're in the stands. If you're losing by 41, they're still in the stands. I mean, that's just how it is at Texas A&M, and a lot of people don't get that. And that, you know, we don't get any walk-offs or walkouts on the stadium. So that is just it's just different here, and it is different in a good way.
10: Yeah, I mean, it just seems like this is a fan base, this is a community that, again, to your point, is just a little bit different than everywhere else. I think that starts with the people, right? We talked about the core values. The biggest thing that stood out to me, I think, in a moment where I said, whoa, like this place is at another level, was the first time I attended Midnight Yell. And I think from an outsider's perspective, it's easy to say, like, okay, the yells are you know, unique and a little bit interesting and difficult to understand if you're not a part of it. The thing that dropped my jaw was it's an entire side of the stadium completely full with 40 to 50,000 students, and everybody is completely in unison, bought in. If you're not doing it, you're the weird one. You're the outsider if you're not participating. And I just sat back and said, like, wow, the level of buy-in for these young people is just unbelievable, and you carry that with you for your rest of your life. Like, wearing your Aggie ring does it mean as much as your wedding ring? Like, you tell me, my friend. Don't tell your wife, but
9: no, it's a close second.
10: Yeah, okay, all right,
9: a close
10: right there.
9: Second, yeah, for sure. But when you talk about that, that's just what we do as Aggies, and I hired a guy sight unseen that played football here. His name is Spencer Neely. And he was a heck of a nose tackle, and he was like the smallest guy out on the field, but he was the best guy in getting into the backfield of the opponent and their offense. And on that, I said, look, if I ever see that guy, I'm gonna hire him.
10: Yeah.
9: And a couple of weeks later or a month or two later, we were at a golf outing. I saw him. I said, hey, I want to hire you. I didn't want to interview him.
10: Yeah.
9: I wanted to hire him.
10: Because he's an Aggie.
9: Yeah.
10: Yeah.
9: But how well he played.
10: Yeah.
9: And the sacrifices that he made to be on the field. I mean, I loved it.
10: In what ways has Texas A&M shaped you into who you are, Shay?
9: I mean, it's Texas A&M, and you're a part of something.
10: Yeah.
9: And look, when things aren't going well, I mean, it's kind of a tough pill to swallow, but I mean, you know, it's going to get better, but we just want it to get better a little bit faster, which is something that I would like to see. But, I mean, again, I love what Elko's doing. And having had the last four coaches that were here prior to Elko getting the head coaching job, I mean, it was a mess, a absolute mess. Mm. And Elko has come in, and he's done wonders in 2.5 years or 2 years and a third.
10: Absolutely fantastic. When we come back, plenty more to talk about getting you ready for Arkansas and Texas A&M. It's a rainy one today in College Station, but we're looking forward to the action down on the field. This is the Specs 12th Man Tailgate Show, and Aggie football continues after this.

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0: And we welcome you back on the Specs 12th Man Tailgate Show here from Kyle Field. Giovanni Heater alongside Shea Walker with you. Shea, we're counting down to kickoff between Arkansas and Texas A&M. Rainy day here in College Station. We've moved from down on the concourse, the fan zone outside of Kyle Field in the northeast end zone, up to the radio broadcast booth. Everyone had to file out just so we could file in. So, nevertheless, let's take a look around the Southeastern Conference and talk about what's going on across the SEC. And I think a good place to start is, how about John Summerall and the Florida Gators?
1: Oh, just doing a fantastic job and really getting the team to buy in so early is very impressive to me.
0: Yeah.
1: I mean, it's like 100% change. It's that the whole dynamic of Gator football is back in a bad way for opponents, in a great way for Florida.
0: Well, we say that, and it's a team that's on the ropes right now, though. Eighth-ranked team in the country, Florida, has the ball. Third quarter, they are playing at number 25, Missouri. The Tigers lead at 27-10 early on in the third quarter. Gators have the ball. We'll see how that continues to transpire. As we continue to look across the SEC, 17th-ranked Tennessee, they lead it over Auburn with the ball 10-7. Low-scoring affair in Knoxville with 5.5 left to play in the third. South Carolina up on 24th-ranked Kentucky, 17-7. South Carolina is such an interesting team because they do have the athletes with Lenora Sellers at quarterback and some of the different weapons they have at the wide receiver position. They could catch you, and A&M almost found that out here last year in College Station.
1: Yeah, that was a big game here, a 31-30 win by the Aggies, and a crazy, crazy second half of football.
0: Yeah.
1: Marcel Reed had an awesome day, threw a lot of touchdown passes, and orchestrated a win-win. It didn't look like we were going to get one.
0: Yeah. Georgia, 38-14. They win over Vanderbilt. Alabama went to Mississippi State and took down the Bulldogs 56-23. Was that one that you saw coming? Kamario Taylor had been really the story of the SEC at the quarterback position. He just felt like he was a little banged up still from last week, playing a little bit hurt this week. Didn't seem like himself, threw a couple of interceptions, still made some nice plays, but without a fully healthy quarterback and how good that Alabama defense and offense looked. They scored 14 points in every quarter in that game. The Tide looked really impressive.
1: Well, I was going to say, give all the credit to the Crimson Tide.
0: I mean,
1: they went in and they dominated the game. And Mississippi State had really good players, and they made some really good throws, but not enough in the package to do anything to alter what Alabama was doing.
0: Yeah, absolutely. All right, well, the games that are still to be played today, McNeese and LSU play tonight. Arkansas and Texas A&M is our game right here in College Station. It will be the Razorbacks and the Aggies. We are looking forward to a fun one set to kick off at 6 p.m. This is the Specs 12th Man Tailgate Show. 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
2: 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And, my friend, it is time to booze in the booth. 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This right here is the Razorback Mule in accordance to beating the hell out of Arkansas.
3: No, today. I love it. Give it to me again.
2: The Razorback Mule.
3: Mule.
2: It's essentially just a little bit of a twist on a Moscow Mule.
3: Yep.
2: You know, and it's tasty. So
3: look
2: cheers.
3: Look at your proficiency in knowing what's in the drink.
2: Yeah, right.
4: That's great.
2: So we'll give that one a taste. If you're listening, Shay's taking a sip. I'll pivot and take a sip here.
3: I like the bite.
2: Yeah.
3: That's a very good drink. Yeah, very clean. I like the bite.
2: Yep, not too heavy on the pour. That's a dangerous one, I would argue.
3: Ooh.
2: Yeah, that's good stuff there. So, you know, what's in that? That's your typical Moscow Mule ingredients right there, ginger beer. You can get a different handful of assortments of vodka to get there over at Specs. I would suggest one of our other sponsors, Shiner, would be the one to go with. And you can find all that at your local Specs across Texas and beyond. Specs, the title sponsor of the 12th Man Tailgate Show.
3: It's a good one.
2: Yeah, we're up in the booth with our Razorback Mules, getting you set and ready for Arkansas and Texas A&M. All right, Shay, talking Arkansas and Texas A&M, the weather. It's coming down, raining, what do they say, cats and dogs, right?
3: Yeah.
2: That's why we're up here in the booth. What kind of an impact could that play on the game today? Because you see the surface. Now, they do a brilliant job of draining it here. They have the infrastructure for brilliant drainage. But there are parts of this field that it was puddling a little bit earlier. It has since subsided. How could you see that have an impact today, though?
3: No, I don't really think so, or don't think it's going to alter anything for either team. And the reason being is because of the field and how the preparation for getting everything done and the way that it needs to be done. I mean, I would be stunned if there was more than like two or three players running and sliding.
2: Yeah.
3: I don't see that because the field looks, I mean, it looks really good from where we're sitting, obviously, because we have the bird's eye view. But, man, they did a heck of a job. And then the rain was heavy.
2: Oh, yeah. It was coming down. So, as long as the lightning stays away, we're not worried about anything. And we're ready to play some football here in College Station. We'll step aside when we come back. We continue to unpack Texas A&M's SEC matchup today from Kyle Field, a night game against the Arkansas Razorbacks. 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

0: 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Giovanni Heater with you, and we are going behind enemy lines. We welcome to the program one of my dear best friends, Kyle Marshak of 5 News up in Fayetteville, Arkansas, covering the Razorbacks. Kyle was my college roommate, a childhood friend, went to high school together, went to college together at Virginia Tech, and now he's doing big things in Fayetteville with the Hogs. Kyle, thanks so much for hopping on.
1: Gio, it's so good to see you, man. No bias involved. I would like to say that I'm a good neutral source on the Razorbacks. So, but small world, man. I'm glad that we get to work together on this.
0: Yeah, absolutely. Full circle moment, no question about it. So tell me a little bit about this team. It's year one under brand new head coach Ryan Silverfield. 4 games in. What are the vibes in this first 4 of the Silverfield era?
1: Well, there's definitely an angst. There's something tangible in the air, you know, over the past few home games, mainly because they had 2 losses and a really disappointing win to start the season. So that up until this Tulsa game last week, there was really a lot of stuff floating around the media market here that started to go at the athletic director, Hunter Yurecek, specifically. So to tell you that there is a frustrating start to the season would be an understatement. And they're still kind of figuring themselves out in the field.
0: What is the identity of this Arkansas football team right now, or is part of the problem that they don't have one?
1: Yeah, you got to choose the latter in that question. They have an identity crisis. Now, are they in the right direction? I would say yes. Coming off that win over Tulsa, they're figuring stuff out. They beat a Tulsa team that was receiving votes in the top 25, 34-6 at home. But it was a Tulsa team that was also using their backup quarterback. But we still saw major steps in the right direction for Arkansas. But overall, it's an identity crisis. Up until that Tulsa game, they didn't have a QB1. KJ Jackson was still competing with AJ Hill for first-team reps. Up until that last week, though, and then now KJ's really kind of solidified himself as that starting quarterback. Otherwise, the defense has its ups and downs, and more than anything, they just have 0 run game. They're actually worst in FBS and yards per carry. So identity crisis is the overarching theme of this team right now.
0: Oh, I want to talk a little bit more about that quarterback position. You mentioned KJ. Feels like he can be a unique quarterback to defend, right? He's completing 62% of his passes, just shy of 1,000 yards. 5 touchdowns to 3 interceptions. Certainly a threat, though, with his legs. He's 3rd on the team in rushing, and he had a pair of scores last week. He's a ground threat. What are the Aggies up against with Jackson as the signal caller on Saturday?
1: What I saw last week against Tulsa was a more poised version of KJ Jackson. If he brings that version of himself to Kyle Field, I think it really would be a competitive game because he started using his checkdowns more. It's not like he does anything super special in the air. He just started using his checkdowns more. He's more poised in the pocket and, more importantly, more comfortable breaking the pocket, because to be frank with you, the O-line has really struggled. They still don't have their starting 5 really solidified on the offensive line. And you know, Gio, if any unit wants to be the same all year, you want it to be those 5 guys
0: sure.
1: up front. So with that being said, he's been more quick to pull the trigger to break the pocket, and he's a big guy. So when he gets downhill, he can be a little bit of a danger on the ground too.
0: Who can he lean on in this offensive unit to try and take some of the pressure off of him? You mentioned the rushing struggles. Anybody in the running back room or the receiving room?
1: Well, again, when you struggle at the O-line, the run game hasn't really gotten going. So you turn to the receivers, and if you look at the stats, it takes one quick peek to know that Chris Marshall is not just one of the best receivers on the team or the best receivers in the SEC. Dare I say, he might be one of the best receivers in the entire country. But people aren't paying attention to him because he's on the Arkansas Razorbacks. He's 6th in all of FBS in yards, 118 yards per game, 100-plus in the past 2 games alone. But here's the problem. He just scored his first touchdown of the season last game. They just struggled to finish in the red zone. And even though Chris Marshall's their biggest target, a danger in the air, they're still kind of figuring out how to get the ball to him.
0: Well, you flip the script to the defensive side of the football. Christian Harrison leading the way on defense, leads the team in tackles, has the team's lone interception this year so far. Perhaps not the best sign when a defensive back is actually leading the team in tackles, but what can you say about what he and the rest of this Razorback defense bring to the table?
1: Yeah, I mean, they kind of give you your typical, you know, four-man front look on defense. They don't do anything too specific, but Ron Roberts is really good about kind of masking how many rushers he likes to send. And now that Quincy Rhodes Jr. is fully healthy, he was an All-SEC second teamer last year, defensive lineman, I expect a slightly better version of the Arkansas defense as the season comes along. Because when you have Rhodes actually adding to the run-stopping game and, you know, adding to that tackles list, I think they're a little bit more well-rounded on defense than they are on offense right now.
0: Last one for you here, Kyle. What will Texas A&M's biggest challenge against Arkansas be this weekend at Kyle Field?
1: You got to stop Chris Marshall. He's just been untouchable. Even against Georgia, he had an incredible game. I mean, and everyone knows Georgia's defense is good year in, year out. Right now, it seems like there's no team that can really halt the Chris Marshall show. And if they find a way to do that, it's really just a matter of whether or not Ishmael Cece or CJ Brown or Jamari Hawkins, any of those other receivers, could put up similar numbers or be just as effective in the air as Chris Marshall.
0: Awesome. Well, there's a little bit of your inside scoop as we go behind enemy lines on the Arkansas Razorbacks. Brother, I appreciate you hopping on. Enjoy the game on Saturday. I love you, man, and I can't wait to see you soon.
1: Love you too, man. All right, have a good show.
0: All right, he's Kyle Marshak. I'm Giovanni Heater. Aggie football continues after this.
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0: We are winding closer and closer to kickoff, inside an hour out between Arkansas and Texas A&M here from Kyle Field. Giovanni Heater with you alongside Shea Walker on the Specs 12th Man Tailgate Show. And Shea, again, as we continue to approach kickoff here, one of the big talking points for this football team has been the adversity that they are facing with back-to-back losses and an 0-2 start in conference play. Now, you were here in a time where conference championships were won, but I also know that you were on some teams that finished 6-6. We talked about it off the air. I want to give you the opportunity to talk about when times in your career you might have faced similar adversity. Who did you lean on? What did you do as a team to respond to said adversity?
7: Well, first of all, it's no fun. that's what I have deeply in my heart. But the bottom line is that you have to have a team.
5: Yeah.
7: And when you have a team, you have to have good coaches. And the position coaches really did a lot of the lifting back there in the 45 years ago.
5: Yeah.
7: And that being said, it's just, you know, you stick with it, you listen to your coaches, and you execute. And then good things start to happen and things start to come. Jackie Sherrill was the coach.
5: Yeah.
7: And he had a famous line that the Dallas Morning News had for him. He goes, "You better get your licks in now."
5: There you go.
7: And everybody, all of us know that.
5: Yeah.
7: And it came to fruition. So, Coach Sherrill, you did a good thing back there way back when.
5: Way back when.
7: Yeah, way back when.
5: Well, 12th man, Tic Tac and Dr. Pepper are teaming up today. If you're out there braving the elements, head over to the Aggie Fan Zone right now and grab your free sample before kickoff on your way into the stadium. Giga Maggies, that is the Dr. Pepper Tic Tac. Shay, they were sitting on my desk earlier when we were hanging out inside. Did you have the opportunity to give those a try or no?
7: No, I did not.
5: Okay.
7: I thought that was something sacred for Giovanni's desk.
5: No.
7: It was important that you had that there.
5: Well,
7: so I chose not to partake.
5: Well, if you're curious, I've got a whole ton for you because Tic Tac's been here all week. They did a few awesome activations outside later on in the week. Again, getting ready for kickoff, celebrating the sesquicentennial, 150th here at Texas A&M. So, again, we appreciate our partners over at Tic Tac. When we return, we are talking more Aggie football. We're going to talk about what strengths can this team lean on to try and right the ship a little bit. We're also going to talk about some things that are going to need to change for this team to persevere and right the ship a little bit. That is next on the Specs 12th Man Tailgate Show. 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
5: 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All right, Shay, as we continue to inch closer and closer to kickoff between Arkansas and Texas A&M, we want to talk a little bit about the strengths of this team, what they can lean on to try and right the ship, and also some of the weaknesses, some things that you'd like to see change in order for them to produce more W's in the win column.
7: Well, if you'll let me backtrack just a little bit.
5: Please.
7: Because there's been a steady rainfall that's coming down, and as you're watching and looking down at Kyle Field, you see a lot of missed balls, a lot of balls that go through the legs of the players, hitting them in the hands and dropping. So there's the weather has definitely changed, and it's not like it's pouring down over it, but it's really steady and heavy raindrops going on right there.
5: Ponchos are out in full effect for the brave Aggies that have ventured into the seats already, as we are just inside 52 minutes away from kickoff here at Kyle Field between Arkansas and Texas A&M. All right, leaning on the strengths for this team, I feel like I have a few bullet points. I want to hear your bullet points as well. What has this team done well so far this season through four games?
7: Well, I would like to say that it would be consistency, because that's what we're looking for. The offensive line has got to it just has to get better.
5: Yeah.
7: And those guys and everybody knows that, and they even made some moves along the line last week with Wilken Fromby.
5: Mm-hmm.
7: You know, shuffled him around, or Fromby. Thank you. And but anyway, that and then the other, you know, four players that are on that. On the offensive line, excuse me, they have to get better.
5: Yeah.
7: The signal calling has to get better. The techniques have to get better. And I'm sure that the coaches are really harping down on that.
5: When I take a look at some of my bullet points listed out here, I think one of the things that stands out is third down defense. The Aggies rank third in the SEC and 10th in FBS in third down defense. They've allowed just 11 conversions on 43 attempts to this point in the season. Has to be a strength that you can try and lean on a little bit. I think the problem is teams are getting ahead of the chains, and they're moving the ball on first and second down. They're not getting to as many third downs as you maybe would like.
7: No, I would agree with that assessment that you had, and that's brilliant observation, my friend.
5: How about the creating takeaways department? 10 total takeaways last year in 13 games. In four games this year, the Aggs have 7 takeaways, 2 pick sixes. They've scored just 24 points off turnovers last year, but so far this year, 34 points off of turnovers. Opponents have scored just 3 points off of turnovers. That has been a bright spot through the first couple of games, though. You'd like to see that continue. The takeaways were not there against LSU and Kentucky. And, yes, you had an interception last week on the road at LSU, but really nothing to show for it.
7: You know, I think the 2 pick sixes are hiding a little bit of the actual performance and the goal.
5: Yeah.
7: Because it was 2-1 game.
5: Yes.
7: And that really, I think that shadows over that just a little bit. I mean, because I don't see that many creation of fumbles and attacking the football and interceptions and that kind of stuff.
5: Texas A&M does lead the SEC and ranks 13th nationally, Shea, in fewest penalties this season with just 18. The Aggies are one of 23 teams nationally with fewer than 20 total penalties in 2026. That has been a bright spot. This is a disciplined football team that, at least when it comes to the penalty flag, does not beat itself.
7: Well, that's another great point. And when you start looking at that, it's an issue.
5: Yeah.
7: I mean, not an issue for A&M, but it is an issue for other teams.
5: Yeah.
7: And you know, the more penalties that you stack up in a game, it's the less likely you're going to win.
5: Last bright spot for me here, special teams. And yeah. You and I have talked about this off-air at Plentiful Supply. Your field goal kicker in David Alano is 5-of-5 on field goals this season. And just ask, if you watched the national game last night, field goals are not a gimme, okay? So field goals are important, and you could have one of the best kickers in the country, and you could have a missed field goal. So being 5-of-5 is a big takeaway. And on top of it, I think the coverage has been doing a nice job when it comes to the punting game. And the punter himself, Tyler White, is averaging 50 yards 50. A punt. That's the best mark in the country. He was the Ray Guy Punter of the Week last week.
7: Yeah, well, I mean, that's great. But I have to go back to what you were just talking about. It seems like you had a little bit of twinge for Virginia Tech against Pittsburgh.
5: Yeah, well, it is where I went to school. So, you know, field goals are not a gimme. That's all the point is there, Shea. So I'm applauding David Alano for being 5-of-5 in field goals on the season. And you just want to see that trend continue.
7: Yep, right on. Yeah. It's a good vibe. it's a good vibe for us.
5: It's a good vibe for the Aggs, no doubt about it. All right, things that you would like to see change. You mentioned the offensive line play. It's the elephant in the room. Like, it's something that you have to talk about. Mike Elko's not straight away from it, right? He says, this is our guy. We back him 100%. Yeah. But the quarterback play out of Marcel Reed needs to get better if this team does want to stack wins.
7: Looking down on the field, I think this is the most active that Brady Hart has been.
5: Okay.
7: In a A&M football game.
5: That's an interesting observation. In the pregame, you're saying?
7: Yep. Yeah, we're looking right at them, and when they were running offense, Brady Hart was running second team strong.
5: Came in late in the game, and Baton Rouge did throw an interception. Was a tough spot to be put in, right? You're down a good chunk, multiple possessions, on the road. Marcel Reed this year so far, completing 55% of his passes, 738 yards, 6 touchdowns, 4 interceptions. So I ask you this, what is the recipe for success with Marcel Reed? We've seen flashes of brilliance out of number 10 throughout his career here at A&M. It really does feel like it's a confidence thing. The word yips is being thrown around.
7: Well, I mean, whatever it is,
5: yeah.
7: It's Marcel is an excellent athlete.
5: Yes.
7: I mean, he can do very good things, and there's several games that we can talk about. We talked about the South Carolina game last year, and we talked about the Notre Dame game last year. When you talk about those two, if Marcel Reed is not on the field, we don't win those two games.
5: 100%.
7: I mean, but anyway, he has to get better, though, and to get over the yips or whatever it is that he takes, or maybe for the offensive coordinator to give him just like a package, you know, maybe 7 to 10 plays that are all running plays, and then another 5 plays that are passing plays. Something.
5: Yeah.
7: Just do something different and see, because I think he could train his brain quickly enough to make those decisions and then make those throws and then just get back in the rhythm that he had last year.
5: I think really no matter what way you spin it, right, the wide receiver room, at least in my opinion, is probably the strongest unit on the football team. You have to find a way to get them the football. Those are the playmakers on the field. Those are the guys that really do feel like they jump off the page when you're talking about your Mario Cravers, your Isaiah Hortons. Shoot, you'd kill to have Terry Bussey out there, but you got Ashton Bethel Roman in this stable, right? You want to see him be fully healthy. And it's a youthful bunch as well when it gets to its depth. But this is, in my opinion, the best position group on the team. You got to get the playmakers the football.
7: Yeah, and I'm all in favor of that for wide receivers getting more passes.
5: Yeah, I wonder why.
7: Yeah, I had my target list, and it was like about – I get like 3 targets a game or something like that. Yeah.
5: Yeah.
7: Yeah. No.
5: What kind of a blocker were you in the run game, Shay? That's what I want to know. Did you get into it? Were you scrapping?
7: I was okay.
5: Okay.
7: I did all right. I didn't do great, but I was able to get out there and lock down and block some guys.
5: Okay. All right.
7: And especially after you feel like you've been interfered with,
5: then you really
7: want to get it done.
5: Yeah, There you go. What is the most, like, do you have a most memorable touchdown or play? Or, like, I'd love to just pick your brain. We could have a whole show on that.
7: So I think the hardest catch that I ever made was here in Kyle Field, down here on the right, what's that? That's the south side.
5: Yeah.
7: South. So down in the south end zone. And I made a catch over the top of my head.
5: Yeah?
7: And the
5: little toe tapper?
7: And I scored a touchdown.
5: There you go.
7: So
5: did you get 1 feet or 2 in?
7: No, I got 1.
5: Okay. Hey, there you go. That's all you need is 1.
7: I got
5: baby.
7: 1.
5: That's all you need is 1.
7: Yeah. Yep.
5: There we go. That's awesome. Shay Walker, class of 86. Always love hearing the stories back from the good old days. A&M in Arkansas coming up at 6 o'clock right here on the Texas A&M Sports Network. We'll give our final thoughts, wrap things up. Aggie football continues after this.
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5: 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Giovanni Heater alongside Shay Walker with you, wrapping things up, giving you our final thoughts today before we turn it over to Andrew Monaco, the Hall of Famer Dave Elmendorf, and Will Johnson down on the field for the kickoff show as they set the table for Arkansas and Texas A&M night game here in College Station. Shay, your final thoughts. What's it going to take for the Aggies to get one done against Arkansas, pick up their first SEC win of the season?
7: Well, I'm hopeful that the offensive line has had enough time now to go into the fifth game of the season and be able to give the quarterback, whomever that is, protection.
5: Okay.
7: And I think if we have that, then we're going to be able to win the game.
5: Looking at the weather, right? The rain keeps moving from drizzly to not raining at all, right? It seems like for now, we'd have to peek at the Doppler. For now, the downpour has certainly subsided. Winds are gusting quite a bit if you look at the many American flags around the perimeter of each end zone, right? Each honoring those lost in World War I here at Kyle Field. If you look at the wind, you look at the precipitation, what kind of an impact do you see that having on today's game between the Razorbacks and the Aggies?
7: I think turnovers are going to be key.
5: Mm.
7: A fumble or either a drop ball, stuff that normally doesn't happen, happens.
5: Yeah. Well, you're a stylish fellow. You always got the watch on. You got the good crisp polo on. I know you said your wife always gets you going with your drip, right? The drip, as the kids are calling it. Aggies are pretty dripped out today. They got the camouflage uniforms, the camo lids, camo jerseys. You got the BTHO patch on the side, the Texas flag on the other side, the maroon pants. I think it's a pretty sharp uniform. What are your thoughts on what Aggies are wearing today?
7: No, it's a good transition and something to do once in a while.
5: Yeah,
7: and to commemorate something that's very important to the university.
5: 150th, it is the sesquicentennial celebration today at Kyle Field. It feels like it's just the tiniest damper as far as, the fan zone, the pregame goes, Shay, but there's so much that's going to be celebrated during the game today, during the media timeouts, during the halftime. Like, there's going to be something to see at every moving moment. Just your last thoughts on celebrating this university's 150th and having all these Aggies in town. It feels like without it being a homecoming game, it really does, like, have that vibe to it here in College Station.
7: You and I are on the same wavelength. I mean, it feels like a homecoming game.
5: Yeah.
7: And it's just what we do
5: here.
7: And a lot of people don't understand it, and quite frankly, we don't care.
5: We don't care.
7: We're going to do what we do and follow the core. Follow the lead.
5: There we go. Follow the core. Follow the lead. Shay, we're excited for it. Texas A&M and Arkansas coming up in just outside a half an hour. For everybody that makes the show happen behind the scenes, I will tell you this. It does not happen without our awesome team of selfless interns getting us from downstairs up to the booth. For Charles Mintz, our producer behind the scenes. For Kevin and Jeanette Menchow, our amazing engineers. For our guests, head volleyball coach Jamie Morrison, Trev Elberts, the director of athletics. My partner, Shay Walker, class of 86. I'm Giovanni Heater saying so long, giggle, and God bless from College Station. The kickoff show is next for Arkansas and Texas A&M.
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25: 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Let's head inside Kyle Field and join the crew who will call the game. Will Johnson, Hall of Famer Dave Elmendorf, and Andrew Monaco.
5: Howdy, Aggs, as we approach the opening kick between the Fighting Texas Aggies and the Arkansas Razorbacks. It is the Kickoff Show. A little more than a half hour away from the Aggies and Razorbacks on this first Saturday in October. Alongside Dave Elmendorf, Will Johnson on Kyle Field. So much to talk about this. First of all, Dave, as you and I look down on this field and we celebrate, this is the kickoff for 150 years of Texas A&M University, the entire university, and the camo end zones. We'll be wearing the camo uniforms. Mike will talk about this a little bit later on. Pretty cool to have your football program, which is the front porch of a university, be the starting point for celebrating 150 years.
26: I'm just kind of in shock as an Aggie, class of 71, that we're celebrating 150 years today.
5: Yeah.
26: And I'm so excited. We'll have a full Kyle Field today. And I love the uniforms selection today.
5: Yeah.
26: Kimo just kind of seems to speak a lot about Texas A&M,
5: right,
26: and the military background and all of that. So, yeah, this is it's a great day, and the Aggs need to go out and make the most of it. The Ag football team go out and make the most of it and take it to Arkansas and get a victory here at Kyle Field today, especially for over 100,000 home fans.
5: A couple of things that I talk with Mike Elko, I want to talk with you. He always preaches the physicality. He preaches the strain. And that's not been there. That's why they're 0-2 in the SEC. But you and I were talking at walkthrough yesterday. Dave, complimentary football is so important to the success of a team. At times, they've had good special teams. And at times, they've had okay offense. And at times, but they haven't had it in all three phases. Can you talk to the importance of complimentary football?
26: Absolutely. You got to. It's basically just saying, let's put it all together. Let's have an offense that goes out there, doesn't make any turnovers, executes on every play. You're going to make a few mistakes, sure, but executes on just about every play. Let's have a defense that goes out there, doesn't miss tackles, doesn't blow coverages. And I think probably most of, well, and special teams, and they have been good. But most importantly, let's go out there and play what we would call Aggie football. And it's just a concept, but as an Aggie football player, you get the concept. Go out there and do it.
5: Yeah.
26: And if we can go out and execute like we're supposed to, I don't think there's any doubt that Texas A&M will win this game against Arkansas.
5: Yeah, yeah.
26: Complimentary football. Three phases of the game, win in all three phases.
0: What would Jimbo used to say? If you win your space more times than the opponent, the scoreboard's going to say what it's going to say, right? That's the thing. And it's funny because everybody asks me, now what do they have to play for? Well, first of all, my first answer is always each other. But two, they're not looking at the rest of this season. They want to win the first snap today and then win the second snap.
26: Every snap today.
0: Yeah.
26: And you only play them one at a time.
0: They all think it's cliche, Dave, but really that's the only thing you can control, correct?
26: You can only control the moment.
0: Right, right.
26: And you're in the moment as soon as the ball is snapped. Stay in that moment. Make the most of it. Do it. Well, before you even do that, get to that point, think about what it is that you know what the play call is, either
0: right,
26: offense or defense.
0: Right.
26: What do you have to do? And then go out and react knowing what you have to do.
0: Yeah.
26: That's simple football right there.
0: Yeah, and it's something, it's not too big a bite, right? That's something that is very manageable, very, you can control. Again, as Trooper Taylor told us, effort between you and you. those things that you can
26: You've
0: control.
26: Got nobody else to blame.
0: No.
26: Every player doing the very best he can on each play is powerful.
0: Yeah, absolutely.
26: That's what you call team football.
0: Absolutely. Our kickoff show continues. It's our Wells Fargo warm-up. Wells Fargo is the bank of doing and the official bank of Texas A&M Athletics. To Kyle Field we go, and that's where we say howdy to Will Johnson.
4: Good to be with you guys. Nice to be back at Kyle Field. It's an Aggie team looking to get back into the win column, and there's no better place to do that than this home stadium in College Station. Look at an Aggie team warming up in these camos in front of me right now, and it's a team that's struggling, no doubt. You've lost your last two games, and you've been outscored 59-20 in the last six quarters of football. And when I think about this one tonight, I think about the beginning. It just feels like it's imperative the Aggies get off to a good start today. Somebody make a play. Somebody get some positive energy going through that sideline. This team needs enthusiasm right now. They need vocal leaders, not just by example. They need vocal leaders. I'll kind of be checking the sideline tonight to see who the guys are keeping this team engaged, keeping them up through good times and bad, whatever comes in this game. You need vocal leaders at that time, and that's really up to the, in times like this, and it's really up to the captains to be that. But I just think about these Aggies. They've been reeling essentially for about six straight quarters now, the second half against Kentucky and then all four quarters against LSU. They need a positive start. Somebody make a play, a turnover, a big hit on defense, a big 50-50 ball catch on offense, a good throw, something like that, an explosive play. We'll talk more about that because they've kind of been lacking in explosive plays already this year. But somebody make a play. Somebody get some positive energy flowing through that sideline early in this one. I feel like a good start is imperative for the Aggies against Arkansas.
0: I totally agree with you on that, Will. We were joking earlier during snap count, and a run game would do an awful lot. Talk about the complimentary football. A good run game will make Marcel more comfortable and will keep that defense a little bit looser. And with the weather like this, you'd wonder if the run game for both sides will really do a lot to determining who the winner and the loser is in this one.
4: Yeah, and I think I have one down as my keys, stopping the run for Arkansas because they've struggled at it mightily. They're in last in the SEC running the football, and they're nearly last in the nation. Their struggles on the ground have to continue. It would go a long way for the Aggies to win this one if they continue to stop Arkansas on the ground, make them one-dimensional, and make them quite predictable in this one.
26: But to take that run game a step further, not just Marcel's run game, we've got to get our backs involved.
0: Right.
26: Marcel's had great success improvising, pulling it down and scrambling.
0: As Mike says, turning a negative into a positive.
26: Yeah. And that's good. But we've got to establish the run game.
0: Yeah.
26: Where we hand it off to a running back and the offensive line blows holes open, and that running back makes big yardage. That's what we've got to get to, and we haven't had a whole lot of that this year.
0: No.
26: We got to get there.
0: No, good news, Jamarion Morrow is playing. We haven't had him the last 2 weeks.
26: True.
0: It'll be Reuben Owens. It'll be Jamarion Morrow, K.J. Edwards, and Carson Baker.
26: But as you and I say quite often, you went up front. And
0: yeah.
26: That offensive line has got to do a better job. And I know they want to.
0: Yeah.
26: So just go out, execute better, and let's get it done against Arkansas here today.
0: That's our Wells Fargo warm-up. Wells Fargo's the Bank of Doing and the official bank of Texas A&M Athletics. When we come back to the kickoff show, we will hear from Aggie linebacker Damian Sanford. He joined Will Johnson and me on the most recent edition of Snap Count. Damian Sanford, he's next as the kickoff show rolls on and Aggie football continues after this.
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0: Kickoff show rolls on from Kyle Field. Fighting Texas Aggies, Arkansas Razorbacks. Some rain earlier in this afternoon. Still a little bit in the air. We have football coming. Foot the ball at 6:05. Good to have number 27 back as one of the linebackers. Damian Sanford joining Noah McHale, joining Ray Coney, joining Jordan Lockhart. And one of those captains that Will had talked about is Damian Sanford on this team. We always join you with Snap Count, a preview of the game. And on this most recent edition of Snap Count, Will and I caught up with Aggie linebacker Damian Sanford.
27: A couple of tough ones recently as a captain, as a leader of this team. What's kind of been your message to the Aggies as you go through another work week, getting ready for the Razorbacks on Saturday?
28: Well, you know, just hone on to the little things. I feel like, you know, we got to take another step forward on our preparation during the weeks. I feel like it wasn't really up to par the last couple of weeks, so, you know, we got to step it up in our preparation.
27: And for you, the road back, tough injury, obviously, in that maroon and white game. People have talked about it, but has it felt nice just to return to the field, be with these guys on these Saturdays?
28: Yeah, it's been nice, but it's been tough just on my mental, trying to get back. I always tell myself, like, I would never be the old me again. It's going to take some time to get there, so I'm just trying to take it day by day, not trying to get in my head about it. But, like, getting back on the field, it felt pretty good. You know, I was out there making plays and made a couple of tackles, got my feet wet a little bit. But it was tough, but it felt good to be out there.
0: Did you miss it?
28: Oh, yeah, I missed it a lot, yeah. I was eager to get back in. Being in the training room every day working with Joe, frustrated myself. You know, I want to be out there helping my guys, but, you know, slowly work my way up.
7: Did it help to be around the program?
28: Yeah, being around, you know, the guys, you know, they helped me with my mental, you know, getting back out there. You know, I felt pretty good holding people accountable with my leadership, too, just, you know, helping with the team still.
7: Is that one of the things that Torian York taught you?
28: Oh, yes, sir. I learned a lot from him. You know, he was a pretty vocal leader. You know, he was demanding, too. So, you know, I learned a lot from him.
27: It's a really good room, the linebackers and Noah McHale and Ray Coney. They kind of hung in there until you came back. Just your thoughts on those two guys and what they've been able to do. And now that you join them, how deep does that make this linebacking core?
28: Oh, yeah, they've been pretty good. I was surprised with Ray. He stepped it up big time. Noah McHale, he stepped it up, too, just playing both positions. You know, as a sophomore, you know, that's kind of hard to do as a sophomore, you know, playing both positions and trying to command a defense. But, you know, I'll give praise to him and Ray, you know, for stepping it up, and J-Lock too, for stepping it up.
27: Gonna go out there in some camo on Saturday. You like the look?
28: See, I'm gonna be honest, I wasn't a big fan of it, but, you know, I'm gonna get used to it when I put it on, but we're gonna see.
27: I think you'll like the feel, the end zones. It's a whole hog hunting look.
12: Yes, it is.
27: Out there.
28: I haven't seen it yet, so I'm gonna probably be surprised about it. I haven't seen it yet.
7: Explain 27 and why it's so important to you.
28: It's really not really a special story. It was a high school number, I think my sophomore year. It was my locker number. So it became my number. So then my junior year, I kind of popped in my junior year, kind of made plays, was district MVP. And so it just kind of stuck after that. You know, I just kept it. And then my mom's kind of like her lucky number now. So I just kind of stuck with it in college.
27: How's Dash doing?
28: He's doing good. You know, he's been my little buddy. When I come home, you know, play around with him a little bit, you know, get my spirits up. But he's been good.
7: Dash doesn't care about wins, losses, injuries, nothing, right? Does that help you, though? Like, we always talk about ways to relax or take the mind off the game and then focus. Does Dash do that for you?
28: Yeah, sometimes. When I get home, you know, he's jumping around trying to find some little treats and stuff like that. But, yeah, he's been fun coming home, seeing him. Just, you know, he just got just one emotion. Just happy all the time.
27: We appreciate the time. Good luck on Saturday.
28: Sir, appreciate
7: Damian,
28: it.
7: Thank you.
28: Yes, sir.
0: That is Damian Samford, Aggie linebacker. Great to have almost a complete linebacking core, although one of the linebackers will be out. Tamarian Watkins is listed as out for this game. Mario Craver listed as questionable wide receiver for Texas A&M. Game time decision, said Coach Elko. And we will hear from Mike Elko when the kickoff show rolls on from Kyle Field. We hear from the head coach of the Fighting Texas Aggies. Mike Elko's next on the Texas A&M Sports Network and the 12th Man app.
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0: Aggie football continues. Our chance to talk to Mike Elko ahead of this game with Arkansas. First and foremost, does the rain affect any kind of preparation and game plan?
1: No, I don't think so. I think it's going to be minimal. Hopefully by the time kickoff happens, most of it will be gone. We wanted to establish our physicality tonight. That was a big part of what we felt like we had to do, get back to our blue-collar identity. And so maybe it's a little bit symbolic, the weather.
0: You say that identity. It's funny. Some people think like, oh, they're trying to find their identity. You know exactly what the identity is, and you know when this team doesn't play to its identity, don't you?
1: Yeah, and we got to put it on tape. I think that's what we've kind of talked about all week is you know, we're a blue-collar group. We're a team that out-physicals people. We're a team that out-toughs people, out-efforts people, and you know that hasn't shown up to the degree that we wanted it to so far this year. And you know, we've got to get back to who we are and you know go put that on tape tonight.
0: Strain is a big word for you, isn't it?
1: Yeah, it's strain for your brothers, right? I think that's what ultimately gets it done. Margins are

0: And we got to get back to who we are tonight. Tonight's a big night for that.
1: How does Arkansas challenge you?
0: Yeah, I mean, obviously coming off of a big win, I'm sure they're full of emotion. This game has always been this game. You know, they get fired up to play us. It's a big game for them. They've got a lot of Texas kids on their team who will be excited to come back here and play against us. And so, you know, we just got to control ourselves. We got to play football the way we know how.
1: Two things I want to with you before you get going. It's an honor for you and this team to kick off a 150-year celebration for Texas A&M University, isn't it?
0: Yeah, I think so. We want this football team to represent this university with tremendous pride, and obviously the 150th anniversary is something that this university is going to celebrate with tremendous pride, and so to kick that off tonight, we want to give them an opportunity to kick it off the right way.
1: You can't tell the story of Texas A&M without the Corps of Cadets. The camo is important also, isn't it?
0: Yeah, I think so. I think it's just a good touch to kind of blend this whole thing together. We always talk about trying to blend our tradition with this new reality of what we're dealing with in today's world. And so I think it's a nice touch to kind of bring it all together.
1: Mike, as always, thank you.
0: Yep, thanks, Andrew.
1: Head coach of the Fighting Texas Aggies, Mike Elko. When we come back to the kickoff show, it is our Texas Ford dealers, our starting lineups for the Texas A&M Aggies. Stay with us as Aggie football continues after this.
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1: 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The Aggies and the Razorbacks. Two storied programs. Spanning two conferences. It's a long-standing rivalry that recently has been long on memories.
17: Intercepted A&M, it's Everett. He's going to return it for a touchdown. He just did.
18: From the goal line, it's Christian Kirk. Look out, down the sideline. He might go. Wow. Touchdown.
17: Interception, A&M. Armani Watt.
19: Donovan Wilson. Seventh career interception. Intercepted. Intercepted. Justin Matabike puts the shoulder down. And now he's back to his left. He's got room. He is gone. Hits the upright. Good!
20: The end zone. Caught! Touchdown, Aggies!
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21: 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Ford is the best in Texas. And by Twisted Tea, hard iced tea for the 12th man. Keep it twisted. Now from Kyle Field, here are Will Johnson, Dave Elmendorf, and the voice of the Aggies, Andrew Monaco.
1: Howdy, Aggs. Not even a little bit of rain's going to dampen the 12th man. Back at Kyle Field are the Fighting Texas Aggies as they aim to get back to their winning ways and pick up their first win in SEC play. They take on the Arkansas Razorbacks, two longtime rivals, in a game that's back on campus, Texas A&M and Arkansas. Aggies about to take the field in just a little bit. Alongside Dave Elmendorf, Will Johnson's on Kyle Field. Dave, we heard Mike Elko talk about this. This is a team in search of an identity. Let me amend that. This is a team in search of playing to the identity. It's a blue-collar identity. It's a physical identity. It's a strain identity. When they've done that, they've gone 2-0 this season. When they haven't, they've gone 0-2. They need to regain that identity today, don't they?
0: Well, it's not rocket science to go back and look at what's worked and what hasn't. So go out and do what works. Play as a team. And I wrote down a couple of notes here. Let me put my eyeballs on.
11: That will help, partner.
0: All right, I wrote down mistake-free.
1: Mm-hmm.
0: Don't make mistakes. Right. I mean, we all know that one. Mistake-free football wins. Superior effort. Play as a team.
1: Yep.
0: Do those things. We haven't put all three of those together this year yet. Go out and do that. They're going to win this football game, and they'll win it handily.
1: And that team in these camo tops, the maroon pants, the camo helmets, Nana Boedia-Wusu with the 12th man flag, Marcus Ratcliffe with the American flag, out of the tunnel onto Kyle Field, and that's where we welcome Will Johnson.
11: Yeah, they're rushing right by me. That camo pops with these maroon pants on, I'll tell you that. But this team's got to pop early in this one. You've struggled in the last two games, both losses. They need to build some confidence. They need to get into a rhythm. And I think a good start tonight is imperative. Somebody's got to make a play early, whether that's offense, defense, or special teams. As we know, special teams have been fantastic thus far for the Aggies. But somebody on any of these units, they've got to make a play early, get some confidence back up early, and roll with that the rest of the game. I think the start to this one is huge tonight for the Aggies.
1: Will, I absolutely agree with you on that one, and that's something that bothered Mike each of the last 2 weeks. When they fell behind, the entire sideline was crestfallen. And back to what you said in the kickoff show, who's going to pick up one another?
0: You can't just fall apart. I mean, being behind is not losing the game. Being behind means you got to go out and score some points and get ahead.
1: Yeah.
0: I mean, attitude is so critical. And this team, I think, is ready for an attitude adjustment. And I think we're going to see it here today.
1: Tim Barker is our referee with our captains at midfield.

0: Well, that's it for the celebrity coin tosser. Arkansas won the toss. Good thing that's only once. 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Arkansas wins the toss. Arkansas wants the ball. The Aggie defense will be on the field first. 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That means we will see KJ Jackson. He backed up Talon Green last year. He outplayed AJ Hill, who came with first-year head coach Ryan Silverfield from Memphis. So KJ Jackson, the big 6'4 redshirt sophomore. Decent numbers in his last two games, especially with the win over Tulsa. And one player that we know, now playing for Arkansas after starting his career here at A&M and going to Kilgore Junior College and then Boise State. It is Chris Marshall. He's coming off a 9-catch, 195-yard game. He's been outstanding for Arkansas. That will be a weapon. As for the run game, they haven't gotten it going, and they can't get it going this evening if the Aggies are to win. We have got to limit that running game and make them one-dimensional.
1: We cannot let them get that running game going, and K.J. Jackson could be part of that.
0: You're right.
1: He can run.
0: Yep.
1: He's got good size, but just go out and play a complete game, and they'll be fine.
2: Number 24 reporting is number 47.
0: That is Cam Hamill. That's one of those true freshmen, young guys that you can't get on the field enough, according to Mike Elko. Jamari Hawkins is the one who is deep in the north end zone, which is to our right as we look down from the east side of Kyle Field. That camo end zone, Texas A&M in maroon outlined in white. A&M with the camo tops, maroon letters and numbers, the maroon pants, the camo helmets. Arkansas in white with the cardinal red numbers and letters. They've got the cardinal red helmets with the Razorback on the sides. And Alano into the end zone for the touchback. And for David Alano, the 17th touchback in 21 kickoffs. So Arkansas.
1: And the only time he doesn't kick it there is when they tell him not to.
0: That's right.
1: He's got a great leg.
0: On the left hash from the 25-yard line is where Arkansas will start. Ismail Cisse goes slot right. Three receivers to the right, including their starting tight end, Ty Lockwood. He is sandwiched between Cisse. Marshall one-on-one with Dez Ricks. Julio Humphrey to the left. It is a run to the left. And Landon Rink, who starts on this defensive line, wrestles down the Arkansas running back, but not before Sutton Smith gets five to the 30-yard line.
1: Just pounded that middle and got some extra yardage after the first contact.
0: Damian Sanford, Noah McHale are your linebackers. Searcy Jones on the edges. Rink and Hicks in the interior on a second and five from the 30, left hash going right to left. The Arkansas Razorbacks initial possession. Four wide receivers, one back. The lefty slings complete to Marshall, his first catch. Steps inside. Sanford with the tackle. Marco Jones drops from his defensive end, but not before Marshall gets 11 to the 41-yard line. Chris Marshall leads the SEC. 29 catches. He's approaching 500 yards receiving.
1: Yeah, nothing fancy about this. Just a stop route completed and then tackled pretty quickly.
0: So two plays and a first down. Antonio Jordan goes widest right. Joining him on the right side. Shotgun snap, play action fake. Pocket, deep, cross the middle, intercepted at the 35-yard line. Dalton Brooks, the 40, Aggie sideline, 30, out of bounds inside the 30. The first turnover to Texas A&M.
1: That's what happens sometimes when you throw it down the middle, and that's exactly what they did. They tried to hit, and he overthrew it, and the only one that could catch it was an Aggie.
0: First of the season for Brooks, the fourth of his career. Marcus Radcliffe with the pick last week for the Aggies. The lone turnover in the last 2 weeks. fourth interception for A&M as Brooks joins Radcliffe, Marco Jones, and Julio Humphrey. From the 28-yard line left hash, going left to right, Houston Thomas starts on the left wing. Mario Craver, slot left. One-on-one to the right is Isaiah Horton. That's the wide side of the field. Reuben Owens will lose a couple of yards running to the left. Jaquavion Smith with the tackle. He's the weak side linebacker. They love the middle linebacker, Bradley Shaw. Two good ends in Quincy Rhodes Jr., Stephen Soles Jr., interior Hunter Osborne, and David Oakey. Loss of two, second and 10 from the 30. Orbit motion for Horton from left to right. Reuben bounces to the right, runs back into some traffic. He'll pick up four to the 26-yard line before Christian Harrison with the tackle. He's the free safety who leads this team. That is tackle number 24. So the Aggies this season, 40% on third down, 41% is what Arkansas allows. It's a third and eight from the 26-yard line. Thomas in motion, the tight end goes widest right. Two receivers on each side. Mark Naboo over center. Shotgun snap, Marcel. Rifles complete at the 20. Wrestled ahead near the first down at the 18-yard line.
1: Well, I think he got it.
0: The catch by Isaiah Horton. Sticks.
1: Oh, they're
0: not
1: staying
0: moving.
1: Fourth down. He is close. What do the Aggies do here? They're fourth and less than a yard. Fourth and a foot.
0: They're bringing in some jumbo, is what they're doing. They bring in extra tight ends, all lined up to the right. Snap, Marcel. First down and more. Inside the numbers in the sideline, down to the 13-yard line.
1: I love that they got to the line quickly and went. I mean, just didn't mess around with it, snapped it, and he found a hole and got extra yardage, and he's going to be down inside the 15.
0: Behind Micah Riley, behind the extra lineman Robert Borden, behind Houston Thomas. The 13-yard line, a first and 10 for the Aggies following the Dalton Brooks interception on the right hash. Back to his left goes Riley. Running behind him, Reuben Owens inside the 10 before he is twisted down by Ben Bogle. You may see more Bogle because their middle linebacker, Bradley Shaw, has been dinged in each of the last 2 weeks. He's a redshirt senior who transferred from West Virginia. Second and 7 from the Arkansas 10. On the left hash, tight formation, two tight ends on the right. Anderson on the line, Riley on the wing. Right up the middle, KJ Edwards to the 4. A pickup of 6, third and 1.
1: Oh, boy, they are really close to that first down stick. Less than a yard short.
0: Craver will go to the right, Horton to the left. Third and 1, and now in pistol formation.
1: Yeah, and they're pounding that middle with success. I imagine they'll do the same thing again.
0: Two tight ends on each wing. Edwards resets to Marcel's right. KJ, first down, tumbles ahead to the 2. A lot of trust in that true freshman, KJ Edwards, and for good reason.
1: Yes.
0: Bring in more beef, Dave.
1: Anyway, the offensive line is winning this battle. I mean, they're getting room to run.
0: Robert Borden comes on. Naboo over center. He's the first one there. First and goal. Let's call it the 3. It's Carson Baker, the touchdown maker. Touchdown, Aggies.
1: Untouched. Just off the left guard. Untouched. Touchdown, Aggies.
0: Maybe more importantly, the turnover turned into 6, Dave. They made Arkansas pay for the interception. For Carson Baker's third touchdown of the season. 8 plays, 28 yards, 4-12. and David Alano off the Shea Freibom snap, and Tyler White hold. High snap, put down, and put through. So our Mustang Cat drive summary, 8 plays and 28 yards, 4 minutes and 12 seconds. Following the Dalton Brooks interception, Mustang Cat proudly supporting Texas A&M and the people who build Texas. 7-0 A&M, 9:27 to play in our first quarter on the Texas A&M Sports Network and the 12th Man app.
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10: Will Johnson back with you on the CC Creation sideline microphone as we return to Kyle Field. And the Aggies are out to a 7-0 lead on Arkansas, 9:27 to go. First quarter, just got a short touchdown run from Carson Baker. And, guys, we talked about it on the pregame show. You've struggled for 2 weeks, so you need a good start tonight. Well, it went exactly right. You get an interception on Arkansas's first possession. You get down into the red zone. You get a 4th and short, which the Aggies have struggled at recently. You convert that, and you turn it all into a touchdown. It is the right recipe. That's exactly how you wanted to start. And we also said there needs to be energy on these sidelines. After the Dalton Brooks INT, there was plenty of it. The sideline was pretty amped up, and you love to see that again after struggling for two straight weeks. And we also said the captains have to step up and be vocal. I don't know if Dalton Brooks was vocal, but he was a captain, and he did it with his actions to get this thing started tonight with an INT.
0: You're absolutely right, Will, on all of those points. And again, complimenting one another. Alano's kick deep into the end zone, and that's where it will sail. So the interception by Dalton Brooks, the 39-yard return to the plus 28, and maybe the key play was the 4th and 1 run, the first down run by Marcel Reed, and that key first down brought to you by Doggett. John Deere trusted, Doggett strong. 7 rushes, 1 pass. The one pass went to Isaiah Horton. As for rushing, 4 different Aggies rushed the football. Having a tight end move to the left, almost like an H-back, the run to the left by Cam Settles across the 25 to the 27-yard line. Noah McHale with that hit. Noah and his 24 tackles leads Texas A&M.
1: Just an off-tackle dive. He'll pick up 2.
0: Donovan Faupel goes widest to the right. Ty Lockwood, the tight end, is slot right. In motion from left to right goes Jamari Hawkins, putting 3 on the right side. Marshall on the left. He's not open. And he misfires. That was Damian Sanford, the linebacker, who covered Chris Marshall, who just got about 5 yards, sat Damian right in his shadow.
1: He had way too much time to throw. Got no pass rush, but it was incomplete. So it'll bring up a third and long.
0: Third and seven. I think it's longer than that.
1: Yeah, I thought
0: it's like third and eight.
1: I thought it was more like eight.
0: Yeah. First third down for Arkansas. It's converted 47% of the time. Three receivers in an arrow formation to the right, led by the tight end Lockwood. Low snap, pressure from the left. Go route, Marshall incomplete into the sideline. Three and outs. Coverage, Julio Humphrey.
1: Yeah, good coverage, and that throw was out of bounds. Couldn't have been caught inbounds, and they'll be forced to punt it away again. Three and outs.
0: Gavin Rush is the redshirt senior and the transfer from Northern Colorado. 13 punts, averaging 42 yards. Good snap, chest high, right-footed high spiral. Caught at the 23, and that's where Craver gets crunched.
1: Craver should have called a fair catch.
0: What do you know about punt returning?
1: Well, a little bit.
0: That was tongue planted firmly in cheek.
1: I would have called a fair catch.
0: 8:40 to play in the first quarter, three and out for Texas A&M. They'll have it from their own 22-yard line when we return on the Texas A&M Sports Network in the 12th Man Out.
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0: 7-0 Aggies, 8:40 to play. They have it at their own 22-yard line after a three and out and a 50-yard punt by Arkansas's Gavin Rush. 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And the Aggies, who converted from 28 yards out, are now 78 yards away, up 7-0. 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Right hash, 22-yard line. Heading left to right, up 7-0. Second possession for A&M. In shotgun formation, Marcel Reed. Two receivers to the right, one to the left. That's the wide side. Reuben Owens, the running back. Keeper Marcel running behind Houston Thomas. And he gets across the 25 to maybe the 27. 26 is where our line judge says. Marcel goes down, and it's a four-yard gain on the run by the Aggie quarterback.
1: Yeah, not a whole lot there, but good patience by Marcel, waiting for the blocks to set up and picking up four.
0: Keyote Armstrong comes in at tight end, and he lines up to the left of Tyree Adams, the Aggies' left tackle. Two receivers right, one left just off the line. Pressure coming. Marcel gets rid of it complete. Stumbling and down at the 30-yard line, Ashton Bethel-Roman.
1: And he's not happy with himself. He knows that if he could have kept his feet, he would have picked up the first down and then some. He's going to be about 3 yards short.
0: That's their star, Kamori House, who is coming, and the Razorbacks like that transfer from UNC an awful lot. Third and three, where the Aggies are 1 for 2 on third downs. Two to the right, two to the left. And now Anderson comes up and sets up on the left wing, the left hip of Tyree Adams. Reuben runs for it. Reuben has it. Reuben to the 35. He rumbles for the first down. A Doggett first down. John Deere trusted Doggett strong.
1: I love the confidence in this O-line to be able to open up a hole and pick up more than 3 yards, which they did, almost to the 35. First and 10, Aggies.
0: Is that reconfigured line. Wilkin Formby moved from right tackle to right guard. Big Lamont Rogers is the right tackle. Naboo is the center. Travon Ball goes from right guard to left guard, and then Tyree Adams. Marcel keeps right up the middle, dances to his left, and is tackled by Carlin Jones. He's from Bay City High School, the redshirt sophomore. Started his collegiate career at USC. 4 yard gain for Marcel right up the middle. Aggies have run 12 plays, 10 of them have been on the ground. Two completions for 10 yards, the 10 rushes for 35 yards. Second and six from the 39. Two receivers right, one left. Tight ends on the left wing, and then Mario Cravers just off the line to the left. The shotgun snap. K.J. Edwards cuts back to his right, then back to his left. Stays on his feet and very near the first down.
1: He's going to be blocking. Just short. Just short.
0: A yard.
1: Less than a yard. I'm looking right down the line.
0: Carson Baker comes back in. Gregory leaves. Bethel-Roman leaves. Jaden Warren comes in. Tight end on the right wing. That's Richie Anderson. Third and one from the 39. Defensive line shifts a step to the right. Carson Baker up the middle. Hit at that line of scrimmage, but he falls forward.
1: He got it. They're moving the chains.
0: Despite Joker Johnson, who was not in the play, saying Arkansas stopped him, it might have helped if 20 had gotten in that pile.
1: It's just signaling. Instead of refereeing, you might want to try a tackle. Yeah.
0: Three come off for Arkansas, the substitution, and the center judge off the ball. 5:10 left, first quarter, 7-0 A&M on a first and 10 from the 45-yard line, left hash. Above the block TAM. Play action fake. Owens in the pocket. Marcel scrambles and has room. Midfield 45-40. Dashes to his left in front of the Aggie sideline. Stays in bounds. Tippy toes to the 31-yard line.
1: Oh, I love his quickness. He avoided two or three different tackles at different times during that scramble. And he'll pick up the first down all the way down at the 32-yard line.
0: 23 for Marcel Reed. Back in Arkansas territory. Another first down dash. A Doggett first down. John Deere trusted Doggett strong. Left hash, 32-yard line, left to right. 4:30 left first quarter, 7-0 Aggies. Short side of the field is in front of the Aggie sideline. Two receivers there. It's Reuben left side to the 30, and that is it for him as he is met in that line. Once again, Carlin Jones.
1: Just an off-tackle play to pick up two.
0: Micah Riley comes in. K.J. Edwards is the back. And he will line up to the left of Marcel Reed. Coming to the right, Isaiah Horton. and Mario Craver. And they are stacked on the right side along the hashes. Ball's on the left hash. The Arkansas 30. Marcel look left, throws right, screen, Craver. Oh, good hop step to his right. He has the first down to the 20-yard line.
1: Yeah, they got the quick passing game going. Just a little quick slant off to that right side, and Craver did the rest. Got some blocking, and he'll get it all the way down to the 20-yard line, first and 10 Aggies.
0: Marcel, 3 for 3 to start, as he has hit Horton, Craver, and Bethel Roman for 20 yards at the 20. Pistol formation. Now going from right to left, Mike O'Reilly, and that's where K.J. Edwards will run around the left side to the 15, the 10, to the end zone, touchdown! K.J. Edwards, touchdown Aggies from 20 yards out.
1: Easy. Knock them all down, run around the end for 20 yards. Good execution on that sweep left. Touchdown Aggies.
0: His first, and I dare say it will not be his only touchdown as an Aggie.
10: Is that a red zone touchdown or is that a red zone bypass? That's 20 That's, yards.
0: They're 2 for 2 in the red zone, Will.
10: Either way, we like it.
0: Yes, we do. We don't mind that bypass.
10: Not at all.
0: Nope. 20 yards, K.J. Edwards. Alano's extra points. Caps a 10-play, 78-yard drive in 5 minutes and 40 seconds. K.J. Edwards' first touchdown as an Aggie. From 20 yards out, Texas A&M has a 14-0 lead on Arkansas with 3 minutes left in the first. Aggie football continues after this.
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0: 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Believe in a world of wellness through it all. Aggies have had 2 drives, 28 yards for a touchdown, 78 yards for a touchdown, 106 total yards through 2 drives. 3 completions for Marcel Reed. He's 3 of 3 for 20 yards. The A&M running backs, 15 carries, 86 yards. That's something you wanted to see, Dave, before this game. Get that running game going, and they have.
1: Absolutely. This is a great start for the Aggs, and they need to just keep pouring it on all 3 phases.
0: If you need a car or truck accident lawyer, Cowan Law is here to help. Cowan Law, proud to be an official partner of Texas A&M Athletics. Cowan Law says gig 'em. Jamari Hawkins to the goal line for Arkansas. At the 5-yard line is one of their running backs, Braylon Russell, as David Alano puts it on a tee. 14-0 A&M, 3 minutes to play in our first quarter. Touchdown runs of 2 yards for Carson Baker, 20 yards for K.J. Edwards. And the right foot of David Alano, foot to ball. And that sails into the north end zone. Practically
2: out of the north end zone.
0: Aggieland Credit Union has been a part of the Aggie experience since 1985. And our mission is to enhance the financial well-being of members while preserving the unique benefits of cooperative ownership. Aggieland Credit Union, an official credit union of Texas A&M Athletics. Chris Marshall heads to the right. He'll be the lone receiver. That's the short side of the field. That's in front of the Aggie sideline as Arkansas goes from right to left. Three receivers to the left, including former Aggie tight end Jaden Platt. In motion, across the field joining Marshall is Ismael Cece. Pocket, Jackson, high throw, Cece catch. Wrestled down by Taufik Bayard. An 8-yard completion to the 33-yard line. Nope. A 10-yard completion to the 35-yard line, says our umpire.
2: Well, you saw it a lot better than he did. There's a stop route, and he had to come back for the ball. He was 2 yards short of the first, but they gave it to him.
0: Pistol formation, two receivers left, one right. Extra tight end is in. It's a run to the right, and that big hole and bouncing and spinning is Braylon Russell. Bravion Rogers with the tackle, but a 10-yard completion and a 7-yard run for Arkansas on their third drive. They're at the 42 on the right hash. C.J. Mims on that interior with Landon Rink for the Aggies. T.J. Searcy on the right side. Marco Jones on the left.
2: Balanced to the right.
0: Very much. One-on-one, it's Des Ricks and Marshall. Now running from right to left is C.J. Brown. Braylon Russell right side, losing two, and he got knocked backwards by Landon Rink and Ray Coney.
2: Well, you know, it's not very confusing when you put everybody on one side. They think you're going to run that way, and that's what they did, and they'll lose 2 yards on that sweep to the right.
0: Monty Harrison is a wide receiver, comes in. So does Jamari Watkins. He'll put three receivers to the left. Chris Marshall to the right from the Aggie sideline. This is a 3rd and 4 from the 41. 0-for-1 on third downs, Arkansas. Jackson barks out the play. Shotgun formation. Aggie showing pressure from his right. Here they come. Hit. Caught. Stepping inside is Marshall. His second catch and a late hit on the Aggies as the flag is down at the 34-yard line.
2: How can they call it? How can they call that a late hit?
3: Personal foul.
2: He couldn't stop.
3: Contact above the shoulders. Defense. 15-yard penalty. Automatic first down.
5: Yeah, and he said it there. Marco contact. Jones went high. The hands were up around the head when he made the hit. He's got to lower where he aims. So they got Marco not late, but because went too high to the head and neck area.
0: So the ball moves ahead to the 32-yard line of Texas A&M in Aggie territory for the first time. Arkansas, two receivers stacked to the right, single receiver left, tight end on the left wing. Play action fake on the end around. A little dump across the middle and a catch and run. Marcus Ratcliffe with the tackle of Sutton Smith. Ahead to the 27-yard line of Texas A&M. Pickup of 5 sets up a 2nd and 5. T.J. Searcy and Marco Jones leave for A&M. Anto Saka comes on for the Aggies. Jackson, pocket, Jackson, down the right side, end zone, caught, touchdown. Arkansas. Chris Marshall. What a response. Six plays, 75 yards, 236. He's doing everything he never did at Texas A&M. Max Gilberts is the kicker. Adam Johnston, the long snapper. Gavin Rush, the punter, is the holder for the extra points. And with 24 seconds left in the first quarter, Arkansas responds. Six plays, 75 yards. The 27-yard touchdown pass to Chris Marshall. Eight passes. They've targeted Marshall for six. He's caught four for 37 yards. It's 14-7. This is where the offense has to pick up the defense.
2: Exactly.
0: But, and again, that's still true. Don't forget everything before the butt. That's unacceptable for the defense.
2: Totally agree. A go route.
0: One-on-one. Julio Humphrey, you want him. Ags, no matter where you're watching this season, be sure to buy a cold, crisp Dos Equis. And go for Dos. Giga Maggies, enjoy Dos Equis responsibly, imported by Cervezas Mexicanas, White Plains, New York. Of course, Mike Elko and I were joking earlier in the week, the old line, they're on scholarship too.
2: Yeah.
0: This sideways spinning kick will go into the end zone. And a little bit of a different look. You remember Reuben Owens replaced Terry Bussey each of the last 2 weeks. That was Ashton Bethel Roman, who was on the goal line for Texas A&M. And we talk about it time and again. With Bussey out, it affects more than one position on the field.
2: Exactly.
0: Wide receiver and the special team position. For Chris Marshall, that's his second touchdown. Touchdown receptions in each of the last 2 weeks. First and 10 from the 25-yard line. Ball's on the left hash. 24 seconds left, first quarter. 14-7, Texas A&M leads Arkansas. Two receivers left. One to the right. Edwards flanks Marcel to the left. He's the running back. Arkansas showing pressure. Edwards, that initial hit he avoids, gets back to the line of scrimmage. That is all. That'll be the last play of the first quarter. The Aggies will have it second and 10 from their own 25-yard line. As they will walk 50 yards towards the north end.
6: This is the end of the first quarter.
0: Where Texas A&M leads Arkansas 14-7. Come on back, Kyle Field, on the Texas A&M Sports Network and the 12th Man app.
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10: Will Johnson back with you here at Kyle Field. We're getting ready to start the second quarter. A&M's got a 14-7 lead over Arkansas. I'm down here with our former quarterback, Kellen Mond, who once wore the shoulder pads and held the football for the Aggies. But tonight, he's got the photo vest on and he's holding a camera. After football, his career is in photography. I wanted to ask him about it. Kellen, what got this started? And are you enjoying this photography portion of your business life?
6: You know, honestly, I loved it, but if you would have told me after a 9-1 season that I would be a photographer taking pictures in Kyle Field 6 years later, I would probably laugh at you. But I picked up a camera back in 2021 when I was a rookie in the NFL, and sports typically isn't the primary thing that I shoot, but it's my first time taking a camera to Kyle Field, and I'm looking forward to getting back here more often.
10: Yeah, great to have you back. Photography, great seeing you.
6: Appreciate you. Good.
0: All right. Hey, Will. Yeah. You know who's not happy to see him? Arkansas. He tormented the Razorbacks.
10: Yeah, we're talking in the booth, Kellen. Arkansas wouldn't be happy to see you. You kind of tormented them in your career.
6: Oh, yeah. Yeah. I mean, 4-0 against Arkansas, and especially in 2020, probably one of my best games. I'm 4-0 in Arkansas, and I'll to the grade, too.
10: Maybe 5-0 tonight. Good seeing you.
6: Yeah. Good to see you.
0: Don't tell me athletes don't know their numbers.
9: Yeah,
0: for the first play of the second quarter. The Aggies, three receivers to the right, one left. Running back resets to the right of Marcel Reed. Second and 10, in motion from right to left. Goes Mario Craver. Two receivers on each side. Marcel, a lot of time in the pocket. And threw it in between Horton and Craver to no one in particular. But he split the difference for his first incompletion. It's third and 10. T.K. Norman comes on for the Aggies. Craver will lead. Now Houston Thomas leaves for Coyote Armstrong. Third and 10 for the Aggies. They're 3-for-4 on third downs. They did not convert the third and 8. They got 7. They converted the 4th and 1. They converted 3 in a row. From their own 25-yard line, middle of the field, going right to left, the leading 14-7, 4 seconds into our second quarter. Belt high shotgun snap. Marcel leading for Horton, and it's knocked away at the last moment. He had the lead, Isaiah, and as he had it in the left hand, it was punched away from behind, and Arkansas gets a 3 and out.
2: Trying that crossing route, deep crossing route. It was well executed, but also well defended.
0: That's Miguel Mitchell knocking that away in coverage. Also the tight end, Jaquavion Smith. So here's Tyler White. 7 punts last week at LSU. 6 of them were 50-plus. Spiral, 31-yard line. Marshall cuts back to his right, now to his left. Nowhere to go. Ray Coney on that tackle. Marco Jones on that punt coverage team as well.
10: How good has the punt coverage been? That's the 7th return this year against the Aggies, and the total would now be -4 on those returns, punt returns against the Aggies. The coverage and Tyler White's punting to go with it has just been phenomenal.
0: Yeah, it gets lost, Will, right? Because you're not allowed to talk about good things that happen when you're losing.
10: Oh, no, yeah. Right? Can't bring that up.
0: No, but that's Mike has said that's why he wants those athletes on that punt coverage team.
10: But special teams as a whole has been just such a major positive through the first month of the season.
0: Yeah, you're
10: all
0: exactly
10: phases
0: right.
10: of it.
0: From the 30 for Arkansas. 44-yard punt, Tyler White. Shotgun snap, run to the right, and right up the middle, Sutton Smith, and that's a 15-yard gain. Dalton Brooks makes the tackle. 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Brandon Davis Swain along with DJ Hicks. Anto Saka, part of that D-line. Sam Mpemba. Play action fake. Too Ooh. High for Marshall and just lands safely ahead of a diving Dalton Brooks. Almost had his second interception.
2: Yeah, too bad he couldn't get that one.
0: I'll tell you, if Jackson hits Marshall in motion, that's a huge gain.
2: It looked like it was a good throw. I think he just went through his hands.
0: He had inside position on that. Aggies catch a break. 14-yard run, Sutton Smith, incomplete pass. So it's a second and 10 from the 44, right by the M in the block TAM at midfield.
2: Oh, they're in motion.
0: The tight end, Ty Lockwood, went forward. He was shuffling to his right.
3: Offense, number 50, 5-yard penalty, second down.
0: I take that back. They got Kobe Branham, the right guard, but
2: yeah, he moved.
0: Ty Lockwood was the one who was shuffling right and probably got a head start. Either way, back to the 39-yard line. First Mo Bamba on this Saturday night. Second and 15. Two receivers left, one right. Lockwood flexed off the line to the right. He's the tight end. Knee high, shotgun snap. Jackson tipped, caught. Sutton Smith hit from behind by Davis Swain. Thought he almost went down on a knee to make that catch.
2: It was a heck of a catch, one-handed. And he'll pick up about five, and it'll be third and a short 10.
5: Yeah, he was on a knee when he caught that.

0: in college.
1: Well, yeah, I mean, you're down.
0: You're down. Yeah, so yard placement. Here's what they're looking at. It is a completed pass to Sutton Smith. Brings us to a timeout. It's third down for Arkansas. That's as specific I'm going to get. Could be at the 44, could be at the 42. 13:31 left. Second quarter, 14-7. Texas A&M leads Arkansas on the Texas A&M Sports Network and the 12th Man app.
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0: Just across the 41-yard line, Arkansas has to cross midfield and get to the Aggie 46 on this 3rd-and-13. They're 1-for-2 on third downs. Two receivers stacked to the right, single receiver left. The tight end is behind the right tackle, Bryant Williams. Low snap to Jackson. Pressure coming from the left. Almost intercepted off the fingertips of Donovan Fapau and Bravion Rogers. That ball fell tantalizingly short and to the turf. But sometimes they don't get the sack, but it's good to see the pressure from Saka. It changes the way KJ Jackson.
1: And he threw it high. And that's why the Aggies had a shot at it.
0: Two high throws on this drive. 50 yards, his first punt. Nearly blocked, run into.
1: They roughed him.
0: Inside the 10 to the 7. Tylan Wilson, Jaden Warren.
9: Personal foul, roughing the kicker. Defense, number 81. 15-yard penalty from the previous spot. Automatic first down.
0: That's a rough, not a running into. 15 versus 5.
9: Yes,
0: they get the first down. Jaden Warren's the one who runs into that leg that lands.

0: that right leg that lands.
1: Yeah, the key is that kicking leg was fully extended, and the punter is then fully exposed, and that's when you cannot hit him, and that's when Jaden did.
0: Roughing the punter puts the ball to the Aggie 43-yard line.
1: And you'd mark that as an egregious error.
2: Yes.
1: Extending the drive.
0: Jaden Platt, tight end, will go to the left along with Ismael Cici and C.J. Brown. Single receiver to the right, Chris Marshall, has four catches, a touchdown reception. One-on-one with Julio Humphrey, those two number sixes. Platt now moves to the left wing. Smith, after a late handoff, gets through. He's at the 30 to the 29-yard line. Don't know if K.J. Jackson was going to pull that out. Smith almost reaches behind him and still picks up 14 to the 29-yard line. So the roughing the punter is 15 yards. That rush of 14 yards. Arkansas has it at the 29. Two receivers left, one right. Smith to the right of K.J. Jackson. Flag down. Smith gets tackled by Mpemba. Jackson, the keeper.
3: Full start. Offense number 54.
4: Penalties on Arkansas. I wonder if the Aggies can take the play.
0: No.
4: I didn't hear what the penalty was.
0: No, it's the right tackle moved. 54. That's Adam Hawks, who's in for Bryant Williams. Jackson, that was actually a keeper, so he stopped running. It was the tackle by Mpemba on Sutton Smith. So first and 15, ball moved back to the 29-yard line. Two receivers left, one right. Tight end on the left wing is Platt. In traffic, ooh, another high throw. Incomplete, intended for Cici.
4: Yeah, it was a stop route. It was a stop route, a little bit high. Should have been. He should have done a better job of trying to catch it.
0: You know what? He's got
4: to
0: throw
4: it right off his hand.
0: He's got to throw over C.J. Mims, who put that big right paw up. 6 for 12 in this first half is K.J. Jackson. Second and 15 from the Aggie 34, middle of the field, going left to right. Three receivers to the left. Jackson tucks and runs. Jackson gets hit and spins ahead to about the 30. D.J. Hicks, Damian Sanford on the tackle.
4: And that'll bring up third and about 11.
0: Yeah. 1 for 3 is Arkansas on third down.
4: We need to get some pressure on Richardson here.
0: So they move T.J. Searcy inside. Saka on the right edge. Jones on the left edge. Then Hicks. Then Searcy. They've got six on that D-line. Low snap. Pressure coming. They got him! Marco Jones! Saka with pressure. A sack.
4: That'll move them all the way back to the 37-yard line, put them out of field goal range, and force them to punt the ball away.
0: Now they're bringing out Max Gilbert.
4: Oh, they are going to.
0: For a 55-yard attempt. His career longest is 53. He did that last year against East Tennessee State. It is a 55-yard attempt from inside the right hash. His longest this year is 41. It's no good. The sack takes him out of field goal range, and they get it from the line of scrimmage.
4: And they will get good field position off of this possession. They need to do something with it.
0: 10:34 to play in the second quarter. The missed field goal keeps it Texas A&M 14, Arkansas 7. Aggie football continues after this.
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6: Aggie fans, it's Coach Mike Elko. In sports, you've got to be your best on and off the field. Ford SUVs, well, they help you be your best on and off road. Ford Driver Assist technologies give you more confidence on the road in any driving conditions. And features like Explorer's Terrain Management and Bronco's Goat Modes